0: So in any case, if you have a book you think I'd like to read, either on the air or just all by myself in my living room, cuddled up with my little chihuahua named Lola and a cup of tea, please send it on in. My email is drholden55@gmail.com, and I look forward to hearing from you. So we've had quite a number of genres over the years, and you know, every so often I read a mystery story because, you know, I love mysteries, and I like fantasy, and I like science fiction, I like true-to-life adventure stories, I love reading about our different armed forces. I read a great book about our Coast Guard. That was really a terrific read. I got a lot of response about that, so thanks everybody that sent in emails about that one. That was a couple of years ago, as a matter of fact, but I was looking at my bookshelf, and I saw it there, and I thought, oh, wow, what great memories. I've read about volcanoes and earthquakes and all kinds of natural environmental disasters. Boy, I've had a lot of different genres. So in any case, what am I reading now? I'm reading Agnes O'Barrett's Mystical Cat Shelter by Heather Fawcett. And she's really quite a writer. She's written a lot of young adult. She has written a series of, you know, Emily Wilde, the Emily Wilde series, which is lots and lots of fun. And this is a standalone, Agnes O'Barrett's Mystical Cat Shelter. And she's had a little bit of a change of scenery as far as where the setting is. The setting is, in fact, 1920s Montreal. Except that in this Montreal, there are magicians. And these magicians seem to be somewhat self-centered and not paying too much attention to how they behave as far as it relates to society. So it's kind of illegal to be a magician and to have all different kinds of spells. And this one particular instance, two magicians had been having a duel in the streets, I guess something like the OK Corral, and they were blasting at each other with magic, and it blew out a lot of storefronts. Now, Agnes, who is, of course, our heroine, is a young woman. She's widowed. She and her husband had pooled their money and started a cat shelter. And that was because there were so many stray cats in Montreal. Now, I will tell you, having gone to Montreal many times every year for many, many years, I have never seen a cat in the street, no matter where I go, either in the suburbs or in the city itself. There are no stray animals, certainly no stray cats, and the population is well controlled. As I said on my last show last week, I did see one cat. I got lost on my way to Montreal, taking a different route because I thought, well, why not, right? And I wound up in a farmyard at midnight, and a cat was walking across the little road going to the farmyard. That was the one and only cat I've ever seen in Canada. So they're probably all hunkered in for the night or sleeping in barns and, you know, in haylofts and very comfortable. But I've not seen any stray cats. So they are very careful with their pets up there, and God bless them for it. But in this particular story in the 1920s in Montreal, there are a lot of cats, and Agnes and her late husband had started this cat shelter so that they could save the cats and give them good treatment and then have them adopted out by good families. So that's the whole premise of the story. But because the two magicians had been having their little fight and blasting out storefronts on the street, the cat shelter had to move. And so Agnes had been traipsing around Montreal looking for another business, basically another storefront where she could set up her cat shelter. And unfortunately, all of the owners of the storefronts were like, no, we don't want cats in here. So she was kind of beside herself until she came across this really very, very nice storefront, and it had an apartment above it, a very palatial apartment. I don't know if you've been to Montreal, but some of the old granite buildings, especially near the St. Lawrence River or Seaway, are quite large, high-ceilinged, beautiful windows, and they look out onto the, terraces of other apartments, or they look out onto the Seaway itself. But it's a beautiful city. The old city is quite lovely, and these apartments are beautiful. So our author, Heather Fawcett, really must know the city well. In any case, Agnes is beside herself, and the fee, the monthly rent, is negligible. So she had been negotiating with this young man named Yannick, who was the spokesperson or the representative of the owner of the building. So she didn't know who the building owner was. She only knew that she could rent this whole space, that he understood that it was for cats, and that she got it for a small amount of money. She moved all her stuff in. She's happily ensconced in her apartment. She's got her own cats, by the way, Banshee and His Majesty, and they're both quite large. Banshee doesn't speak. She's opening her mouth to scream loudly, but there's no voice coming out, and His Majesty is just disdainful of everything. But she loves her two cats, and she takes good care, obviously, of the cats in her charge until somebody comes along to adopt them. So that is sort of the premise. And she's got her sister. Her sister is her assistant, and her sister's husband is in a political position, an elected position in the city. So he has to be very careful about how he conducts himself, because he doesn't want to lose votes. And the sister is, of course, the campaign manager for her husband. So she's sort of in and out as a character. And so this is the premise of the story. And Agnes herself is meticulous. She's very organized. She likes it that way. She's a type A type of person, no question. And she has really devoted her life to finding these forever homes for the stray cats. So she's got the new place, she's got the shelter, and the landlord is named Havelock. He happens to be the world's most infamous magician, and she didn't realize it until after she had made the arrangements to move the cats and herself and just set up shop. And there's an Laurent, who is a detective who's kind of hunting down magicians, because, as I said, it was illegal. So here we are. And oh, and by the way, Havelock is running an illegal magic shop out of the basement. So he's cantankerous, he's eccentric. He is handsome, according to Agnes, but not in the classical sense. And she's got a lot of disdain for him. There's a lot of rumors about his shadowy past, including whispers that his dark magic once almost brought about the apocalypse. So holy smoke, what happens? A glamorous magician comes in looking for Havelock one day and puts the magic shop and the cat shelter in jeopardy. So now what's going to happen is that Havelock moves the shelter. It turns out it's his sister, by the way. They keep blasting magic at each other. And he moves the shelter so his sister can't find him, because he's put up all these protective wards, okay? So now Agnes is going to have to team up with Havelock the magician, who nearly ended the world, because he needs to have somebody sort of boots on the ground to make sure that if the sister does come along, he's aware of it. And at the same time, he doesn't want Agnes to be near the sister, because the sister might do something terrible to Agnes. So there we have it, okay? And her sister, Elise, is starting to suspect that Agnes likes Havelock. And of course, Agnes is like, absolutely not. I detest the man. He's dreadful, and he uses magic. He's a magician. And look what happened to the storefront when the two magicians were blasting magic at each other. I would say not. So Anyway, we start to see just a little bit of tension. We're on chapter 14, and that tension, as we know with stories, the tension will rise. It will rise in accordance with the rising action of the story. So we've been introduced to most of the main characters. We have Havelock, who is the magician. We have Agnes, who is the really very pretty woman who has been widowed and has devoted her life to the cats. We have Elise, who's her sister, who is, very supportive of her. We have Valerie, who is Havelock's sister, and they are the ones that are constantly feuding with each other. And we have Laurent, who is the detective, the city detective, who's kind of trying to figure out what's going on and very, very suspicious. So these are the main people, and others are going to come in and out. And Yannick, of course, who is like the assistant to Havelock. And we hear him, we hear him mentioned every so often, but he may or may not pop in later on in the story. So that's where we have it, and we're now on chapter 14 of Agnes Obert's Mystical Cat Shelter by Heather Fawcett, as you turn pages with Elaine here on WSMN Nashua, 1590 AM, 95.3 FM. I had, in fact, made a checklist while I'd been waiting for release, which listed all the requirements for equipping a second cat shelter. We spent much of the day securing additional cages, which required us to trudge through the snow to a farming supply store on the outskirts of the city, where we arranged to have them delivered to the shelter. Ordinarily, I'd never have been able to afford so many new cages, not without scrimping and saving for months, but the recent increase in adoptions had brought with it an increase in donations, which gave us just enough to cover the cost. On our way back to the Saint-Sophie shelter, I convinced Elise to pass through an alley where I'd found cats sheltering before. There we met another orange tabby who came barreling out of the cardboard box he'd been living in with an air of having expected us, then circled around me, screeching as if I were monstrously late. He was a ragged little thing, not quite full grown, shivering in the cold. He did not like to be picked up, evincing the contrariness that would be notable by its absence in any cat, but after I tucked him into the warmth of my coat, he seemed to see the advantages and dug his claws into my sweater. We walked the last mile back to the shelter thus, me cradling the cat with his head poking out of my coat and him making an endless ruckus, mewling sonorously with what seemed to be a combination of delight and terror. Well, I could understand that feeling well enough. His voice was remarkably loud and grating for such a tiny creature. Needless to say, Elise and I attracted stares the whole way home, as well as laughter and shouted remarks. "He's Banshee's opposite," Elise remarked during a brief moment of silence while the beast caught his breath. "It's like having an ambulance down my coat," I grumbled, and thus Ambulance we named him. The grim reality was that, with winter settling in, the city's cat population would begin to decrease without our assistance. Soon we would be inundated with reports of cats sheltering on balconies and landings in the hopes of snatching tiny scraps of warmth, and we would not be able to help them at all. But with a second shelter? "We easily have space for another 50 here," I told Mina the following morning. I'd sent her a telegram directing her to our new location. "I'd like you to telegram all our volunteers, past and present. I want people out searching no later than tomorrow, and I'm going to speak to Havelock about paying you a salary." The girl looked astonished. I told Mina the truth about our landlord's identity and the threat we were facing, for I trusted her. Her reaction had surprised me. Far from being terrified, she merely grimaced, then nodded with a dubious sort of acceptance. More than once I'd wondered what sort of life the girl had lived before our paths had crossed. "You'll speak to him?" Mina repeated. Of course, I said, ignoring the little shudder that coursed through me. I dare say he owes us some remuneration for the danger he's put us in, and I've no doubt that horrible shop of his turns a healthy profit. I opened the curtains, hung the Cat Friends sign in the window, and unlocked the shelter at 9 o'clock, resigning myself to the ludicrousness of the situation. I half expected to be accosted by representatives of the bank, or perhaps the restaurant, objecting to the proximity of such an unsanitary establishment. I'd no idea what business we'd replaced, for Havelock's spell had superimposed this shelter over everything that had been here before, upstairs apartment and all. But I highly doubted it had been anything so humble as a charity. Fortunately, though, nobody took immediate offense. Most of the well-heeled passers-by simply did a double take. After barely 10 minutes, the door swung open, and an older man shuffled inside, stamping snow from his boots. He was dressed in the same woolly finery as all those bound for the bank next door, and carried an expensive briefcase. Before I could even offer a greeting, he surprised me by gesturing to His Majesty, who was perched on the window sill, surveying the street with leonine condescension. "Bonjour, mademoiselle," the man said, then added in English, "how much?" It took me a moment to understand what he meant. "Oh, that one's not for sale. It's for the best, I promise you." "Shame," he said, casting another look at His Majesty. "I had one just like him when I was a boy. A big black-and-white monster, half wild and ill-tempered, but he took to me for some reason." A smile touched the corners of his eyes. "I see." I mentally ran through our inventory, then motioned the man over to the cage belonging to Juliet, a long-haired brown tabby who came close to rivaling His Majesty in bulk. Thankfully, the cats had returned to their former colors over the course of the previous day, the enchantment draining from them like wet ink. "She's not the color you preferred," I said, "but she has a fiery streak. She likes to be carried from place to place like royalty, and has more than once fallen asleep in my arms." "That sounds like my Sam," the man said with a laugh, "and that's quite a throne you've made for her. She looks positively mystical, like some magician's familiar." I forced a laugh. Juliet's bedding, like that of the other cats, comprised of one of the former tenant's cashmere scarves. Juliet's was particularly luxurious, double-layered and woven with gold thread in a houndstooth pattern, which sparkled becomingly against her fur. The scarves were undeniably useful, not only saving us money on bedding, but setting the cats off to advantage, though I did feel guilty every time one of the exotic garments was the victim of a snagged claw or hairball. I opened the cage a little nervously, for I hadn't been lying about Juliet's temper. The beast was just as likely to claw strangers as condescend to be petted. But I need not have worried. After sniffing the man's fingers carefully, Juliet arched her neck and pushed her forward into his hand. "Would you like to hold her?" I inquired, trying not to sound too eager. Juliet had been at the shelter almost as long as Thoreau, owing mostly to her temperament, but she was also 10 years old and more likely to be passed over than the younger cats. The man nodded, anticipation stealing over his expression, making his wrinkled face look years younger. I hefted Juliet and placed her carefully in his arms. The cat gave a yowl, but it seemed only an obligatory assertion of pride, for she began almost immediately to purr. The man looked her over, offering many soft-spoken compliments on her stripes, and her eyes narrowed to contented slits. "I'm fully booked with meetings this morning," the man said, then glanced down at Juliet. "But meetings can be postponed, can't they?" "Of course," I said, and the two of us exchanged mischievous smiles, like children. I filled out the paperwork for him, for Juliet seemed disinclined to budge from his arms. He was Roger Fairwood, with an address in the wealthy neighborhood at the foot of the mountain. He seemed to expect me to recognize his name, which put him in the same class as most rich men, but then seemed relieved when I did not, which made me like him better. He also insisted on paying double the adoption fee, which only increased my delight. 10 minutes later, he was out of the door with Juliet, loudly protesting the affront, contained within a cardboard box and a paper bag of food and other essentials. "Back down to 45," I said to Mina, who was grinning at me from the counter. Like me, she long despaired of Juliet ever finding a home. That was a stroke of luck. "Luck," Mina repeated in a musing voice. She had one of her history books, textbooks, propped open in front of her, for she liked to do her coursework in between clients. "Maybe, but I think this location will be good for us." "Let's hope so," I said, my mood bolstered by Mina's confidence. Though she was a quiet person by nature, whenever Mina did voice an opinion, it tended to be proven correct. And that is chapter 14 of Agnes Obert's Mystical Cat Shelter by Heather Fawcett. And so as we can see, what's happening is that it seems to be sort of a turn of events as far as the cat shelter had been struggling. She had, as Agnes had been sometimes forced to not eat very much and had really put all of her energy, efforts, and finances into the cat shelter, and it was almost as a memorial to her late husband, Robin. They had been married for 5 years, and they were so devoted to this shelter and to this charity, and she lost him, and it was like the last vestige of her late husband. And so she clung to it, I think, and she was also obviously very dedicated. And there are people, I was speaking to someone yesterday about her work in New Jersey as a rescuer for rabbits, household rabbits. A lot of people keep rabbits as pets, and then they wind up, for one reason or another, having to put them up for adoption at a shelter. And unfortunately, some people don't understand that if you have a house rabbit, a rabbit that's lived in the house all its life, turning it loose into the wild is a death sentence for the poor little things. They don't know how to fend for themselves. They're easy prey for predators, and it does them no favors. If you have an animal that you can no longer have, go to a shelter and speak to the people in the shelter. Tell them that, for under circumstances, whatever, you're not able to maintain the animal at home. Go to a shelter. Go to a reputable place. Don't go to a kill shelter. Go to one that will really work to find a place for your pet, whether it's a cat, a dog, a bird, a bunny, whatever. Don't let the poor animals suffer and sadly die. Bunnies or rabbits that are made into house pets are not able to survive on their own. Don't let anybody tell you different. They will die. And so, to save the animal and to save the animal's suffering, go to a shelter. And if you have a dog or a cat, spay and neuter. Nobody needs a backyard breeder. And that's just a reality, folks. And don't buy from pet shops either, because they buy them from those puppy mills that are down south, and some actually puppy mills here in New England, and it's horrible breeding situations. Don't go to a pet shop to buy a cat or a dog. If you want a pet, you want a purebred pet, go to a reputable pet breeder. And those are the ones that say, look, if it doesn't work out, bring the animal back. And those are the ones that will take their pets back. They will take the animals back if it doesn't work out. They're really clear about that. If they don't put that in as far as I'll take the animal back if it doesn't work out, you don't want that breeder, because that's not a reputable breeder. That's a backyard breeder just trying to make a buck. So make sure if you go to a breeder, that breeder is going to be real clear. I'll take the animal back. It doesn't work out, taken him or her back. And if you do get an animal, make sure you spay or neuter. That's just the reality. Myself, I always say don't shop, adopt. There are a lot of animals, wonderful, wonderful animals in shelters, looking for homes, looking to really give families love. And animals are forever. They're part of the family. So that's my little speech here on Turning Pages with Elaine, WSMN Nashua, 1590 AM, 95.3 FM. And if you've been listening to this show, you know I've always adopted, and I've got a little deer head chihuahua named Lola, who is just a delight. I'm going to have to put her picture on my webpage so everybody can see how gorgeous she is. So anyway, let's continue on to chapter 15 of Agnes O'Bear's Mystical Cat Shelter by Heather Fawcett. Elise arrived shortly thereafter, and we made our way to the Rue des Hirondelles shelter to see what had become of it, leaving Mina in charge of our new location. "What will we do if he's there?" I said. Our rapid footfalls against the cobblestones echoed the pounding of my heart. "Why would he be there?" Elise said. "He moved everything, so his workshop is on Rue Saint-Sophie, isn't it?" "I have no idea. I don't know how his horrid enchantment works." I hadn't gone down to the basement to check if Havelock had brought his workshop. The trap door was there, but there could be nothing beneath it, for all I knew. Havelock could still be in the Rivenwood. A wisp of cold trailed down my back at the thought of that dark world, lush and foreboding. The memory was mixed with curiosity, which disturbed me almost as much as the place itself. It was soon abundantly clear that wherever Havelock was, it was not Rue des Hirondelles. The shelter appeared unchanged from without. The green curtains, which somehow were here, too, were closed, but when I peered through the square of green glass in the door, it was as if the glass had grown thicker, more obscuring. "What the heck?" I muttered, fumbling with the key. The lock clicked and the door swung open. Because Rue des Hirondelles was on a hill, the door could only drift so far before it hit the slope of the sidewalk, which it did with a dull clang. "My God," Elise said. We were staring into absolutely nothing. What lay beyond the threshold was a grayish void, scentless and ice cold. If that wasn't uncanny enough, the nothingness rippled slightly at the edges, as if testing its bounds. I held out a hand, wanting to see what it felt like, but Elise slapped it down. "Have you lost your mind?" she demanded. "Don't touch it." "There isn't anything of it to touch," I pointed out. "Well, then don't touch what isn't there," she cried, her voice raising in pitch. I stared into the absence for another moment. "I thought there would be something," I murmured. But Havelock, it seemed, had been thorough in his relocation spell. I wasn't entirely certain there was even any air left behind. It was as if the former bakery had been torn from the fabric of the world by some god, as if I'd needed another reminder of the terrifying extent of his power. It was fortunate that the door opened outward. I don't know how we would have closed it again if we had to reach through the nothingness to grasp the doorknob. I pushed it shut. "Condonc," I exclaimed. "This is absurd. We certainly aren't opening today, are we? That will give the police another reason to suspect us of something nefarious." "Really?" Elise gazed at the shop doubtfully. "It looks the same from the outside. They probably just assume we're busy arranging the new location, if they notice at all. I don't think anyone's first thought when they see a closed sign on a shop is that the owners have magically relocated to another street and left an abyss behind." "Laurent already is suspicious of our landlord," I argued, "and he knew something was off about the cats yesterday. Poor Thoreau looked like he'd been bathed in tomato juice. I don't want to put even more questions in his head."
1: "You mean Detective Rosette?" Elise said.
0: "Yes," I frowned suspiciously at the look on her face.
1: "What?" You keep calling him Laurent, she said, knitting her brows in exaggerated confusion. I wonder why you're on such familiar terms. He asked me to call him Laurent, I said, even as I felt my cheeks heat. Being a person who cried and blushed easily was enormously inconvenient, as people were always taking it to mean more than it did, and it certainly did not mean anything in this case. I wonder if Laurent suspects that Havelock owns the place, she said, speaking half to me, myself. If that mayor knows he's in the city, I'll bet the police have been warned, too. Elise grimaced, her gaze fixed on something behind me. Speak of the devil. I started and whirled around, but it was only Yannick. He'd crossed the street in our direction and was now kicking his way through the snow piled against the sidewalk. Hello, Yannick said, giving us one of his nervous smiles. I trust everything is well. I'm sorry I was gone a few days. I hope those pipes didn't give you any trouble in my absence. I had some business. I was visiting a sick aunt in Gatineau. Yes, I had business in Gatineau in addition to the sick aunt, so, Yannick, I said, shut up. We know you're a magician, you ass, Elise said, advancing on him, and we know you were hiding Havelock Renard in the basement. She punctured each sentence by stabbing her finger into his chest. It should have been ridiculous. Elise was a full head shorter than him, but her expression held such focused ferocity that Yannick blanched and fell back. You lied to my sister and nearly got her killed. You and that man you work for. If you don't start telling the truth, I'll go down to Havelock's secret little shop and find a spell that will blast you to pieces. I might not be a magician, but I promise I'll give it my all. The color had left Yannick's face, and he stood gawking at us. Havelock, is he... His sister attacked us, I said. She nearly pulled the building down on our heads. We're lucky none of the cats were injured or worse. Valerie, he murmured, wincing. She found him then. He always said she would, despite all the spells he put on the place to keep her away. Is Havelock all right? He looked so worried that it brought me up short. I don't know what sort of relationship I'd expected Yannick to have with Havelock. Well, what kind of relationship could exist between the Witch King and his henchmen? But I'd not imagined there would be much warmth in it. He's alive, if that's what you mean, I said. He had to relocate the shelter, so he's gone to the Rivenwood to collect enough magic to put it back. Yannick looked alarmed. The Rivenwood? But he's been trying to stay away from there. He promised he would. How long ago did he leave? Perhaps I can pull him back before he goes too deep. He yanked open the door to the shelter and made to charge inside, but luckily Elise and I placed a hand on either of his shoulders and hauled him back in time. Oh, my, he squinted at the abyss. That... You weren't exaggerating. He moved it, the whole thing. Fascinating. He continued to stare into the nothingness as if it were some enchanted landscape. I reached out and shut the door again before the couple passing on the opposite sidewalk could get a look. He's been gone since yesterday, I said. The shelter is now on Rue Saint-Sophie. I thought you would have known he had a spare hideout in the city. He mentioned something about it once, Yannick admitted, but Havelock has woven so many spells that it's difficult to keep track. Some of them are beyond the capabilities of any living magician, or perhaps any magician at all, save Vortigern. I'd no idea he created a relocation spell of this magnitude. I didn't even know this was possible. What was it like when he cast it, I mean? Horrid, I said succinctly. Given my recent experiences, I found the worshipful look on Yannick's face distasteful. Well, if Valerie is in town, that explains the business at the train station, Yannick said. I would have been here hours ago if I hadn't been held up. What business? Oh, a group of magicians who came in on one of the earlier trains decided to have a bit of fun. When they arrived, he said, shaking his head. One transformed the locomotive into a team of winged horses, which levitated the cars as they pulled into the station. Another animated the benches in the station that had them lurch about, knocking people over, and made the turnstiles into hideous mouths that bit you as you went through. As you can imagine, this created some hysteria among their fellow travelers. Several people were trampled as they fled, and the northbound line had to be shut down. It sounds like the work of Valerie's followers.
0: Her followers? Elise repeated.
1: Yannick winced. Yes, Valerie has more than 100.

gulch, nearly identical to the first night, to that one last night. "Calisay," Elise swore, covering her ears. Yannick started backwards and slipped on a patch of ice. "Why does magic have to be so loud?" I exclaimed. "We'll have the police at our door again." "I doubt it," Yannick said, picking himself up. It seemed as if all the officers in the city had been called to the train station. I'm not sure where they have the time to investigate noise complaints at the moment. Hands trembling slightly, I pulled the door open, and there was the shelter, returned to its rightful place, flagstones and lofty ceilings, and the ridiculous oven and all. The shelter and everyone in it. The cats were yowling in outrage, and an elderly woman stood gaping by the counter. I recognized her as Therese, one of our regular donors and occasional volunteers, who seemed frozen in place, a blank look upon her face. I saw no sign of Mina, which meant she must have stepped out for a break. "Damn construction noise," she said, taking Therese by the arm and gently shepherding her toward the door. "They're repairing the sewers on this street, I heard. Lovely to see you, Therese, but we need to close early today. It's a lot of work opening a new location." On and on she chattered until she and Therese reached the door. The woman spoke not one word, only stared at Elise in dull shock, then at the altered streetscape without. Bidding her a warm goodbye, Elise shut the door behind her and turned the lock. "Well done," I said, unsure if I wanted to laugh or cry. Never have I been so grateful for Elise's gift of deception. "But you've overlooked one minor detail." "I'm aware of that." Elise leaned against the door. Her eyes had a glazed look, but otherwise she appeared ominously calm. "If you can come up with a reasonable explanation for the shelter relocating itself to the other side of the city and then moving back again, have at it. At least she's gone." Yannick was paying us no attention. He'd gone to the rear of the shop, calling Havelock's name. "He's not here," he said unhappily. "He must have returned to the Rivenwood after he put the shop back, or perhaps he's at the other shop." He made as if to depart, but Elise stepped deftly into his path. "Oh, no, you don't. We've not had anywhere near enough answers from you." "Why would Havelock be at the other shelter?" I demanded. "Isn't it a void now, like this place was?" "Yeah," he gives me a puzzled look that I found more than a little absurd. "Of course not. He only moved this shop, not the one on Rue Saint-Sophie. So naturally, the Rue Saint-Sophie shop has now assumed its former appearance." "Naturally," I said. Yannick seemed not to notice the sarcasm. "You should stay here," he said. "Valerie can't get in if Havelock has fixed the wards, but that won't stop her from accosting you in the street if she thinks you mean something to Havelock." "I mean nothing to him," I said with certainty, "and Havelock claims he doesn't have the book she wants." "Yes, and she clearly doesn't believe him," Elise says. "Surely she'll just keep attacking the shelter if she's that desperate to get her hands on this time travel enchantment. So how do we get rid of her?" "I don't know," Yannick said. He looked pale and more than a little lost. "Valerie wants power. Magicians have no government, no ruling bodies. Mostly because there aren't enough of us. Now, not that there aren't, they haven't been magicians who have tried to set themselves up as emperor or queen or whatever you have, and force the rest of us to worship them, but they've all failed eventually." "So that's it," I said. "She wants to set herself up as a queen?" "I don't know if she ever said it so explicitly," he said. "Valerie likes to talk about rights, about freedom. She believes it's wrong that magicians should have to conceal their powers, as we've always done, to make ourselves small, as she said, to fit into the world. We were born with the ability to gather magic, and thus we should be free to use it as will." "It's clever rhetoric," Elise said thoughtfully. "Yet, if I recall correctly, those minotaurs killed 10 people." "Yes," Yannick said, looking away. "I really must find Havelock."

walk. Now that Valerie has tracked him down, we must come up with. You do that, I said. I'm going down to the basement. Yannick froze mid-step. You're. Agnes, Havelock doesn't. I don't care what Havelock thinks. I turned and marched to the back of the shop, leaving Yannick to trail after me. He dragged me and the cats into this mess without even so much as a plot as and giving so much as an apology to hide his precious shop. It's only fair that I should see what I'm being used for. And that ends chapter 15 of Agnes Obert's Mystical Cat Shelter by Heather Fawcett. So we've had quite an event. So the shelter is back in its original place on Rue des Hirondelles, but the new shelter is on Sainte-Sophie. So there are now two shelters. This is what, you know, Agnes has wanted, but she wants to talk to Havelock and maybe figure out how things are done. In the meantime, we've got a new member of the list of characters and coming along, and Yannick, of course, is making an appearance in this chapter, so he will probably be interspaced in and out, sort of as almost like a foil, so that she can bounce things off of him before, you know, just confronting Havelock, which is, you know, again, another good author's technique. So this is quite a turn of events, simply because, you know, in the earlier part of this book, Agnes was pretty clear. She didn't want to go into that basement, you know, into that shop. It was like, you know, all of the children's fairy tales where the heroine opens the door after she's told not to, and then terrible things happen. And so she knows better than that. She knows she's not supposed to do something like that, and so she's not going to under any circumstances. But now, all of a sudden, we have a little change in Agnes, and she's not happy, and she is now ready to confront whoever or whatever is down in that basement. So she's saying, I don't care what Havelock thinks. He's dragged me and the cats into this mess without even so much as an apology to hide his precious shop. Because remember, he's got a magic shop, an illegal magic shop in the basement. It's only fair that I should see what I'm being used for. So now she's got some righteous indignation going on. So let's move right on to Chapter 16 as you turn pages with Elaine here on WSMN Nashua, 1590 AM, 95.3 FM, as we read Agnes Obert's Mystical Cat Shelter by Heather Fawcett. Agnes, you really shouldn't. He doesn't like anyone in his workshop. He only barely tolerates me. Yannick hovered at my elbow, looking simultaneously worried and apologetic, as I dragged the rug aside and grasped the chain on the trap door. Elise stepped forward to help. If he comes back while you're down there, Yannick trailed off. He'll what? I said. Blast my head off? He won't. He needs me. Elise and I lifted the trap door while Yannick muttered to himself and knitted his fingers together. Still, he made no move to stop me, which I suspected he could have done if he'd really wanted to. He was a magician, after all. No, it was clear that Yannick wasn't truly afraid of Havelock. Why, I had no idea. I wasn't about to tell him the real reason I wanted to get a look at Havelock's shop, namely, that I'd begun to suspect he was lying to me. Not about everything. Likely his warnings about Valeray had been true. But why was Valerie so convinced Havelock had Vortigern's book? Wasn't it just as likely that he did and didn't want to give it up? And if Havelock had the book, why shouldn't I take it and give it to Valerie? I didn't doubt Valerie's malicious intentions. I'd seen her, after all, but I had no reason to believe she was any worse than Havelock or would do any more damage with a dangerous artifact than he would. After all, it hadn't been Valerie who had unleashed an apocalypse. If I gave Valerie the book, she would go away and leave the shelter alone. This felt even more important after what I'd heard about her followers. Elise had fetched the oil lantern
from the counter, and she set off down the steep wooden staircase below without another word. "You really shouldn't," Yannick said, still wringing his hands uselessly. "You might be right," I said, "but there are plenty of things you magicians shouldn't do, yet you do them anyway, so you've no place to lecture me," and I followed Elise. The staircase was so steep that I felt safer going sidewards, clinging to the railings like an old woman. It kept going down and down, much deeper than I'd expected. Consequently, I wasn't able to look about me until I stepped onto the floor, which was, to my surprise, made of creaky oak. I'd been picturing stone or earth, like the floor of a cave, perhaps a cauldron bubbling over a fire. My first impression was of utter disorder. The space was about the size of the shop above, I thought, and should have felt roomy, particularly given the impressive height of the ceiling. But shoved against every wall were towering glass-front cabinets, filled with an assortment of the most random objects, and towers of boxes and crates filled the remaining floor space, offering only narrow passages between. Some objects had the look of archaeological finds, ceramic vessels, or stone carvings, while others were more contemporary, including a gumball machine and gramophone. Near the center of the room was a massive table where someone had clearly been writing, for by the single chair were a stack of papers and pen, in addition to the piles of books and coins and other miscellany. The place was illuminated by a warm, gentle glow emanating from small globes of light set into the ceiling and walls, which gave it an air of an enchanted museum. It was a curious thing, for the light was uneven and flickering like starlight. I went toward one of the lights, which was surrounded by an odd, net-like lampshade. As I leaned closer, the light darted sideways into a crevice in the wall with a quick, many-legged sort of skitter. I recoiled. They're spiders. Yes, Yannick said, grimacing, though there was admiration mixed in to his expression. Havelock grew tired of chasing them out, so he put a spell on the entire place. Any spider who strays here develops a sort of bioluminescence. Well, if we can't be rid of them, why not put them to use? And it saves on lantern oil. He called it economical. Elise shook her head. Of course he likes spiders, proper familiars for a witch king. The lighting no longer struck me as particularly cozy. My skin tingled as if the things were crawling on me. Against the wall, behind the landing of the staircase we had just descended, was another set of stairs. "How deep does it go?" I said. "I'm not sure," Yannick replied. "This is his workshop. But below this are three more floors, mostly crammed with artifacts like this one. There's a trap door in the lowest floor, and I don't know where it leads. He keeps it locked." "Another trap door," I muttered, exchanging a look with Elise. "Maybe it leads back to the shop," she said, with a mirthless smile, "or some hellish other-world version." I shuddered. "Or the fifth fathom of the Rivenwood." "Not possible," Yannick said. "All doors to the Rivenwood lead to the first fathom." "Why?" Elise asked. Yannick seemed to ponder. "It's difficult to explain. The Rivenwood doesn't obey our laws of nature. You can reach the other fathoms from anywhere in the forest. It doesn't matter where you start. The farther you walk, the deeper you go." "That's clear as mud," Elise muttered. "I had always assumed the trap door just leads to another floor where he keeps his rarest enchantments," Yannick said. "I'd had the same thought, which meant that was likely where I'd find Vortigern's book. I paced over to the stairs and made my careful way down to the second floor. It was similar in proportions to the first, and even more poorly organized, with boxes stacked on top of one another, some towering high above my head.
It was also brighter, owing to an even larger convocation of spiders. "This is appalling," I muttered. I didn't mean the spiders, or not only them. I'd never seen such a disorganized space. How did Havelock concentrate on whatever unpleasant enchantments he was concocting when he knew this horror lay below him? I wondered half seriously how I'd be able to sleep now, I who can never retire, without putting the shelter in order and writing out tomorrow's to-do list. Ordered into categories. The moldering skeletons of Havelock's victims would have been more tolerable than this. I shuddered and went back up the stairs, almost bumping into Elise and Yannick on their way down. I was tempted to explore further, but I'd only have had Yannick breathing down my neck the entire time. "Are these all enchantments?" I demanded when we returned to the first floor. "Even these?" I gestured to the closest cabinet, which were full of antique clocks, all stopped at a different hour. "I believe so," Yannick said. "Havelock has been collecting artifacts for years. He trades them, sometimes, for other artifacts. Some he enchanted himself. A few are empty of magic, his experiments, and not even enchantment turns out. And not every enchantment turns out." I stared at him. "You sound like you don't know what half of them do." "Far more than half," Yannick said with a wince. "Havelock doesn't keep records. Honestly, I wouldn't be surprised if he's forgotten most of them himself, particularly those on the lower floors. It's chaos down there." If this didn't already constitute chaos, I had no desire for him to elaborate. Shaking my head, I turned slowly to take it all in. What astonished me more than the artifacts, though, were the books. They were everywhere. A bookshelf, twice my height, sat to the left of Havelock's workspace. It had a ladder attached, and its shelves were disorderly, some double-stacked, others gap-toothed. I tilted my head, examining the titles. I wouldn't have been at all surprised by Guimory's full of unreadable symbols, but they were novels. I spotted a few leather-bound classics, adventure tales for the most part, including Robinson Crusoe, but most were well-thumbed paperbacks, a high percentage of which had magic, witch, spells, dragon, or something similar in the title. One of the shelves seemed to be devoted to mythology and folk tales from various cultures. Certainly none resembled a 17th-century Grimoire. I went to Havelock's work table. Buried beneath a pile of what looked like mariner's rope and cupboard handles was another novel with dog-eared pages, Edra Hill's Curse and Other Stories. "He likes to read," I said, a question in my voice. "Yes," Yannick said, "mostly when he was younger. I haven't seen him with a book in a while." "Well, he doesn't have much time for it any more." "No?" "The shop keeps him busy," Yannick said. "He works mostly on commission these days. Someone will come to him with a specific request, and he'll take the work if it interests him. Not only magicians, some humans, those among the wealthy and powerful, have learned of him. He doesn't care about the money," he said, "only that it allows him to purchase more rare enchantments to take apart and study." Elise was crouched by one of the cabinets, examining a vase. "He doesn't cast the enchantments, then?" "Not usually. That's not what he cares about. Magic is, it's like a puzzle to him. At least I think it is." Yannick scanned the untidy desk. "Havelock isn't much given to talking about his feelings. He isn't proud. I think he just forgets sometimes that he has them." I couldn't connect the affectionate expression on Yannick's face to either the Havelock Renard I had met or the Witch King of his reputation. I found myself itching to examine the rest of the cabinets, to rip open the boxes and spill their contents upon the floor. It was curiosity of a morbid variety. My respect for magic was no greater than before. But mixed up with its frustration with Havelock somehow, though he owed me nothing of himself, as if by rifling through his collection I might also better understand the man himself, or at least dent the mystery of him. "Havelock could return at any moment," Yannick said, half nervous and half despairing. I realized then what his concern was. Not fear of Havelock, but a desire to avoid, what, disappointing him? Upsetting him?
I glanced at Elise, who appeared perfectly composed, looking about her with a moue of disapproval, but I could read the tension in her shoulders as easily as a book. She hated spiders, and there was one making its creeping way across the ceiling above her head. "All right," I said, "I've seen enough. It looks like a load of junk to me anyway." This was not precisely true, but Yannick didn't argue. He looked beside himself with relief. I allowed him to lead us back up the treacherous stairs, a plan taking shape in my mind. And that ends chapter 16 of Agnes Obair's Mystical Cat Shelter by Heather Fawcett. As you turn pages with Elaine here on WSMN Nashua, 1590 AM, 95.3 FM. And really, we're seeing more and more of how Agnes is becoming sort of used to Havelock and his being a magician. And she's trying to puzzle out who he is, and doing it, well, we think she likes him. But we're not going to speculate. Well, we can if we want to, but I'm just thinking, you know, I'm sure she's attracted to him. I'm sure he's attracted to her, and they're not going to admit it to themselves, let alone to each other. And Elise, I think, is the one that sees through it most decidedly. But Elise is one of these very perceptive individuals, I suspect, who doesn't miss very much. So, as a result, Elise is able to sort of suss out what's going on with her sister Agnes. And, you know, essentially what we have is we've got 1920s Montreal. We've got a very grouchy but charming magician. He's helped save the shelter. And essentially his sister has come along looking for him. And Agnes wouldn't have a shelter if Yannick had not rented such a lovely storefront to her when she came looking, and you know, as well as the beautiful apartment, palatial apartment above it, for a fraction of what she would expect to pay. So she's not got really bad financial issues anymore. A lot of people are adopting cats. She's able to sort of save some of her money because she hasn't got to pay out rent at exorbitant amounts. And it's not just breaking even anymore. She seems to be making a profit so she can turn around and rescue more cats. And, you know, she leads a meticulously organized life. She likes it that way. Very much of a type A person. She's got her cat rescue charity, and she's devoted her life to finding forever homes for stray cats. And this was a mission that she and her husband, her late husband Robin, had. And she's, I think, clinging it in part because it was something that she did with her husband, and she might not have anything else really tangible left. And so now the shelter, of course, needs a new home because of the magician's fight in the street and blasting out the doorways. Agnes winds up renting through Yannick the storefront and the palatial apartment above from Yannick, you know, from the Witch King, from Havelock, who is the most powerful magician in the world. You know, through Yannick, his representative, she comes across a fight between Havelock and his sister Valerie, and Havelock has to move the shelter. She's experienced magic firsthand, I suspect, for the first time, quite an abrupt change to move across town. Wards are set up so that Valerie will never be able to find him, we hope. And now, of course, she has gone back, and the void that was the cat shelter originally, after the move, has once again become the cat shelter. So we have cats in there, we have customers, and we have Mina, who is her assistant. And this is all well and good. There are now two cat shelters in the city, which has been her goal all along, to rescue more cats and find homes for them. So this is sort of moving along nicely, especially when people are coming in and adopting the cats. We're in 1920s in Montreal. Of course, in those days, it was the old city only.
The casinos and everything are very, very new. The main part of the old city is all cobblestone, granite cobblestone streets, mostly granite buildings. You can see some brick buildings. The governor's palace, for example, has very, very amazingly thick walls. I'm talking 12, 13 feet thick. It's crazy how thick those walls are. And it was a two-story building. I suspect probably one of the first, if not the first, two-story building in the city. And the governor lived there with his family for quite some time. And there are sort of growing out from the old city. If you keep walking, you're going to see Chinatown. The Chinatown in Montreal, in my opinion, is better than the one in San Francisco. And don't get me wrong, I love Grant Avenue. Walking down Grant Avenue, going through the Torii gates, and walking into the Chinatown, and greeting a lot of the merchants. I know a couple of them from having spent so much time in the city, and it's a lovely area. I like it. It's safe, and it's an enjoyable part of going into San Francisco. But when I go into Chinatown in Montreal, it's bigger. There are more stores. There's more things going on, and it's literally down the block from a couple of you go down a couple of blocks, and you're really right near the old city. So that's nice. It's an integral part of the city, and as I said, the very oldest is all cobblestone, granite cobblestone, and you've got a central square near the church, and there's a fountain, and it's looking. If you turn around, you can look right into the St. Lawrence Seaway. And it's quite lovely, the harbor, etc. And so it's a beautiful city, and it's one that is really covered in snow in the winter, and it gets stinking cold up there. So the impetus to rescue as many cats as possible is certainly one that keeps Agnes going, because winter is in fact in Montreal at this point in time in the story. So she's now interacting with the world's most infamous magician. He's running an illegal magic shop out of the basement. He's cantankerous, he's eccentric, and we can kind of get the impression that Agnes is attracted to him, and I suspect he's attracted to her. But as I said, they're not going to admit it to themselves or to each other, certainly. So to save her shelter, she's going to have to team up with the magician. And this is the guy who nearly ended the world, this whole apocalypse thing. And so Agnes really looks at Havelock, and he's everything she doesn't need in her life. He's chaos, he's mischief, and he's a little too much adventure. But we'll see what happens next. Let's go to chapter 17. As you turn pages with Elaine here on WSMN Nashua, 1590 AM, 95.3 FM. It was a plan I put in motion that very night. I made my way through the evening chores first, shadowed by Banshee. I kept stopping to inspect different corners of the building, convinced I'd find some difference, some evidence of it having been transported halfway across the city and back. But there was nothing. Even the dishes were intact. I settled myself into one of the armchairs by the fire and waited for the hour to advance. Around me, the old shop settled with its usual nighttime creaks, which had slowly grown familiar. I didn't know how long I should wait, but I wanted to ensure I was not interrupted by any uncanny visitors who occasionally dropped by in the evening hours. "I know," I murmured to the empty armchair across from me. It had been a habit of Robin's and mine to take a glass of wine by the fire together after a long day, and I sometimes still spoke to him then. "You don't need to tell me this is a terrible idea, but I have to attempt it, for their sake." The flames rustled like paper, and I could almost see Robin frowning disapprovingly at me over his newspaper, the light catching in his auburn hair.
though there was also that familiar glint of amusement in his gaze, as if to say, "Let's see how you get on, then." When the fire had burned down to embers, I stood and made my way to the back room. The cats were mostly asleep in their cages, nestled into their kingly bedding, but I caught one or two tapetum flashes in the dim light. I paused above the trapdoor a moment, listening, but as far as I could tell, Havelock hadn't returned. I caught myself wondering if Valeray had come upon him somewhere and attacked him again before reminding myself that it was none of my business what fell out between them. And yet I was about to make it my business. Banshee had gone to take a nap, perhaps sensing that mine was a solitary mission. Her favorite sleeping spot these days was the old baker's oven, which filled me with trepidation. I had no reason to think the oven was dangerous beyond Banshee's attraction to it, that is, but still I did not trust the thing and wondered if I should put a grate over it. I turned to the trap door. I had the lantern with me, even though it was largely unnecessary. The alternative was trusting the spiders. Now that I knew what lay below, I was less afraid and moved more quickly down the stairs. The workshop appeared just as we'd left it, spiders glowing gently from random corners, no sign of Havelock. Suddenly something leaped from the darkness and came stalking toward me, and I fell back with a gasp. But it was only His Majesty, one of the luminous spiders dangling from his mouth. Judging by its frantic wriggling, it was still alive. With a cry of disgust, I leaned and lurched forward, managing to grab the slippery cat before he melted into the shadows. He gave a hiss of protest, which had the usual effect of forcing him to drop the spider, which scurried away. It was a curious enchantment, in a revolting way, I mean, in that only the spider's carapace was alight, not its legs, which made it appear perfectly ordinary from a distance, perhaps the flame of a small candle, until, of course, it moved. "How did you get down here?" I demanded. I'd shut the trap door behind me, I was certain. And yet, wasn't it just like His Majesty? He was adept at finding narrow passages and escape routes, even by the standards of cats. Robin had once found him on the roof of at the old place, though all our doors and windows had been shut. Our best guess was that he'd somehow scrambled up the chimney like a feline St. Nicholas. I tossed the cat over my shoulder, which he tolerated, and tried to carry him back up the stairs, which he did not. He launched himself free with his massive paws and became one with the shadows again. Sighing, I settled for leaving the trap door open. I'd no idea what sort of damage cats could do to enchantments, but I guessed His Majesty would make mischief somehow, and I could only hope Havelock wouldn't notice, although, presumably, His Majesty had been exploring the basement long before me, and with his usual feral logic had already deemed it part of his territory. I lifted the lantern and kept going. As Yannick had warned, the place grew progressively more disorganized the farther down one went. The third floor had crates stacked all the way to the ceiling, while I couldn't even make out a pathway through the fourth. "Absolutely appalling," I kept muttering to myself, my horror only growing. How did anyone live like this? It was like wandering through the nest of some mad, burrowing magpie. Each of the steep staircases hugged the stone wall, but behind the staircase, connecting floors 3 and 4, where there should have been stairs to the fifth floor, was a trap door. It was more severe-looking than the one in the shop, being made of a single piece of black flagstone. It had no chain, but one edge had a groove wide enough to slide my fingers into. I gripped the flagstone and pulled, not truly expecting anything to happen. Yannick had said that the trap door was locked, with a spell, I assumed. I was already thinking about how I might search the other floors for the book, as the flagstone rose easily. I dropped it as if it had bitten me. Had Havelock forgotten to lock the trap door?
Or had Yannick meant locked in a more sinister sense, effectively locked, because continuing would have brought some curse down upon me? I drew a deep breath, then lifted the flagstone and set it to one side. Beyond was a staircase just like the others, narrow and steep, leading into an uneven rectangle of shadows. Legs trembling, I lifted my lantern and descended into the darkness. The room at the bottom of the stairs was smaller than those above, almost cozy, with a humble ceiling, low with unconcealed joists from the floor above, and an open fire that had burned down to a few embers. Bookshelves lined every wall, and the half-open doorway in the far wall seemed to lead to a bathroom. I could just glimpse the edge of a tub. The spiders were fewer in number here. I saw only three, strung up in their webs together in a corner like old friends. Most of the uneven light came from the fire and a small lamp that burned next to a couch, shoved against the only wall that wasn't occupied by bookshelves. The hope began to form that here I might indeed find the book Valerie sought, but it went out like a snuffed flame, because on the couch was Havelock Ranard. Uh-oh. She's just invaded his space. Way to go, Agnes. So anyway, this is Agnes Obert's Mystical Cat Shelter, written by Heather Fawcett as you turn pages with Elaine here on WSMN Nashua. Agnes is starting to get very, very curious, and that's really not Agnes, is it? Simply because we know she's very methodical, she's very type A, and she has no desire to go sort of gadding about trying to find information about anybody, or certainly go down, you know, basements and into trapdoors and everything else. So very interesting how we have sort of that growth of her character. Havelock, of course, is still kind of an unknown. We know that he is the Witch King. We know he caused the apocalypse or tried to cause the apocalypse. We know he is probably the most powerful magician in the world. We know that his sister Valerie and he have some kind of a feud going on, and they're trying to do damage to each other, kill each other, who knows what. We know he is hanging on to certain principles. He's pretty stubborn about them. We're not quite sure exactly what they are, but we know that, you know, he's complicated, okay? He's eccentric, clearly, but then most magicians are. And he is controlling her rent as far as not having to charge her very much. She's kind of a storefront that makes it, you know, look legitimate, makes the building look legitimate. But we also know, of course, that he's got his illegal magic shop. So all of these things are coming in, you know, into us for information. And we're kind of still puzzled about who Havelock really is, but we're kind of getting an idea of who Agnes is, and she's pretty feisty. So go, Agnes. So here we are on Chapter 18, as you turn pages with Elaine here on WSMN Nashua. And let's continue. I fumbled my lantern, catching it just before it struck the ground. Havelock was asleep in what looked like a highly uncomfortable slump. His shoulders leaned against the arm of the couch and his head rested on his shoulder, dark hair spilling onto his sleeve. His hand was open and dangling, as if to accept something, and one leg was folded beneath him. He had clearly been reading when he fell asleep, for there was a book lying on the floor below his hand, pages folded beneath its weight. I would have fled immediately had I not noticed that he was wounded. "Havelock!" I cried, starting forward. But he didn't wake. I was too frightened to touch him, so I picked up a book from one of the shelves and threw it at him. I hadn't been aiming for his head, but the wall beside him. Still, I managed to clip his glasses, knock them askew, which was enough to waken him with a start. He blinked at me and murmured something that sounded like, "Re?" "You're bleeding," I cried, because I didn't know how else to describe what I was seeing. Blood was the least of it. He took no notice of the horror that was his left leg. It looked like the leg of that monstrous creature I had glimpsed twice now, Havelock's other form. It was a curve of darkness, flickering as if ember-lit from within, and yet from some angles it appeared almost normal. In addition to this, the leg was injured,
Blood trickled from a deep gash by his knee and pooled on the floor. Recognition came over his face, and he looked from me to the open trap door, his expression darkening. He touched one of his earrings and murmured a word. I was whirling on my heel as soon as I understood, but I was too late, and the flagstone crashed shut, sealing me down there with him. I turned back to him, holding the lantern between us as if it might ward him off. This was where my curiosity had led me, into the heart of the monster's lair. What a fool I'd been to imagine I should involve myself in the affairs of magicians. "What are you going to do to me?" I croaked. "Do?" he repeated, his forehead wrinkling. "Turn you into a sparrow and see what your charming pets make of you. Oh, don't look at me like that. I'm not going to do anything. That panther was lurking up there. I'd rather he didn't make himself at home." His face went blank, and then he raised his elbow just in time to meet an explosive sneeze. "Oh, sorry." My hand holding the lantern trembled with relief. He must have followed me. Havelock tried to rise, but his face contorted and he fell back into the couch in a boneless slump. He'd passed out from the pain or had lost too much blood. "Look at the state of you," I exclaimed, coming forward slowly, as I would with a wounded street cat likely to lash out at me. He was barefoot in billowy linen shirt sleeves and loose trousers, again looking like he'd raided some theater company's costume department, though the effect was more otherworldly than ridiculous. The left trouser leg had been rolled up as if he'd made some attempt to treat whatever ungodly thing was happening to him. His strange and disorderly appearance reminded me of the chaos of the upper floors, and my irritation overrode my fear. I removed the bluish-colored scarf, one of the former tenants, that I'd taken to wearing around my neck, and began wrapping it around his leg. It was hard to see that part of him. My vision swam with dizziness when I stared too hard. I blinked and tried to focus on the scarf. I looped it around his knee, pulling each loop as taut as I could. "What are you doing here?" he said, and I jumped. He awoke again and was watching me. For some reason, I didn't even think of lying. "I was looking for Vortigern's book. I planned to give it to Valerie so that we could be rid of her." "But I told you I don't have it." The confusion in his voice was what convinced me that he wasn't lying. Surely he would have been angry if he'd actually had the thing. He didn't ask why I had decided to betray him, which made me feel oddly guilty, more so than if he had berated me. And yet what did I owe Havelock Reynard? Nothing. "I don't know why I'm helping you," I muttered, and really it was ludicrous. Just 30 seconds before, I'd been certain he was about to blast me apart with some enchantment, not to mention that not only did he live in a monster's lair, he looked like one. "You seem like someone who must always be helping," he murmured to the ceiling, wincing as I worked. "If you aren't lecturing strangers..." This unexpected perceptiveness only made me more angry with him. "You aren't a stranger anymore," I said, "unfortunately. And I froze, the scarf slipping from my hands as I stared at him in sudden horror. "What happened to your face?" He squinted at me. "What? Oh, it must be the beauty spell. What's different?" Your eye... They were both brown before, now one's green. Not only green, but it seemed a different shape than the brown one and more heavy-lidded, so that now he looked as if he had a squint. "Ah," he said, "that one's been flickering on and off for days. I'm not surprised. I shouldn't have tried splicing second-order magic with first." It took me a moment to make sense of this. "You cast a spell on yourself?" He blushed, then glared at me as if to make up for it. "Why not? Is it not better to experiment on myself than subject someone else to spells, if one should go awry?" This display of ethics was too discrepant to be believable. "You're experimenting with beauty spells," I said. "Is that not a frivolous use of a dark magician's time?"
Dark magician, he looked piqued. There is only one kind of magician. The use to which some of us put our abilities could perhaps be categorized thus, but magic has only one source. He looked about to launch into one of his pedantic speeches, so I said quickly, I only meant that I'm surprised the great Witch King would bother beautifying himself. Beauty spells are of an older a different order of magicians. They're called phantasmic, he said, as opposed to grounded and illusionary enchantments. That just means that they are inherently unstable. No one has ever cast a flawless beauty spell, and indeed, they are among the most dangerous spells of all, and most likely to go awry. A magician might cast a beauty spell on Tuesday and the same spell again on Wednesday and achieve opposite results. Theorists suggest it's because beauty is inherently subjective, invariable through time, unlikely, say, a spell for warming one's hands. It can't be pinned down. I would get a speech no matter what, it seemed. He had grown animated as he spoke about magic, his drawn face gaining color, waving his hands about in a way that made me jittery, given the enchantments he wore on his fingers. And you find this interesting? I said slowly. He looked at me as if I were another species. I'm close to perfecting the spell. No, you're not, I said definitively. His features had already been unusual. Now he looked like he was wearing someone else's eye. He waved a ringed hand, and again I suppressed the urge to duck. I test each enchantment a feature at a time. It's more efficient that way, less magic. Right now you just look like death, I said. Stop moving around. He examined me. I saw none of that cold confidence now. His mistrust of me made him look younger than he was, I think because it was so ridiculous. A lion nervously eyeing a bee. Finally, he sighed and leaned his head back, his dark hair spilling across the back of the couch. I found myself studying the sharp angle of his jaw and Adam's apple, which made me annoyed with myself. The jaw probably wasn't even his anyway. I returned my attention to what I was doing, tying the scarf off with a knot. I'd covered his leg, obscuring the horror lurking beneath, though not his foot, which was flickering and diaphanous. I hurriedly withdrew my hands. I think that worked, I said dubiously. You're not bleeding now, anyway. Would you care to explain what the heck is happening to you? I'm not sure I can explain, he said, still gazing up at the ceiling, his voice distant. I only know that I've been spending too much time in the Rivenwood. Ree was right. This last was muttered. I don't understand the Rivenwood at all, I told him, which I meant only as a statement of fact. I had no desire to learn more about the place, which had looked, in the brief glimpse I'd had of it, like the template upon which every dark forest and every dark fairy tale had been based. I kept wishing that I could forget it. Most people don't, he said, including magicians. We only know that it's a fallen world, a world of magic, and that it was corrupted somehow by that same magic. Nobody lives there anymore but specters. I looked him up and down. And magicians? The most popular theory is that modern magicians are all descended from a handful of refugees who fled from the world we now call Rivenwood many centuries ago, as it collapsed. These refugees carried the seed of magic inside them from their world, and sometimes it surfaces in their descendants. I swallowed. And specters? I asked. Specters are magicians, he said, or what's left of them, those who aren't careful. I was appalled. Magicians, you turn into that? Not always. Many of the specters of Rivenwood are ancient, remnants of the people who once lived there. But the longer a magician spends in Rivenwood, the deeper they go, the more its magic gets inside them. Eventually, some lose their ability to take human form entirely. They remain in the woods and prey upon other magicians. He gestured at his leg. One took me by surprise. Then magic is some sort of poison, I said. Not exactly. Magic is a living thing. So are rattlesnakes, I said, still unable to believe it. Sensible people stay away from them and devote their time to collecting city pests.
I didn't see that there was much to joke about, given what we had been discussing. I rose and seated myself warily on the edge of the couch. Havelock's frame wasn't intimidating, at least he was only a few inches taller than me, and was lean rather than muscular, in a way that was less suggestive of deprivation than a tendency to forget about food. "And yet you keep going back there," I said, "despite what it's doing to you." "You sound like Yannick. The shop had to be moved back. I couldn't very well leave a crater in the heart of the city. There wasn't time to barter for the magic I needed. You and those beasts made it essential that I act with haste, so that I could place new wards upon both my shops." I frowned, not understanding. "What do the cats have to do with anything?" "Don't you..." He pushed himself up and his expression changed. He glanced down at his leg and moved it experimentally. That feels better." "I imagine it would. You're not bleeding out anymore." "I wasn't going to bleed out, but wounds suffered in Rivenwood take time to close, and I suppose the dressing has sped the process." He had stiffened. As if now the pain had lessened, he was aware of the intimacy of what I'd done and of my presence there in his private chambers, sitting on what I realized was probably his bed. He began to redden, which was unfortunate, for I've often found others' discomfort contagious and my own face flushed. He reached down to adjust the scarf, and I snatched his hand away with a cry, thinking he meant to remove it. He stared at me, and my face heated again, not because I'd touched him, but because my reaction proved I cared more than I'd let on whether he bled to death, which was frankly as much of a surprise to me. "You dropped your book," I said, desperate for a distraction. I picked it up, another novel, though the cover was too worn for me to make out anything other than the words "House of." "Looks like you lost your page." "No matter." He took it from me and laid it on the table. "I've read it over one dozen times." I puzzled over this. He'd been sitting there, here, injured and alone, and he decided to read an old book. "Well," I said into the dreadfully awkward silence, "I asked what the cats have to do with any of this." "The cats," he repeated. His accent made the word sound clipped, or perhaps that was just his dislike. "Well, they have the tracking spell on them, too. Didn't Yannick tell you?" "The tracking spell?" It came out almost as a shout. Havelock started and drew back from me. "You didn't?" "Of course I didn't," I was definitely shouting now. "You put a tracking spell on me?" "Why on earth would I do that? You think I care about the whereabouts of a load of mangy ferals and their painfully earnest minder? Valerie cast it. That's why she was able to find me and evidently undo my old wards. You led her to my shop." "We did not," I exclaimed. "Why would Valerie enchant a cat shelter?" Havelock looked as if he were about to make one of his sarcastic remarks. I was beginning to learn the signs, that sardonic glint in his eye and slight head tilt. But then he seemed to deflate, as if realizing the situation was too ridiculous to be ridiculed. "I have no idea." "Thank you," I said. "She would have had to cast it on us when we were in the old shop, wouldn't she?" "How would she have known?" I froze as a thought struck me like an arctic wave. "It may have been accidental," Havelock said. "I'm told she started a duel with another magician a month or two ago, a man I've had dealings with in the past. When he wouldn't tell her my whereabouts, she tried to put a tracking spell on him so she would know if he visited me. He was able to shake it off, but perhaps it rebounded on you somehow." I forced myself to ask my next question. "Would this spell have compelled the magician to visit your shop?" "No, that sort of magic is impossible." He paused, his gaze growing distant. "Unless this spell was old, but that..." "Old?" "Old spells are unpredictable. They can warp or stretch or take on new facets. People think that magic spells can break, but in fact magic is more like water. One can contain it in vessels, but it always wants to shift, to flow. I was unpicking the workings of a medieval summoning spell last week and found it just as likely to repel as to..."
Wonderful, I murmured faintly, not listening to him as he rambled on. Just wonderful. Not only do I have a spell on me, it's a mutated spell. How comforting. He narrowed his eyes, and I forgot for a moment how strangely easy it felt talking to him, but he only said, "What happened?" I explained how, in the weeks following the duel that had damaged the old shelter, I had been drawn to Rue des Hirondelles, time and again, too often, I realize now, for mere coincidence. "Yes," he said when I'd finished, "it sounds like she enchanted you. What wonderful luck. Her spell couldn't have rebounded on a maker of ice cream or fine wines. No, she found a woman who makes my eyes twitch by her proximity alone." I realized his eyes did look red and glanced down at myself. I was wearing one of my old sweaters, which I rarely took the lint brush to. "Sorry," I said. I couldn't work out whether I should thank him. The idea of doing so was absurd, and yet I'd endangered him by moving there, inadvertently, of course, and he hadn't thrown me out or subjected me to some cruel form of punishment, which didn't exactly accord with his reputation. I realized I no longer believed in his reputation, though that didn't mean I understood him or thought him good. Goodness was hardly defined by not being the cause of an apocalypse. And anyhow, Havelock's quarrel with his sister had been the reason I'd lost my home. Did I really owe him any thanks, even if the quarrel wasn't of his making? For some reason, though, the question had surfaced through all this doubt, and that was, why does your face look like under all the spells you've what does your face look like under all the spells you've put on yourself? I don't have a face. I'm actually a handful of cobwebs mixed with moonlight, like all dark magicians. I scowled, suppressing an unexpected snort. I'm being serious. Are you ever anything else? He paused. I have only the one spell on me at the moment. So he had always looked like a handful of mismatched puzzle pieces. I glanced around the room, which, now that I was able to focus on it, seemed specially designed to maximize comfort. In addition to the couch, there were two wide, squashy armchairs and lamps perched on various tables and bookshelves. Wool rugs were scattered about, a few heaped in a pile in front of the fire, as if Havelock were in the habit of curling up there when the fancy took him. On the whole, it was more like the manifestation of some librarian's fantasy than a dark magician's lair. "Yannick thinks you store your most powerful spells down here," I said. "Yes, he leaves me alone that way." I gave a huff of laughter. "He said the trap door was locked." "I never bothered with a locking spell. I just told him it was, and he never tested it." So Yannick was afraid of Havelock, at least a little. "Why is Valerie so convinced you have the book?" "The first thing you have must understand about my sister is that she is an insufferable egotist," he said. "The surest way to stump her is to ask about the last time she was wrong about something. She claims she's been following the book's trail for years. She tracked it to a collector who sold it back in the 90s to a reclusive American magician called Walter Clem. He died without heirs, and his artifacts were inadvertently donated to a museum. A few years ago, I was able to purchase his collection from the museum once they worked out that they were magical artifacts, not an old man's collection of antique curios. They were only too happy to be rid of them. But Vortigern's book was not among the artifacts." "Are you certain?" "Of course," he said, looking offended. "I would have recognized it." I considered this. "Where did you put Clem's collection?" "Oh," he waved a hand, "no particular place. I remember he had a collection of poison enchantments that mimic ordinary illnesses when cast, which I took apart and stored in one of the cabinets. They were nasty things, but fascinating in their own way, and strengthened by 5-layer hexes.
just as I thought. Did the collection contain any books? I cut in, because I could see he was building up a head of steam again. Vortigern's wouldn't necessarily look like a grimoire. Yes, it could be a guidebook to mushrooms of the Arcadian forest, or a treatise on ridge and furrow farming. If an artifact is just a vessel to store magic, surely there are artifacts that don't look particularly interesting but contain powerful spells. I would have sensed Vortigern's enchantment, he said. Her spells have a distinct signature. Are there spells for hiding other spells? He was fiddling with one of his rings, gazing into the distance with a slight frown between his eyes. Yes, but, and given that you didn't learn of the potential importance of Clem's collection until later, when Valerie came looking for it, you might not have examined everything closely. He didn't reply for a moment. Absently, he removed the ring he'd been toying with and tossed it on the table. I leapt back in my seat with a muffled shriek, bringing my hands up. He gazed at me in surprise. What are you doing? It's not going to... The ring, studded with black opals in the shape of a crescent moon, simply lay there, and I suddenly felt foolish. It's not going to go...

He struck me as a type who, given half the chance, would go out of his way to ignore truths he didn't wish to deal with. We could destroy it then, I said, and send Valerie the pieces as evidence. In any case, our first step is to find Clem's artifacts. I stood, brushing my skirts off, as had become my habit, even when I haven't been sitting, had a cat sitting on me. I told you, he said, I don't know where. Where you put them, yes, it's the most ridiculous thing I ever heard. He stared at me, then opened his mouth to make some objection. I didn't let him. Yes, I said, ridiculous. A magician who can't keep track of his spells. It's like a baker losing track of his sugar. What is the point of having a magic shop if you never do your inventory? I paused. Do you even know what that word means? Sanctimonious and condescending, he said. I wish you'd left me to bleed out. I'd be spared your tedious lectures. I turned to leave. I'll see you in the morning. Why did that sound like a threat? He called after me. You going to stick those flea bags on me if I don't hand over my ledger? I doubted he had a ledger, or if he did, that he knew where it was in all that chaos. Perhaps I was underestimating him. I certainly hoped so. In any case, I'd frightened myself, talking to him as I had. I didn't understand why I was so confident that he wouldn't enchant me in some horrible way. So instead of responding, I settled for a mysterious silence. He didn't aim any curses at my back, though I'd no doubt he was glaring at me, nor did he turn me into a paper clip, and the trap door opened easily when I pushed on it. Unfortunately, my plan to sort through Havelock's daunting collection of artifacts was forestalled the following morning, as we were forced to deal with something far more important than magic. One of the cats had fallen ill. Additionally, someone had left a cardboard box on our doorstep containing three white kittens. When I opened the flaps, I found them curled up together in one shivering lump of fur. Let's take them to the place on Rue Sainte-Sophie, I told Mina. Just feel their fur. They're like rabbits. Mark my words, someone will want to adopt the lot, and the new cages are being delivered today. We'd best start filling them with cats. I'll take the tram over right now, Mina said, grabbing the key. Then I'll check the ones in Parc Le Seraphine. Some of them always survived the winter, and this could be our chance to put an end to at least one colony. I nodded. I knew the colony she meant. There were a half dozen scattered throughout the city, but the cats in Le Seraphine were mostly friendly, likely because they were used to being hand-fed by people in the neighboring apartments. She hefted the box, lined with three of our warmest scarves, black as ink, which I hoped would make the kittens' wintry fur all the more striking. The ill cat was Thoreau, to my dismay. I'd found him huddled in his bed in a miserable ball that morning, and he showed no interest in his breakfast. Fortunately, the vet arrived less than an hour after I sent the telegram. Poor dear, she said, scratching his tufted gray ears. Dr. Naomi Parra was a cheerful, unassailably calm woman in her 50s. Perhaps the most experienced veterinarian in the city, she had treated every cat we'd fostered, always at reduced rates. I don't hear anything wrong with his heart, she said, putting her stethoscope back in her bag, and his temperature's normal. Has he been under any stress recently? I silently cursed Havelock, thinking of the relocation spell. We had to move his cage, I said, which likely represented the greatest understatement I would ever utter. That might do it, she said sympathetically. The old-timers are often upset by change. Just don't move him again. I won't, I said grimly. We didn't have any visitors for the first half of the morning, affording me plenty of time to sit with Thoreau by the oven, which was making the place smell of chocolate that day. I was hungry enough that I couldn't stop myself from poking my head in to check that there weren't actually any pastries inside it. Ambulance ensured I would not be oppressed by the quiet, keeping up a steady stream of yowls as I intended to Thoreau. Eventually, I had to let him out of his cage, though I knew His Majesty was prowling about, looking for a distraction. Sure enough, the enormous cat came stalking over and leapt on ambulance without provocation, clawing at him viciously. I leaped to my feet to break up the scuffle, but in the same moment Banshee came ambling into the fray.
oblivious to the danger, is

0: hallway, she wandered past the snarling His Majesty and seated herself beside Ambulance, who was huddled close to the floor, having managed to break free of the larger cat. His Majesty was clearly not done with him, but Banshee took no heed and began to wash Ambulance's orange head. I could see His Majesty considering his next move. He would have to attack the oblivious Banshee to get to Ambulance, but His Majesty knew there would be no fun in this, for Banshee was as impervious to bullying as if she was to common sense. She would only stare at him uncomprehendingly before trying to lick his face. After a fraught moment, His Majesty stalked away in disgust, off to seek his amusement elsewhere. I gave a huff of laughter. After checking that Ambulance was all right, I gave Banshee a handful of her favorite treats. There had been times, few in number, mind, when I wondered if the tabby wasn't quite so senseless as she appeared. After an hour or so of being doted on, Thoreau began to show signs of improvement, and even ate a little of his breakfast. I had wondered if Havelock might make an appearance, now that he had no need to hide from me, but he did not, and I heard no noise from below. Perhaps he'd bled out after all. Serves him right, I told myself, even as another part of me debated how long I should wait before checking on him. I still couldn't work out why I was so concerned. I assumed it was because I'd seen him at his most vulnerable and cared for him, and thus some part of me had, ridiculously, filed him into the same category as the cats, but I had also established that his irritating sarcasm was a mask for some fundamental awkwardness that was entirely incompatible with my prior impression of him. I was beginning to wonder if the apocalypse hadn't been Valerie's doing, which she had pinned somehow on Havelock. Had that been the reason brother and sister had originally fallen out? And what about Valerie? If Havelock was not bereft of kindness, was she? Could she be made to see the error of her ways? I was mulling all this over when a tall man bustled in, shaking snow off his coat. "Remy," I said, recognizing the owner of the bakery down the street, from which Elise was always buying bagels. I set down the cup of coffee I'd been nursing. "How are you?" "Agnes," he said, warmly greeting me with cheek kisses. Remy was a well-dressed man in his 50s, with close-cropped graying hair and a smattering of freckles across his brown skin. He ran the bakery with his husband, Oliver, who handled most of the day-to-day baking, while Remy oversaw the finances. "Well, what's all this?" he said, putting a hand playfully on his hip as he surveyed the shelter. "I hear you're selling enchanted cats. Not getting into the artifact trade, are you? Seems a tad inhumane." I choked on my coffee. "Enchanted cats! That's the word on the street. One of our regulars this morning was claiming you sold him a cat that cured his insomnia. Slept like the dead last night, apparently, for the first time in years." "Who was this?" Remy shrugged. "I didn't actually know his name. Older fellow, expensive briefcase. Between you and me, I think he's just been listening to the rumors." I stilled. "What rumors?" He gave me a puzzled smile. "You haven't heard? It seems you've been enchanting some old, odd characters, very well magician-like characters, and the neighbors have been hearing mysterious noises in the night. Funnily enough, there were similar rumors about Samara. She ran that scarf shop that was here before." I let out a groan, leaning over the counter to press my hands into my face. This was just what I needed. The police would never leave us alone now. "How widespread are these rumors, Remy?" He laughed. "Oh, Agnes, don't worry about it. Idle gossip will not harm you or the cats. It might even bring in a few gawkers. Speaking of the cats, Oliver's won me over at last. We'd like to take her." "Really?" My spirits lifted a little. "That's wonderful. Let's get you started on the paperwork. As I said before, I think Biscuit will make an excellent shop cat. Her disposition is very genial." "Well, with that name, how could we say no? It's as if she were meant for us, and Oliver was so taken with her. I'm planning to surprise him." As we were speaking, a boxy ambulance sped by the shop, sirens blazing, nearly colliding with a horse-drawn cart plodding in the opposite direction. "That's the second one this morning," I said. "Yes," Rime said, shaking his head. "It's those wretched magicians again. The ones who did a number on the train station. I heard it on the radio this morning. Absolutely no class. Imagine traveling to a foreign city just to cause chaos. Our magicians would never be so uncouth." I made a noncommittal noise. While most feared magicians, not everyone reviled them. There were plenty who, like Rime, appreciated living in a city with a reputation for magic, not in a way that implied affection, but in the manner of those who took pride in living in nonchalant proximity to dangerous animals. He went to the window. "You can see the smoke from here." I peered out, then gasped. I stepped outside for a better look, bracing myself against the cold. A narrow column of smoke rose in the distance above the gabled roofs and church steeples. "What happened?" I said, shivering. "Apparently three of those louts visited Minette last night," he said, naming one of the city's most popular cafes. "They performed a variety of tricks to entertain their table neighbors, though mostly it was to entertain themselves. They would not stop when asked, and refused to be thrown out. Eventually, one of their displays overturned a candle, which caught on a tablecloth. Rather than put it out, they worked the fire into their little performance, making it dance and hop about. You can imagine the rest. They lost control and the building went up. The fire department thought they'd doused it last night, but either they were in error or there was something strange about that fire, for it awoke again this morning and spread to the chocolatiers next door." I was shivering violently at this point, and we hurried back inside. But the cold lingered on my skin. It was all too close to what I'd experienced at the old shelter. "I expect the magicians weren't caught," I said bitterly. Rime shook his head. "Someone snapped a photo of them, though. It was in the papers. Small good it will do. It was difficult enough to jail magicians who acted alone, let alone those who traveled in gangs and considered themselves apprentices of someone as powerful as Valeray. We wrapped up the paperwork, and though I was happy to see Rime out the door with Biscuit, I was too distracted for the pleasure to linger. The frigid morning became a cold afternoon. Even the blue sky was frosted with ice crystals, and a winter wind tumbled down the street, rattling the windows and snatching up handfuls of loose snow. Several of the cages needed cleaning, so I got out the bucket and soap and rolled up my sleeves, though I found myself pausing frequently to watch as people passed the windows, tugging their scarves tighter or blew into their hands. I should have been cheered by the additional shelter and the expanded capacity it gave us, but I found myself struck by a wave of pessimism, as if having my dream come to life had awakened me to its shortfalls. It was not only the danger presented by Valeray. One additional shelter was not going to solve the problem that left me sleepless on winter nights. That is, the sheer number of cats still haunting the streets, who would not be there to watch the snows retreat from the city. I scrubbed harder, and through my gloom, a plan began to take shape in my mind, like fire slowly catching in a dark hearth. And that ends that chapter. Yeah. So now, here we are. We are seeing our heroine, Agnes, getting ideas about how to help more cats, how to expand her charity, how to keep working in the city of Montreal. We know that she is very dedicated. We also know from the dialogue of Agnes and Havelock that there starts to be some tension, some personal tension. In other words, when he gets a little sarcastic, it's clear he's observed her. And this observation is taking, I think, a very slow romantic turn. And that's very typical of one of these cozy mysteries, these cozy fantasies, where you have two individuals who are free. She's a widow, and you know, he does not appear to have any current lady friends, and they seem attracted to each other. And we know that the way the dialogue goes in one of these It's never straightforward. We see a little bit of sarcasm on the part of the character, the male character, which is not typical of the way he conducts his dialogues with other characters. So his dialogue is now changing somewhat, very subtly, you understand, but the dialogue is changing when he and Agnes are talking. The recognition of the blushes, for example, the proximity of her wrapping his wounded leg with the scarf, you know, all of these moments sort of are starting to build, and that's where we start seeing the tension between the two characters. And this is clear to Elise because, you know, readers need to have sort of help going along through the story, and Elise has already questioned Agnes as far as, well, so you don't care about him? And Agnes is sputtering and saying, no, of course I don't care about him, he's a magician, and on and on and on. And you know, she's got some negative things to say about him, and that's all well and good, but Elise is at this point the voice or the tool of the author, because now Elise is the one that is giving voice to the questions leading up to, are you sure you don't care about him? Are you sure you don't like him? And that's the first step that the reader takes, you know, with the author's prodding into recognizing that there is some kind of a future, a liaison, a meeting of minds or whatever of these two characters. And then Agnes herself speculates by saying, well, of course I don't care about him. I just didn't want him to bleed out and, you know, make a mess. And I was, you know, he was responsible for helping the cats. And she's coming up with all these excuses instead of admitting to herself, gee, I really like this guy. So this is a very typical vehicle that is used, in, you know, the language vehicle that is used with you know, any kind of a novel such as this. And it's, I think, coming from a good character study of how men and women start to interact on a very sort of tenuous basis. And so I like the way the author, Heather Fawcett, has structured this story. I also suspect she has a really good editor. There's been a couple of books I've read, and I have to say, the editor was lousy. I would be very, if I was the author of the book, I would be very embarrassed to say that's my editor, because, you know, that editor did a crummy job. In this case, this is an excellent editor. And, you know, you not only have to give credit to the author, but you also have to really look and see how well the book is edited, and if it flows smoothly, if there's good dialogue, if you see that forward movement of the story, that is many times the work of a good editor. So once again, kudos to the editor of Agnes Obert's Mystical Cat Shelter, written, of course, by one of our favorite authors, Heather Fawcett. As you turn pages with Elaine here on WSMN Nashua, 1590 AM, 95.3 FM. Thanks for tuning in this week. It's been my pleasure to be with you for these 2 hours. I'm going to be reading more next week, so please tune in again. In the meantime, if you have any questions, comments, or suggestions, please email me. My email is dreholden55@gmail.com. And I look forward to hearing from you. Have a wonderful day, a beautiful week, and I will be with you again next week, and prepared to read more about our Agnes and what's going on with her cat shelter. So in the meantime, be well, be safe, be happy, and as always, my dear listeners, may God bless. This is Elaine Holden. I am your host for Turning Pages with Elaine here on WSMN Nashua, 1590 AM, 95.3 FM. Have a good day. Take care. Bye.
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0: said I'd leave you time and time again. I went away.
1: A dancing program from the Paradise Restaurant in the Great White Way of Manhattan, New York City. Played by Glenn Miller and his orchestra. They offer us some of the favorites from the show Showboat. Why Do I Love You? Can't Help Loving That Man. 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

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Why'd you mention stars above? Why'd you make me fall in love with you? When I thought that love was blind, why'd you make me change my mind? 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

marching in when the saints go marching in. Yes, I want to be in that number. I went

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And yet, in my heart I knew, dear, that somebody else was kissing you.

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I wish I were in love again. The broken dates, the endless waits.

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And if you dance to that, and it has you slightly that way, we have a bit of a ballad in the Glenn Miller style to be sung for us by Ray Eberly, the ever popular Blueberry Hill.

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0: Chesterfield, the favorite cigarette of Uncle Sam's fighting forces and you folks at home, brings you Glenn Miller's Moonlight Serenade. Now here's Glenn himself.
1: Thank you, Gil, and Chesterfield greetings, everybody. Here's the first of this week's Moonlight Serenades with a special salute for Fort Benning, Georgia. And while you folks are lighting up the cigarette that satisfies, our serenade starts with the band playing Just Give Me Something to Remember You By.

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1: USA Radio News, I'm Anthony Lucero. President Trump says the United States and Iran have agreed to end the war, with a formal signing ceremony expected Friday in Switzerland as mediators prepare for the next steps. Iran says the agreement will not be implemented until it is officially signed. A search is underway south of the Arizona border for Nancy Guthrie's remains.
2: Multiple reports say volunteers went to Nogales, Sonora, in Mexico after a local collective received an anonymous tip that her remains were buried in the area. No evidence of Guthrie's remains or a possible grave have been found as of yet. Meantime, the Pima County Sheriff's Department says they're aware of the tip. However, they have not been contacted by Mexican authorities. The mother of Today Show host Savannah Guthrie was reported missing from her southern Arizona home on February 1st. The investigation into her disappearance is ongoing. In Arizona, I'm at Mattinson.
1: Federal forecasters say El Nino conditions have officially formed and could bring severe weather events along with it.
3: NOAA issued an El Nino advisory Thursday and said it could be one of the strongest El Nino events in history. The conditions could lead to heavy rainfall and scorching temperatures, much like in 2024 when the worldwide average temperature record was broken. NOAA says there's a greater than 60% chance of a strong El Nino developing in the fall. The El Nino pattern could lead to less Atlantic hurricane activity as well as a milder winter. John Summers, USA Radio News.
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4: The company announced its new partnership with OpenAI Wednesday. It allows users to connect a Visa card to ChatGPT and get to work. Limits can be set on how much the AI spends and where it can buy from. Jack Forrestal, Chief Product and Strategy Officer at Visa, gave the example of telling ChatGPT to find wireless headphones costing less than $150. The AI would then find the item and buy it for you. No word on the fees for this service. I'm Mark Neifield.
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1: Was arrested while digging a hole near an Oklahoma jail.
8: An Oklahoma man is facing charges after deputies say he was caught digging a hole next to an Oklahoma County jail. Authorities say 32-year-old Jake Minor Vinnie Blue first claimed he was trying to reach a girlfriend inside. Then he changed his story that he was simply planting a flower. Deputies later discovered he had an outstanding warrant in another state and took him into custody. Officials have not said whether the couple has since crossed paths behind bars. Ron Warner, USA Radio News.
1: Hazel Park has become the first city in Michigan to explicitly protect polyamorous people from discrimination after the city council unanimously updated its human rights ordinance to include protections based on family or relationship structure, even though officials say there have been no reported cases of that type of bias. The cost of hosting a summer barbecue has jumped.
9: We might not be hearing the sizzle of the grill as much as we're used to this summer. According to the newly released Wells Fargo Summer Barbecue Report, grilling for 10 people will set you back an average of $161. The price of beef has soared by 14% this year. Chicken and pork products rose 3%, while hot dogs are up 5%. The report says ready-made sides are up 3% because of higher manufacturing wages being passed on to consumers. I'm Rob Martier.
1: And I'm Anthony Lucero, USA Radio News.
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14: Hi, this is Sid Mark with more of the sounds of Francis Albert and the Legend Continues. This week, how about a trip back to those early years, but on the Reprise label from Ring-a-Ding-Ding in 1960, and we'll take it through to the main event in 1974 with some great musical stops along the way. This week's Sounds of Sinatra. My name is Sid Mark, and you're invited.

0: Ladies and gentlemen, Frank Sinatra and Sid Mark.
1: And again, welcome to the Sounds of Sinatra, and the legend continues. This week we go back to the early Reprise years, 1960 through 74, and we get started right after this. And again, welcome to the Sounds of Frank Sinatra, and the legend continues. While listening to some of the earlier interviews I did with Mr. S, it was such a joy to hear him talking about the birth of the Reprise label, you know, to play and play again. And I'm thinking it was the interview that we did in the late 70s, and we were reviewing some of those great sounds. For instance, 1960 with Johnny Mandel, and the launch of the label. It's Francis Albert, it's Van Heusen and Con, and it's Ring-a-Ding-Ding.

0: Mr. Sinatra, late 1960 with the launch of the Reprise label to Play and Play Again, and Ring-a-Ding-Ding with Johnny Mandel. Now, Zing never even made the final product. But what Frank decided to do, and in conversation with Mr. Sinatra, he said he didn't want to do Come Fly and Come Dance and Come Swing. He was looking for different flavors, different voicings. He wanted to do things that had a little bit of a jazz influence, so he chose for album number one Johnny Mandel, along with people like, well, Don Fagerquist and, of course, Bill Miller, Emil Richards, Bud Shank and Frank Rosolino, the cream of the crop, the top of the heap. But up next was a tribute to his old boss and his mentor, Tommy Dorsey. It was 1961, and I remember Tommy, and with Cy Oliver, we all do, right after this.
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0: It may be I remember Tommy, but that sounds like a tribute to Count Basie to me. It started all over again with how the song Cy Oliver's Beautiful charts with the Mr. Sinatra in 1961 and, for whatever reason, the unreleased track In the Blue of Evening. Well, as they moved on, and later in the same year, November of 1961, and still looking for some new voicing, came the pairing of Frank Sinatra with Don Costa. The results were pure magic. And we'll have that for you right after this.
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Francis Albert, 1961 November, and Don Costa. Well, let us return, this time from Strings to Swing. It's Neil Hefti. It's April 1962. It's Sinatra and Swinging Brass on Reprise right after this. For all of you who love to cook Italian, here's a mouthwatering message from Cento.

0: nada.
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0: Francis Albert and a Bunch of Babies and Neil Hefti in April of 1962. So what's the natural progression from Sinatra and Hefti? Count Basie, quite obviously, October of 62 with Neil Hefti's charts right after this.
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3: 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And here's more great sounds from Frank and Sid.

0: Hey, it's Francis Albert, and it's Pennies from Heaven. There's so many great renditions of that going back to Nelson and the original sessions back in the 50s with Count Basie.
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2: USA Radio News, I'm Anthony Lucero. The United States and Iran have reached a settlement to end the war. That's according to President Trump and Iranian officials. The Strait of Hormuz is set to reopen without tolls. Mediators are preparing the next steps ahead of the formal signing ceremony in Switzerland. AI has removed China-linked influence accounts.
3: OpenAI says it has shut down accounts tied to suspected Chinese influence operations that use ChatGPT to create social media content targeting U.S. debates over tariffs and AI data centers. The company says the campaigns generated posts, comments, and political cartoons, but failed to gain significant traction. The incident highlights growing concerns about the use of artificial intelligence in foreign information campaigns. Ron Warner, USA Radio News.
2: A new survey says around half of millennials and a third of Gen Xers are still financially dependent on their parents.
4: In newly released data from Northwestern Mutual's 2026 Planning and Progress Study, 42% of adults surveyed said they feel financially dependent on their parents. The survey found that 72% of Gen Zers, 53% of millennials, and 33% of Gen Xers are dependent on their parents. It also revealed that most Americans feel that achieving financial independence is harder now than for previous generations. Roughly 20% of adults surveyed said they do not expect to ever achieve independence. I'm Rob Martier.
2: Coming up in the business week ahead, the focus will be on the Federal Reserve's looming interest rate decision.
5: The Fed's Open Market Committee opens a two-day policy meeting on Tuesday, with an announcement on interest rates coming on Wednesday. It will mark the first meeting with President Trump's choice to be new Fed chairman, Kevin Warsh, at the helm, who's replaced Jerome Powell. Warsh has promised to bring what he calls regime change to the nation's central bank. It's expected the Fed will leave the nation's key interest rate unchanged for now. I'm Scott Carr in Washington.
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1: And again, welcome. Hour number two, and the legend continues. My name is Sid Mark, and we're looking at some of the many reprise recordings done by Mr. Sinatra. The one that has been called the most majestic ever was in 1963, and it was Nelson Riddle. They congregated on a soundstage, had every top musician from Hollywood, and along with tunes like Soliloquy, Frank Sinatra performed in California.

I don't give a damn what he does, as long as he does what he likes. He can sit on his tail or work on a rail with a hammer and hammering spikes. He can ferry a boat on a river or pedal a pack on his back or work up and down the streets of a town with a whip and a horse and a hack.

His mother would like that, but he wouldn't be president unless he wanted to be. Not Bill. My boy Bill, he'll be tall and as tough as a tree.

Wait a minute. Could it be? What the hell? What if he is a girl?

There we have California, as Frank likes to say it, and Soliloquy both done at the session. The concert Sinatra with a gazillion strings done on a soundstage, absolutely magnificent. Or as we like to say, the magnificence of Frank Sinatra. Speaking about on stage, up next will be Frank Sinatra from the New York, New York package. And one of the reasons that I love this is the rhythm section, but we'll talk more about that in but a moment. For all of you who love to cook Italian, here's a mouthwatering message from Cento.

0: empanada.
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Thank you. Irving Berlin, Joe Parnell. Thank you very much. I'd like to stop for a second to tell you that several months ago, I had a birthday. And the last time I worked here was my birthday, sometime around the birthday, I think. But this last one I had, I finally made it to 48. And I couldn't feel better or, I don't know, everything is just charming. Everything is great. Consequently, I should like to sing the song that has to do with, well, not exactly with my life, but with anybody's life who gets on in years, if you please.

0: It's Francis Albert done at the Meadowlands, and the nice thing is there seems to be more product on the way. And we're back with Frank in Las Vegas, Nev, right after this.
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4: The Sands is proud to present a wonderful new show, A Man and His Music. 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

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Once I get you

0: Frank in Las Vegas, Nev, 1966 with Count Basie in the big band. What a joy to hear it. What a joy to have been there. It makes you miss him all the more, those live performances. Well, came the new year, January 1967. Frank is back in the studio with an incredible combination that has never been duplicated with all of the duets. I refer, of course, to Sinatra and Jobim right after this.
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0: Yes, Sinatra and Jobim, January 1967. 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No Strangers or That's Life or My Way or Trilogy. But in the meantime, let's close it on out. Madison Square Garden, 1974. Woody Herman, the Big Band, and Mr. S right after this.
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Live from New York, the city whose landmarks are familiar all over the world. The world center for shipping, transportation, communications, finance, fashions, and above all, entertainment. A city that pulsates always because of the millions of people who live here, work here, visit here. And in the heart of the metropolis, the great arena, Madison Square Garden, which has created and housed so many champions, and which is why tonight, from the Garden, the most enduring champion of them all, Frank Sinatra, comes to the entire Western Hemisphere live with the main event, Frank Sinatra in concert.

Madison Square Garden, October 13, 1974. Jam-packed with 20,000 people plus. Just people, people from all walks of life. People who are young and people who are old. Here to see, here pay homage to a man who has bridged four generations and somehow never found a gap. Hello again, everyone. I'm Howard Cosell. And I've been here so many times, and in a curious way, this event, live with the King of Entertainment, carries with it the breathless excitement and anticipation of a heavyweight championship fight. Celebrities are here in profusion, one after another. Rex Harrison, Professor Higgins, if you will. Carol Channing, hello, Dolly. Walter Cronkite, Mr. Believable. And, of course, the great romantic hero, Robert Redford. But here, coming through the same tunnel that so many champions have walked before, the great man, Frank Sinatra, who has the freedom, who has the control, who understands the composure, who knows what losing means, as so many have, who made the great comeback, who now stands still.

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She loves the theater, doesn't come late. She'd never bother with anyone she

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0: I love you too, Sidney.
1: And that's what makes the whole thing go round week after week. We call it The Sounds of Sinatra. My name is Sid Mark, inviting you to join us next week. We do it all over again. 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
1: USA Radio News, I'm Anthony Lucero. President Trump says the United States and Iran have agreed to end the war, with a formal signing ceremony expected Friday in Switzerland as mediators prepare for the next steps. Iran says the agreement will not be implemented until it is officially signed. A search is underway south of the Arizona border for Nancy Guthrie's remains.
2: Multiple reports say volunteers went to Nogales, Sonora, in Mexico after a local collective received an anonymous tip that her remains were buried in the area. No evidence of Guthrie's remains or a possible grave have been found as of yet. Meantime, the Pima County Sheriff's Department says they're aware of the tip. However, they have not been contacted by Mexican authorities. The mother of Today Show host Savannah Guthrie was reported missing from her southern Arizona home on February 1st. The investigation into her disappearance is ongoing. In Arizona, I'm at Mattinson.
1: Federal forecasters say El Nino conditions have officially formed and could bring severe weather events along with it.
3: NOAA issued an El Nino advisory Thursday and said it could be one of the strongest El Nino events in history. The conditions could lead to heavy rainfall and scorching temperatures, much like in 2024 when the worldwide average temperature record was broken. NOAA says there's a greater than 60% chance of a strong El Nino developing in the fall. The El Nino pattern could lead to less Atlantic hurricane activity as well as a milder winter. John Summers, USA Radio News.
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4: The company announced its new partnership with OpenAI Wednesday. It allows users to connect a Visa card to ChatGPT and get to work. Limits can be set on how much the AI spends and where it can buy from. Jack Forrestal, Chief Product and Strategy Officer at Visa, gave the example of telling ChatGPT to find wireless headphones costing less than $150. The AI would then find the item and buy it for you. No word on the fees for this service. I'm Mark Neafield.
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11: 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This week's Sounds of Sinatra. 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
8: Ron and Anian.
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10: I can't change the laws of physics.
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8: The Car Doctor.
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9: Sometimes the best part of my day comes from the most surprising places. We've been talking a lot, you and I, about repairs, expensive repairs, and how repairs get done. A couple of shows ago, that $16,000 transmission story, which is a real story that really happened. That's from the bays. That's from the shop. This is the story that just won't go away. It's the darndest thing. Now, I've got to backtrack for a second, okay? A lot of you ask, I bump into you from time to time, people that know me, people that don't know me, that figure out who I am, and they say, you know, what's it like prepping to do the show? And I, you know, how many hours a week does it take you to do the show? And I, you know, I used to say literally nothing, because it really is literally nothing. And then I realized I'm prepping to do the show 5 days a week, 12 hours a day, because I do this, right? We're turning wrenches every day. So, you know, prep time becomes, I don't know, 60 hours to produce two, which is a pretty bad ratio. But, you know, we chuckle along the way. We laugh a lot. Danny says, you know, when and if I ever retire or fall over, he doesn't know what he's going to do, because he said being a greeter at Walmart is going to be boring compared to what he does now. It's just a crazy job. But, you know, the stories are real. The things really happen. You know, I prep to do the show different ways, and I want to tell you about today, okay? Because you and I are close. We get together like this every week, and it's important to me to be here with you. So today, I had to go get my eyeglasses, my frames, repaired, and it's down in East Rutherford, New Jersey, and it just consequently happens to be across the street, well, sort of across the street from the Meadowlands, you know, Giant Stadium, whatever you want to call it, New York, New Jersey Stadium, the place where they're going to hold the World Cup tonight here in the New York City area. So there's all kinds of pandemonium going on. There's every other car is a black limousine. There's you know, ambulances. There's police. There's traffic. There's bumper to bumper. There's all kinds of things going on. And I'm just trying to navigate through it and get to where I got to go. But the other reason I like to go to East Rutherford now is right next to, just past where I turn off for the eye doctor. And this is how my day really started. It's really just, you got to be me. You got to chuckle at this. I decided I want to go see my billboard. There's a billboard of me up down there on Route 17 South in East Rutherford, Rutherford Lyndhurst, right next to the Quality Ford dealer and the Luke Oil gas station across the street from the Burger King. So I make the U-turn to come around the back of the Burger King, and I'm sitting at the traffic light, and yep, bang, there it is, digital billboard, up I pop. It's kind of surreal, and it sort of makes you giggle, if you're paying attention, to see yourself up on a billboard. I still can't believe, I really do radio, but, you know, I do. I have to tell you, I was telling Tom before the show today, it took every ounce of my willpower, because I was sitting next to somebody, I was on the right, he was on the left, and he's looking up, and you can't help but see the billboard. You'd have to be driving with your eyes closed not to see it. And there's my kisser, right? 4 feet high, just staring down at you. It took every bit of willpower not to roll down the window of the Suburban and say, pardon me, do you have any Grey Poupon? You know, it was that moment. And you don't get those moments in life. And it made me giggle. And I think you got to giggle a little bit, especially when you fix cars 60 hours a week. So, you know, I got my eyeglasses and I came back and I didn't roll down the window. I didn't want to scare the guy. With my luck, I would have scared the guy. He would have stepped on the gas, hit the car in front of him, and I would have caused an accident. And I could see that happening too, because strange things like that have happened also. And I didn't think anything about the celebrity for the moment, because I figured, well, you know, this is just a normal part of life. You know, for me, I get recognized and it's okay. And I'm happy. I shake your hand. I kiss the babies. I tell you stories and whatever you want to do. I answer car questions usually. So I came home and I decided that before we do the show today, I was going to take Black out for a ride, you know, take the 55 Chevy out for a ride. Why not? It's a beautiful day here in New Jersey. We had those crazy thunderstorms last night. And I looked at my watch and I said, well, it's 11:45. I got 2 hours to show time, you know, because we're live Saturdays, 2 to 4 Eastern. You know what the heck? I grabbed the missus and we jumped in the car and we ran down to the deli and, you know, got a couple of sandwiches and drove over to this quiet little park in Wyckoff, New Jersey, and had lunch. Well, I forgot what an attraction a black 55 Chevy can be, because when we came out, there was a couple of people standing around it looking at the car. You know, and to me, it's just an old car. I parked it, windows down. I left it unlocked. Like, it was sort of in eyesight, but I wasn't really worried about it. And, you know, here I am prepping for the show in my head. And you have your doubts, you know, doing it for this long. Have you been on the stage too long? And, you know, somebody once said in show business, you never want to stay on too long. You want to leave people looking for more. And I know I tell you guys these stories about car doctor sightings, and you know, my wife has never experienced it. And I'm talking to this one older gentleman and he's looking at me and he's listening to me. He's asking me about the car and how do you tel the difference between a 55 Chevy Bel Air? What model is this? 210, the chrome, where it goes. And then finally he looks at me and he goes, I know who you are. You know that moment when they caught you doing something in school and the principal came up and said, Ananian, and your stomach sinks? Yeah, it's sort of like that. You're like, uh-oh. He says, I know who you are. And he turns to his wife in the car. And he, do you know who this is? And it wasn't the name recognition. He got it. He heard the voice. He said, there's only one person this can be, black 55 Chevy, New Jersey, the voice, the way you explain things. And this is the important part. He said, you can never retire. He said, one of the things we love about you is the way you explain things. And he said, you take it from up here, he's holding his hand way above his head, and you bring it down to eye level. I never really thought about it like that. He said, you know, a couple of weeks ago, you were talking about the $16,000 transmission. And here's your tie-in, right? Here's the tie-in back. Like, this transmission story just won't go away. This was the story about the person who went to the dealership. It was a $16,000 transmission. And they didn't want to do that. And they went to another dealer and it was an $8,000 transmission. It was that 2021 Chevy Tahoe that had 100,000 miles on it. It was puking the trans. And we went through it and, you know, is it worth fixing? Should I buy another one? And as I said to him, this is what the gentleman, and I forgot to get his name. I'm embarrassed. I was so overwhelmed. I forgot to find out his first name. So when he hears this, hey, dude in the park, that was really nice to meet you today. I had a good time. You know, he said, the way you keep it real. He says, you keep it simple. He said, you make me want to maintain my car. you know, he said, I just got rid of my 08 Camry with 215,000 miles. And I looked at him and he said, yep, just broken in. So he knows the language. He knows what I'm going to say, you know. And we shook hands and he said, you know, that $16,000 transmission story really hit home because you're either going to have car repair bills or payments. And he said, it's the truth. He said, I only got rid of my Camry because it was hard getting in and out of. He's got a problem with one of his legs. And but you know what the best part about this morning was prepping for the show? You know what the absolute best part was? And I appreciate the luxury you're giving me of telling you this story. I got to open the door to the hot rod, sit in, because my wife was sitting in the car listening to it from, right? And she just looked at me and she said, now this is after 43 years of being married? 44? I forget. She just looked at me and said, you know, now I understand what you're talking about. A car doctor sighting. And there it is.
14: Certainly.
9: It just, you just, I'm telling you, it's, you got to be me. And I'm grateful for the life. And I'm grateful for you guys being here listening to me each and every week. 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I'm Ron and Annie and the Car Doctor. I'll be back right after this. 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

0: That's right. If you call and we're not live, you can leave a message and we'll call you back to get you on the air with Ron. 855-560-9900. Speaking of Ron, here he is.
1: Hey, let's go to Nebraska. Let's go talk to Terry. Terry, what's going on?
2: Hey, good afternoon, Ron. How are you doing today, sir?
1: I am doing great, sir. How can I help you?
2: Well, my wife and I have a 2021 Toyota Highlander, and if I remember correctly, it has a 3.5 V6. It doesn't have hardly any miles on it, like maybe 18,000 miles. We don't drive it hardly at all.
1: Right.
2: Anyway, I read in a lot of the forums that these vehicles have transmission issues, and we haven't had any issues yet, probably just because of the low miles and stuff, but I don't know. How would you handle a vehicle like this? Would you keep it and just see what happens, or would you trade it off? Or I'm kind of just wondering what you would think on a deal like this.
1: So this is a V6 normally aspirated, meaning there's no turbocharger on this engine.
2: That's right, and that's why I wanted to get one
1: right. This just makes it so attractive. I'm waiting for the day when the automobile industry wakes up and at least offers some models non-turbocharged. 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I look at the cost. It's great for the first 100,000 miles if the engine in any manufacturer's vehicle, any engine, makes it that far. But you know, now you've added another very costly component to fail somewhere above 100,000 miles, typical lifespan, when it's not under warranty. And all of a sudden, now you need a $5,000 repair, $8,000 repair. And, you know, so that Toyota that's 8 years old, 9 years old with 100,000 miles on it, now that turbocharger fails in the $130,000 range, 130,000 mile range, now what do you do? Gee, do I get rid of the car? You know, it's like having a transmission failure. And back to your point, transmissions today, you know, that's an 8-speed trans. That trans is 10 grand to replace all day long. And, you know, there's enough expensive things on a car to break. So back to your question, do I think that car's worth keeping? Yeah. Just because right now you can't buy another non-turboed V6 Highlander, right? They don't make that. They don't make that car anymore.
2: Yeah, so, or a hybrid. When I was looking for it, we bought it, I don't know, 2 or 3 years ago. Anyway, when I was looking for it, I was trying to find a hybrid, but, you know, new ones were high, and I just couldn't find a used one, but that's probably what I should have did. I don't know.
1: Well, and then, anyway, you know, the other thing to consider, and I've never gotten a great answer from anybody on this, but I know the condition exists, so you buy a hybrid. What are you driving, Terry, 3,000 miles a year, give or take?
2: Yeah, if that.
1: Right. So
2: it's
1: always
2: a car that we use on trips, and we don't go very often.
1: And I often wonder about the car that's going 3,000 miles a year, that gasoline that's sitting in the tank of the hybrid that's not really getting used because you're running off the vehicle battery so much.
2: Yeah.
1: You know, that low-used hybrid, or that low-mileage used hybrid. Let me get my English correct. Mr. Sterling would give me a smack. You know, you just wonder. So I think in your case, the gas engine is sturdier. I think it's more durable. I think it's a tried and true, proven product. And, you know, so start putting money away. Put $100 a month away. Put $500 a month away. Save $8,000. If the trans does give you problems and Toyota doesn't do anything for you, then, you know, put a trans in it. But anything else, you know, you sell that, you buy anything else, then what problem is the next one going to have? Because once you get get past the transmission on that car, that thing's a brick. It generally shouldn't break. They're pretty solid. So,
2: yeah,
1: and, you know, that's not to say if the car ever gets to 30,000 miles in the next 5 years and all of a sudden the trans starts to whine, you can't go to Toyota and see if Toyota will do something for you. Because I will say this, they've made their mistakes along the way. Toyota is one of the better car companies for taking care of their customers. They really are. And I'm not saying it works great for everybody, but they have better customer care in my experience than most. Write this bulletin number down, Terry. 0008-21. It's dated February of 2021. And it talks about a whining or a grinding noise from that transmission. Now it gives a vehicle date range and a plant assembly number and production number and when was it made and what day of the week and what the guy have for lunch and all those other important details. But, you know, if Toyota ever says to you, well, you know, we have no problems, yeah, then how can you come out with this bulletin?
2: yeah,
1: you know,
2: exactly.
1: As I always say, for a car company to print a bulletin, it's not a casual thing, right? It's not like, honey, write down your recipe for meatloaf. It becomes, you know, it has to go through technical, it has to go through copywriting, it has to go through legal, it has to get some sort of administrative approval, and they put out an awful lot of bulletins, and they don't have time to waste on writing, you know, minor ones, so to speak. So that bulletin legitimizes, as all bulletins in my mind, that if you suffer that experience at a reasonably low mileage, that bulletin legitimizes your concern and your complaint. And you're going to find out what they're made of. You know, you're going to find out what Toyota, what kind of car company they are, and how much do they care about their customer. One of the things I've learned being in business and getting to this age on the planet is if you wait and watch and you stick around long enough, people and companies will show you who they are. And, you know, will they hide behind that? Well, you're out of warranty. Or will they come into, gee, you've only got 30,000 miles on it, and that problem was a known defect when we put the car out there. You know, let's do something for the guy. Let's do a 50-50 split. Let's warranty the whole thing. Let's pay for the part, and he'll pay for the labor. Something, anything. You know, it turns people's heads, and go ahead. I'm sorry.
2: So, no, that's okay. But so, would you recommend servicing the transmission sooner, and would you recommend just dropping the pan and putting a new filter in and replacing the fluid, or would you recommend a flush? Or
1: so,
2: how would you handle that?
1: At this point, does the transmission make noise?
2: No,
1: so,
2: it doesn't.
1: So there's no whine.
2: Not that I'm aware of. Anyway.
1: Okay,
2: no.
1: So there's no whine.
2: No.
1: So I would just do a fluid change, and I'll tell you why. I would do a fluid change, but I would capture the fluid. And I would strain it through a paint funnel. All right? So, you know, just, you know, save it. Get a 5-quart pail, get a big pail, you know, have them drain it out and then have them run it through the paint funnel and then look in the funnel. Do we see any metallic? You're going to probably see some clutch material and you'll see some debris and stuff, but is there anything there magnetic? If we're starting to get metal shavings out of the trans fluid, yeah, maybe something's coming apart. It just hasn't reached the point of noise yet. And
2: yeah,
1: I don't know.
2: That's a good idea.
1: I don't know if they'll do it, but I wonder if an engine oil lab, and I've thought about this for a while, if one of these companies that, you know, analyzes engine oil would analyze transmission fluid and tell you what's in there and tell you what it's made of. Well, you got 10% clutch material and 90% metal shavings. So, things to do. Terry, I appreciate the call. You be safe out in Nebraska way. I'm Ron Ananey and the Car Doctor. I'll be back right after this.

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0: Where's that CD? You know, I understand they're releasing a CD now, and they're trying to strike a deal with a major label. Is that true, Tom, that we're going to lose the band? They're going to go on tour?
1: No. The band's staying. They're just trying to make extra money because, you know, you don't pay them enough.
0: Well, they're not that good. So let's not get out of hand. Let's go up to Micah. Let's go see what's going on with Micah in Maine. Micah, how are you today?
2: Doing okay. Hope you're doing well, too. It's always great to hear you on the air.
0: Absolutely great, kiddo. What's going on up in Maine this glorious day?
2: Well, I've got a 2015 Subaru Legacy, and you know the headlamp assemblies, they're all covered in that plastic, and they get fogged up after a while, and I've had them cleaned many times. But after 10 years, it's fogged up on the inside, and there's nothing you can do about the inside except replace them. Well, good news and bad news. I got a paint failure on my bumper. The place that did it is going to take the bumper off and fix the paint. But while it's off, that's the only way to replace the headlamp assembly, so you got to take the front bumper off. It's an expensive project. So I'm going to buy the headlamp assemblies, and I got a good deal on them. But I'm wondering what I can do to keep them from fogging. Not on the outside, I can clean that, but keep the inside from fogging up so I don't have to replace them again in 5 years.
0: When you say fogging up, you don't mean moisture.
2: I mean the UV fog that happens to the plastic from the sun.
0: Yeah, there's nothing I'm aware of, and I've never tried it, but I'm curious. There are some sprays out there that help protect against UV. And I wonder what would happen if you took the bulb assembly out, but then I wonder if the refractor, the way it bends the light, is in the way, the shielding. You know, Micah, that makes me think about an invention, right? We could pour something on the inside of the headlamp housing, roll it around until it covers the inside face, and then spray the outside. I will tell you this, that when we clean headlights in the shop now, we use a buffer and a polisher, and you know, there's various kits out there that we're using. We will put ceramic coating. There's a liquid ceramic coating. We get it. We kind of squeegee it on. And that ceramic coating tends to prevent any UV damage from coming back, because we'll actually sand that haze right out of the plastic. But inside, there's nothing you can do because you've got to take it apart. And you know, you can't do that.
2: And I've had that done before. You know, my dealership has done it for me a few times where I've had it, you know, buffed off, cleaned up. But the good news is that being that I'm having the bumper repainted, I'm going to have to get the whole car ceramic coated again, which I do. And I'll talk to my guy and see if he can ceramic coat those headlamp assemblies on the outside anyway. And if that prevents the UV, if it prevents it from penetrating, then we're good.
0: Yeah, it's for whatever reason, that seems to work. And you think about it, right? They sell that ceramic coating that it will prevent UV damage to the paints. And it seems to work there. We put it on the plastic, and it seems to work, too. Now, before I let you go, real quick, you're going to buy your headlamps from Subaru, right?
2: Oh, absolutely. And, in fact, this is one of the few times I've been disappointed with my dealership, because I went to the parts department, and I went to order the headlamps, and they said they're $469 each, which I can sort of understand. But my body shop can order the OEM ones, and they're able to get them at a discount. And that's what all they're going to charge me is a $282 a piece. That's a $200 a piece difference.
0: Yeah, that's
2: I'm surprised that my dealership would do that.
0: So the only question I would have is, you know, let's assume both part numbers are the same, and I don't want to pick on any one body shop, parts house, dealership, or anything. But what I've discovered is some places, both body shop, dealership, independent shop, etc., will inflate list. I've seen this more than a few times in my career where they'll, you know, that $400 part is now $450, but we're going to give you 20% off list. So we're really giving you 10% off list. So they're cutting down the actual discount based on a generated list price. And that's a whole nother, you know, that's a whole nother conversation.
2: Yeah. No, it really surprised me because I shopped around online, and I only buy the OEM parts for this because they just don't mount them quite the same all the time if you get something aftermarket. And the OEM online is between $250 and $300. And that's what my body shop is able to get them from the dealership for this $282. And I know that that's fine. But when I buy from the dealership, they're charging me $469.
0: I'm a regular customer there. Maybe it's time to call them out on that, Micah. You know, listen, Dad, what'd they say? Why are you guys so much? When you asked them, why are you guys so much more? What'd they say?
2: They said, well, you know, a lot of those places online and buy them, but sell it wholesale. You know, they're making money on the shipping. And I'm looking at the shipping. they're not making money on the shipping. You know, it's a fair shipping price. So I don't quite get it.
0: Yeah, I don't. Well, listen, you know, every once in a while, the universe seems to line up for me, right? I started this week's show talking about how if you wait around long enough and watch long enough, people will show you and companies will show you who and what they are.
2: Yep.
0: Here's the perfect example. You know, now I'm also going to stand up for the dealership. The dealership's entitled to make money. And I know you know this, right? I know you 100% you agree with this. It's just why is there such a discrepancy? If it were me and I was the parts manager, gee, why are we charging $469 on a part that he can buy online for $300? You know, are they really discounting it? Because it's trust me, their discount isn't that huge. It's not a 50% discount. It just isn't. They wouldn't exist. So
2: sure.
0: You know, is it a gray market part? Is it an aftermarket part somehow looking like a Subaru piece? You start to wonder.
2: And I don't, again, it doesn't make sense because I was going to have the dealership change us out, but it was going to be $1,400 to do it. I get that. They got to take the bumper off.
0: Right.
2: And I'm not complaining about the price. That's fine. But $1,400 for a full day of labor and the parts makes sense. But they're not paying $469 for the headlamps if they're doing it for $1,400.
0: So
2: that doesn't make sense.
0: What I would tell you to do is take that part number and go try and go online. And just, you know, there will be places that show you manufacturer's list. They'll say manufacturer's list $469, your price $388, $288, whatever. I want to see somebody online telling me what is manufacturer's list. And if you find it substantially different, you know, maybe it's a conversation to go have with your salesman. Look, Micah, I like you guys. I buy all my cars here. I'm just trying to understand, did somebody in parts make a mistake? Is something wrong with your bookkeeping? Is this cockeyed? Look, Micah, I'll end the story here. I've got a parts house I deal with, and we're buying, what were we buying the other day? Oh, it sounds really stupid. Carpet shampoo in a can. You know, it's a can of turtle wax car shampoo with the scrub brush on the end. It's supposed to sell for $18. They had them online for $2.49. Danny and I looked at each other and we said, that can't be right. We actually called them up and said, hey, somebody plugged in the wrong number. No, we're trying to get rid of old inventory. Really? Like, why? Well, we're not sure. They came down from corporate. So what the heck? We bought 20 cans. We now have a lifetime supply. You know, for $100, I've got $500 worth of carpet cleaner that I'll use on every car I own from now until the day I don't need to clean cars anymore, if you get my point. So sometimes big businesses make mistakes in the way they index parts or they record parts and their pricing. I find it hard to believe they're going to blow you off. And if they do blow you off, just because I know how much you've done with them, they're showing you who they are. They're showing you what's coming.
2: Yep.
0: You know, and maybe it's time to go look at another dealership.

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Podcast numbers continue to grow, and you've been part of our journey, and we're happy to be here for you, and we continue to appreciate everything you guys are doing for us, the downloads and the mentions. And we were a little late this week, I will admit it, on our Instagram, Facebook posts, but to tell you the truth, we were so darn busy in the shop, we didn't have time. I think we got up one or two maybe this week, but we'll do more again next week, so keep watching our social media. I want to do some mail. This one comes to us from Karen down in Tennessee. Ron, I have a 2024 Mazda. Dull, like you could not tell that from the subject line. I like somebody that's honest. The past couple of mornings, it seems a little hard to start. I live in Tennessee, and it's been very hot here the past couple of days. I'm going to have the battery check today. My question is, do the newer cars use battery life while parked? Meaning, like your cell phone is always looking for a tower. I know extreme cold can drain the battery, but what about extreme heat? Does it have the same effect? Thanks for taking the time to read and respond to my questions. Karen, down there in Tennessee. You know, Karen, we actually replace more batteries, and more batteries fail as a result of heat than they do as a result of cold. I know that's hard to believe, but heat has a greater damaging effect on vehicle batteries. And we're finding that some batteries, depending upon the vehicle, depending upon how that vehicle is used, 3 years. We've seen, you know, some batteries fail in as little as 3 years. So, you know, yeah, it's very possible. Now, let me tell you a battery story. So we recently had a 2019 Jeep in the shop that had a three-year-old battery in it that just flat out failed after 3 years. And you've got to watch how you test them, which is the point of this story. We test both ways. We use what we call an algorithm tester, which is the little handheld tester that they clip the cables, clip the clamps to the battery, and they tell you how many cold cranking amps. They tell you how many push-ups it can do when it's cold in the morning. And, you know, it has to pass that based on a mathematical calculation of what the voltage loss is during that very light, I believe it's a 2-amp load that it applies, if it's that, on some of these batteries. This 2019 Jeep battery passed with flying colors. But something about it made me suspicious because I could sit there and watch battery voltage not quite hit 12.4. It was around 12.2, 12.1, 12.2. I saw 12. Something's not right here. Battery had a full charge in it, threw it on a carbon pile tester. A carbon pile tester is a much higher amperage load placed on the battery. Think of it as we were trying to turn the headlights on for 10 seconds to see if the battery would hold its voltage, to see if water pressure in the line could maintain while you've got the faucet open. And sure enough, that battery dropped like a stone. It dropped like a stone to the point of failure, clear cut. Put a new battery in that Jeep with the three-year-old battery, and the vehicle's fixed. Sometimes when you're looking for a potential problem, the algorithm tester to me doesn't really do the job. And I'm sure a battery engineer or a systems engineer will give me the conversation about how there's certain batteries you have to test certain ways. Then you guys have to come up with better ways to test them, because what you're doing just sometimes doesn't flat out work. And that's an issue. So, you know, go get the battery tested. If the battery is original, it's only 2 years old. But just know that, yes, that battery, after it gets to the three-year mark, I'm always very suspicious. If this were a Honda, and I'll wrap it up here, and it was running a Group 35 battery, Group 35, how big is the house? How many bedrooms? What's the physical size? A Group 35 battery, I'll tell you what, probably the number one size failure battery, regardless of cold cranking amps, how many years it's supposed to last. We do more Group 35s than anything else. And it's to the point now where we get a Honda with a Group 35, if that battery's over 3 years old, we're going to test it, but we're probably going to encourage you to replace it because of how much failures or how often we see failures on that particular battery. If you need more information about batteries, Karen, you and everybody else, get out to autobatteries.com. Of course, I'm going to send you there. It's our Bible and our reference point. 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So it's a good library to fall back on. We do. I'm Ron Ananey in the Car Doctor, 855-560-9900. We're back right after this.

0: Hey, calling all sound engineers. Where's my engineer? Tom, Mr. Ray.
1: I'm driving the train.
0: Oh, well.
1: You're bothering me.
0: Oh, my God. Listen, can we have a meeting? I want to have a show meeting. Do you want to work 4th of July? What are you doing? You want to go on a date?
1: Work 4th of July, whatever. It doesn't bother me if we have to work. It also doesn't bother me if we take the day off.
0: Well, let's work 4th of July, because I'll tell you what we're going to do. You know, America turns 250.
1: Mm-hmm.
0: You remember, you were there the day it was born. And I thought, to help celebrate it, I thought we would give away T-shirts 4th of July for everybody that calls in.
1: That sounds good.
0: All right. We'll give away Car Doctor T-shirts and just help America celebrate our 250th birthday.
1: Excellent.
0: So we're going to do a live show 4th of July. Good. Meeting's
1: okay,
0: over.
1: That works.
0: Yeah, that works. Oh, yeah, cool. Oh, and you got to see. I don't know how they're going to be received, but we've actually.
1: You're not bringing the billboard into the studio, are you?
0: No. You know, I'm thinking of having the studio enlarged because, you know, it just won't fit. I'm telling you, Tom, you got to go see the billboard. It's the scariest thing.
1: The billboard won't fit, or your head won't fit through the door?
0: Well, you know, my head's getting a little bigger. I tell you what, some of the comments are just so funny. I still think about one of my salesmen from one of my parts houses. He lives literally two blocks from the billboard, and he keeps talking about how he gets up in the middle of the night to use the bathroom, and he stares out the window, and all of a sudden my face pops up. And it upsets his aim, and then his wife's yelling at him in the morning because he missed the bowl. I mean, I hate to say it like that, but he says, "You're creating marital discourse." I'm sorry, I didn't mean to. I'm just trying to fix cars, because after all, I'm Ron Ananey and the Car Doctor, and I'm here to remind each and every one of you. Oh, good Lord. You know, you just can't make my life up. I've got it made. I really do. I appreciate all of you. Till the next time, good mechanics aren't expensive. They're priceless. See ya.

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1: USA Radio News, I'm Anthony Lucero. The United States and Iran have reached a settlement to end the war. That's according to President Trump and Iranian officials. The Strait of Hormuz is set to reopen without tolls. Mediators are preparing the next steps ahead of the formal signing ceremony in Switzerland. AI has removed China-linked influence accounts.
2: OpenAI says it has shut down accounts tied to suspected Chinese influence operations that use ChatGPT to create social media content targeting U.S. debates over tariffs and AI data centers. The company says the campaigns generated posts, comments, and political cartoons, but failed to gain significant traction. The incident highlights growing concerns about the use of artificial intelligence in foreign information campaigns. Ron Warner, USA Radio News.
1: A new survey says around half of millennials and a third of Gen Xers are still financially dependent on their parents.
3: In newly released data from Northwestern Mutual's 2026 Planning and Progress Study, 42% of adults surveyed said they feel financially dependent on their parents. The survey found that 72% of Gen Zers, 53% of millennials, and 33% of Gen Xers are dependent on their parents. It also revealed that most Americans feel that achieving financial independence is harder now than for previous generations. Roughly 20% of adults surveyed said they do not expect to ever achieve independence. I'm Rob Martier.
1: Coming up in the business week ahead, the focus will be on the Federal Reserve's looming interest rate decision.
4: The Fed's Open Market Committee opens a two-day policy meeting on Tuesday with an announcement on interest rates coming on Wednesday. It will mark the first meeting with President Trump's choice to be new Fed chairman, Kevin Warsh, at the helm, who's replaced Jerome Powell. Warsh has promised to bring what he calls regime change to the nation's central bank. It's expected the Fed will leave the nation's key interest rate unchanged for now. I'm Scott Carr in Washington.
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22: Hey, let's get right to the phones. I want to go talk to Brian. Brian is, Brian's from Jersey, and he's got history for us. Brian, and this is the 100-year anniversary about Route 66, right? Let's dive right into it. I know your comments.
23: Pretty much right. And coincidentally, the 250th of our great country.
22: Yep. Yep.
23: And I'm in the process of fulfilling my bucket list.
22: Yeah, where are you going?
23: I'm going to relocate down to Tennessee. But once I'm established down there, I want to still educate myself. Pennsylvania Turnpike, I have brochures of when they first opened that up. But the whole dynamic of transportation, Route 66 was supposed to be the continuation of the connection between the modern connection between the East and the West.
22: Right, right.
23: So I guess my question is not pertaining to a vehicle repair, but so much as your recommendations of where to visit, what to look for along the Route 66 pathway.
22: Burma shave signs. you know, they say that the history of Route 66 is, or the charm of Route 66 is the history that it still holds. So let's define it, right? Route 66 started out in 1926. It's about 2,400 some odd miles. It goes from Chicago to Santa Monica. It was the first westward highway. This is a time before Route 80 existed, before Route 78 existed. There was no interstate highway system.
23: There was no interstate establishment.
22: Right.
23: That's right.
22: The interstate highway system as I recall in my history, my understanding of history, was created in the 50s by Eisenhower when he created the interstate highway system. And do you know the you probably do, but the reason behind the interstate highway system creation was to move military forces quickly from the East Coast to the West Coast and vice versa. They wanted to be able to have rapid transport in the case of an emergency.
23: Big time.
22: Yep. Right. And it's really staggering how fast they rolled out this interstate highway creation that we've got now, 80, 78, and so on. So up until that point, up until I think it was around 1955 or 54 when Eisenhower created this or designated this.
23: It was right there.
22: I 66 was it. You got your kicks on Route 66, as the song says.
23: But it's still parallel to what they put in as far as bypasses.
22: Yep.
23: And but there's little spots along the way, places of interest, must see, hidden treasures. And that's what I'm compelled to investigate.
22: And I think there are books written about it, and you can obviously the internet and everything else. But I think the charm in traveling 66, from my perspective, and I've only been on certain parts of it, is just it's the little things you bump into. Route 66 is kind of like being at a garage sale, and you sort of stumble along, and all of a sudden you find that one thing that you've been looking for your whole life, or you find that one little piece that you never knew existed, and all of a sudden there it is. Because Route 66 is one of the few places where you can step back in time and see America when we traveled a lot slower. And the world wasn't going by at 80 miles an hour, because you couldn't. The road didn't support it. It was a very different time. Have you been on 66 at all, Brian? Say again?
23: Years and years and years ago. But I haven't.
22: So I think Brian's cell phone is. Yeah, there he is.
23: Constantly sends me stuff from Albuquerque.
22: Right.
23: So it's that whole stop by, drive by, you make mention of automobile repairs. It's very similar to going into an automotive shop on one of those small towns, and you end up engaged in a conversation with a gentleman who knows the history of the entire world.
22: Right.
23: And that's what that kind of what should I expect?
22: Well,
23: once I get going,
22: it makes you wonder. Sometimes I think you find small town America, and you find people that you can talk to. You find people that know the history of the area. You find people that can explain some of these things to you, and you wonder if living in the quote unquote fast lane, as so many of us do, has tainted us. And as
23: I was raised in New Jersey, so I know what the fast lane
22: is. You know what you know what the hustle and bustle is, right? And we miss a lot. And sometimes I think the best way to see it all is to slow down, and you can do that on Route 66. The staggering thing about 66 is it was decommissioned, I think, around 85 or 95. I forget now. It's been a while. And, they talk about how they broke it up in segments. It was a federal highway at one point, and it had federal highway designation and funding to help support it and keep it going. And the amazing stories behind 66 is how many towns just withered away and disappeared as a result of it, no longer being there. Somewhere in the studio I'm in right now, I've got a book, the sign by the side of the road, and it talked about Burmashave. And, Burmashave signs. And I have it somewhere. I'm almost tempted to get up in the middle of a live broadcast and go find it, because I could read it to you guys. It's just it's crazy.
23: Just the mere mention of that conjures up the memory of your audience of what it brings back so many just joyous memories. I guess that's the best way I can describe it. Growing up and understanding what that era was like. And that's what I don't want to see a giant ball of yarn. I want to just kind of like see what it was like in the age of development.
22: Yep. Oh, here it is. You know, I just found it. Thank you for that, Brian. You allowed me to get up and walk around the studio. It's almost like we planned this, brother. The verse by the side of the road by Frank Rossum Jr. At Bermeshave, it was an advertising campaign, and a lot of those signs were on Route 66. You know, things like his face was loved by just his mother. He Bermeshaved, and now, oh brother. You know, his beard was long and strong and tough. He lost his chicken in the rough Burma shave. Can you say that? I guess you can. So
23: I guess you can shave your chicken with Burma shave.
22: I guess, you know, it's the things we did on Route 66. So, and then of course,
0: off the air, Ron, I was telling Brian, yeah, I've traveled a good portion of Route 66 through Arizona, and there's stuff you don't see in books. I mean, you see these old abandoned gas stations. You just see this amazing scenery, and what's really amazing to someone here from the East Coast is stopping into the gas station to buy a soda, and here comes a guy with the cowboy boots and the chaps and two guns in holsters on either side, and he walks into the store, and it's like, whoa.
22: Well, yeah, because it's real, guys. You know, this is real America. This is real small world America. And it's, you know, and I think I would encourage everybody, if you can still find it, I'm sure it's out on YouTube. I'm sure it exists in some place in our digital world. Go find the old TV show with Martin Milner, Route 66, drove around in the Corvette.
23: What year is that? It was a 63 Corvette, wasn't it?
22: Yeah, I think it was a 63. I think the show was created, I'm going to say, 1960. Yeah. So I think it was older than 63. I think it was a 60 Corvette or a 59 Vet. Todd and Buzz. Remember Todd and Buzz?
23: That's what I'm planning on doing, is just stopping from town to town and spending a week here or a week there, just like they did. And learn to understand what that community was like.
22: As a matter of fact, a little bit of Route 66 TV show trivia. Martin Milner, who played Todd, later went on to star in what TV show, and it made him a household name.
23: Oh, that was the motorcycle.
22: No, Adam 12.
23: Adam 12.
22: Right?
23: No.
22: Yeah.
23: He was an Adam 12.
22: Yeah, he was an Adam 12. Martin Milner was an Adam 12. I'll tell you another piece about Adam 12, because I'm just a fountain of useless information. If you ever watch, and then I got to go. I got to get back to a car show. If you ever watch The Sands of Iwo Jima with John Wayne, 1949?
23: Sure.
22: Martin Milner is in Sands of Iwo Jima.
23: Martin Milner was a figure in a lot of those.
22: Yep.
23: Cinematography.
22: Yep.
23: That's right.
22: He was one of those. He was that young face, fresh in Hollywood.
23: That's right.
22: Went on to stardom in Route 66 and won Adam 12. Adam 12. So.
23: Well, listen. I want you to know that I am a consistent listener to your show, and you have confirmed to me that maintaining vehicles is still the milestone of Americana. I had a 55 Buick Special, and I had that, and I started tuning in to listening to you. And how to repair certain things these days, it's beyond my comprehension.
22: Yeah, it's
23: working on an old car like that, easy as peas.
22: We had two fellas stop by the shop the other day. I'll tell you this real quick. We had two guys stop by the shop the other day, 66 Mustang convertible. And normally I don't go outside. Normally I don't go up to the front because, you know, when it just all pandemonium breaks loose. And, you know, I diagnosed the Nissan number two cylinder in about 3.5 minutes because I went through this, and this. Okay, it's dead on number two. Next. You know, its cars are just so much easier and so different. And that's probably a much longer conversation that I don't have time at this moment. But
23: my first car was a 66 Dodge Dart.
22: Right. Oh,
23: and,
22: yeah.
23: It's just easy as anything to work on.
22: What we've created. Well, Brian, I got to go. I appreciate the conversation, brother.
23: Thank you so much.
22: You're very welcome. Right. Enjoy your travels on Route 66. I'm Ron Ananian, the Car Doctor. We are back right after this.

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2: 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Now, back to Ron.
3: Well, you know, a little bit of a, you know, fun look down Route 66, okay? And what you have to realize is, you know, there was no interstate highway system. That was it. To go west, you had to go to Chicago and leave from there. All right. That was it. That was the jumping off point. Well, you know, it often makes me think. I'll tell you what gets me before we go to back to the phones. When I go to Pittsburgh to visit family, right, I'll go out. I'll go down 78 out through, I think it's 87, and I pick up the Pennsylvania Pike down a little bit past Carlisle. Well, once you're on the Pennsylvania Pike, it's long and flat all the way to Ohio. So you can just make that whole run. But you could also leave New Jersey on Route 22 out of Union, New Jersey, and go Route 22 west the entire way, and it's traffic lights and small towns. Well, not small towns anymore, but the Route 22 in New Jersey becomes Route 22 in Pennsylvania, and then I think it stops at the Ohio border. I don't know that it goes further than that, because I think I've seen the end of Route 22. There's a point where you have to go north or south, and it becomes the Pennsylvania Pike extension of 66. So just kind of interesting. It's crazy. But yeah, it's hard to imagine a country without interstate highways, but boy, we had it, and we had it big time. Let's go over to Ed, upstate New York, 22 Honda CRV, and some problems with the steering. Ed, how can I steer you in the right direction? Yuck.
4: How you doing, Ron?
3: I'm good, sir. What's going on?
4: Hey, 2022 CRV EX.
3: Right.
4: I've got an issue with the steering wheel locking or sticking, I guess, in place. Doesn't come back naturally, especially on a left-hand turn more than the right. I noticed that they do have a recall on that. It's the 24V744
3: right.
4: Recall report.
3: Right.
4: It's my wife's car. I barely drive it. We brought it back to the dealer. They took it for a test drive. They said they could not duplicate the issue. But the funny thing is there, we picked it up and drove it home, and it was absolutely perfect. There was no sticking, no nothing. And it was like that for months. And about two, three months ago, it started again.
3: How many miles were on this, Ed?
4: Right now, there's almost 58,000. I bought it, and there was just over 35,000 when I bought it.
3: Is it a CPO car?
4: I'm not sure what that is.
3: CPO is certified pre-owned. Was it a certified car?
4: No, it was not.
3: Okay.
4: No.
3: And you bought it from a Honda dealer?
4: Yes, I did.
3: Is this your first Honda, or is it one of many?
4: Second Honda. We had a 2016 CRV.
3: Okay. So there's a couple of bulletins I'm aware of, 22-011, which is 22-011 talks about a steering gearbox malfunction. That's the actual campaign that they're doing, because first it was a campaign, then it became a recall.
4: Yep.
3: So 22-011 was the campaign notice. 24-011 was the, hey, we think we've got a problem and it affects 21 through 22 CRVs and so on. And for all I know, it's gone on to other model years. This is an electronic steering rack. They claim the problem is that the electric motor. So imagine you're running the, you're running the blender in the kitchen.
4: Yep.
3: And all of a sudden the armature overheats and the motor stops mid-blend.
4: Gotcha.
3: And then all of a sudden it picks back up again.
4: Sure.
3: You know, I started today's show in the previous hour talking about how if you wait long enough, people and companies will show you who they are.
4: They've
3: got a problem, brother. And,
4: yes. You
3: know, here's a perfect example. And, you know, I often say to myself, thank God car manufacturers are so stupid, because otherwise I'd be out of business, all right, as a repair shop. Because they have the ability to command the market, and they don't. They just don't. They keep saying stupid, dumb things. Well, Ed, if it was a problem we could detect, listen, you generated multiple bulletins. You've generated a campaign. You've got a recall going on. Stop thinking with your checkbook. Start thinking with common sense and logic.
4: Yeah, unreal.
3: And this has to be your argument because, listen, Honda corporate, I bought one and then I was dumb enough to buy another one. And this is the way I'm being treated. I don't understand. So unless you want me to go buy a Toyota and never think about your car company again and prevent my kids from ever buying one, can't you help me on a known problem? Can't you have some consideration for what I'm going through?
4: Yeah.
3: You want me to make the call? Get them on the line. Let's go. Sometimes.
4: Yeah, I agree with you. Sure. I'm going to give them a call and I'm going to raise a little hell there.
3: You got to remember, and I say this time and time again, for them to generate bulletins, campaigns, recalls, does it really have to be based on, I've got to see and feel the condition? And this is the part I don't understand. This is where I think car companies think too much with their head and trying to be cold and discerning when they don't think with their heart. Make the customer happy, because I guarantee you if they turn around and go, Ed, you know what? We can't experience the problem, but we've got 50,000 other cars out there doing it. We're going to take care of it for you. You would come back and buy Hondas till the day you died. And that's the reality. Ed, if you need more, I'm here, brother. Good luck, and let us know how it works out. I'm Ron Ananian, the Car Doctor. I'll be back right after this.

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5: How serious is youth vaping? Irreversible lung damage serious? 1 in 10 kids vape serious? 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Not the seriously know-it-all sports dad, or the seriously smart podcaster. It requires a serious conversation that is best had by you. 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

0: They're starting to sound a little dehydrated, Tom. I don't think the band's getting enough water. A little bit of hard rock in there, no? We'll have to give them some more time.
1: Well, yeah, a little bit of water and turn up the air conditioning a little bit. They'll be happy.
0: I don't want to make them too happy, so they might come back next week. Let's go over to Joe in Michigan and see what's going on, 07 Saturn. Joe, how are you?
2: Yeah, hey, Ron.
0: Yes, sir.
2: How's it going? I love your show, man.
0: Thank you, sir. Well, listen, let me start with the first caveat. This is a Saturn?
2: Yes, so we're Saturn Ion 2.2.
0: Right, so we're talking about an obsolete, bankrupt, out-of-business car company, just so we're clear. I think they're good cars.
2: Yes, I know.
0: I think they're good cars. I had a very dear friend, worked on them. We used to talk about them all the time. They were great, but you know what? Finding parts for this thing, you might find a unicorn before you do. So let's.
2: I think you're 100% right on that.
0: Right. So having said that, hi Joe, how can I help you with your Saturn Ion today? That glorious, wonderful. You know, every time I see it, and I got to jump out of this for a second. Every time I get a Saturn question, I think back to the car show. I did the New York City car show at Jacob Javits in 2008. And I remember it was 2007, so the 2008s were coming out. And I remember that convertible. Remember that two-seater convertible they had, the whatever the heck it was?
2: Sky.
0: The Sky, right, yeah. And I remember sitting in it with the big GM executive, and he kept telling me about what a glorious future Saturn had. And, you know, the car of the future was here today. And you know, and look at how we're growing. And, you know, here we are almost 20 years later. They've been dead for the past, you know, 19 years. So I
2: know.
0: You know, it's tragic.
2: But it's been so good to me, Ron.
0: Ah, Joe, listen.
2: I hate to let it go.
0: I get it. So what's going on with your obsolete, unrepairable, no parts available automobile, sir? How can I help?
2: The anti-theft system shut the car completely down.
0: Now, this is kind of a misnomer, right? Like, who's going to really want to steal a 19-year-old Saturn that you can't get parts for?
2: Exactly.
0: Right. You know, exactly. I've often said anti-theft systems should expire after 12 years. They should automatically clear themselves. So as far as I'm concerned, you can leave the key in the ignition. Nobody will take the darn thing. It wouldn't matter. And wheel locks should be taken off a car after it's 6 years old, because by then they've corroded and they won't come off. Either that or you've lost the key. And that applies to all cars.
2: I agree.
0: So anyway,
2: I agree.
0: You've got an anti-theft issue. You're aware of the commonality. Yeah, do you have the fault code? Do you have the 2957 fault code?
2: I don't know. I don't know what the code is, Ron. No, I don't.
0: Okay, have you scanned it?
2: I can't take it anywhere.
0: Have you scanned it?
2: I can't take it anywhere.
0: Nobody will work on it. Nobody's got the technology, right?
2: Well, like I said, I have to have it towed. I can't drive it anywhere.
0: All right.
2: So, do this.
0: Do you have a regular mechanic, Joe?
2: Yeah.
0: Okay. Go talk to your mechanic. Tell him, hey, listen, the car won't start. I believe it's anti-theft because the light's flashing, right? I assume the light's flashing on the dashboard?
2: Yes.
0: Okay.
2: Yes.
0: If it has a B as in Baker 2957 fault code or 2960, all right, one of those two, it's likely related to the ignition switch. All right, or that it lost track of the key. The way this works is there's a resistance value between the key and the ignition switch that the body module will see. When it sees a correct resistance value or signal from the switch, it says, hey, it's Joe. It's really his key. It's not some guy turning the tumblers with a screwdriver, right? And we want to let the car start.
2: Hold on, Ron. Let me stop you there. I did change the electronic ignition switch.
0: Okay. Did you do a relearn?
2: I did a relearn. I done it 10 minutes, and then 10 minutes, but I'm thinking I opened the door and I don't think I done it correctly, Ron.
0: Well, wait a minute now, Joe. What prompted you to put an ignition switch in the car? Did you wake up one morning and said it's Tuesday, it must be time to change the switch?
2: Well, no. I was just doing some research on my own, Ron. Like, you know, going online and, you know, asking AI, you know, telling him the problems I'm having. And, I mean, I guess I just took it upon myself to change it.
0: Okay. So, you know, did you clear whatever fault codes were in there? No.
2: No.
0: Okay.
2: I have, I mean, I... I did unhook the battery, but
0: no,
2: I didn't.
0: Joe.
2: Yes. I don't want to hear it wrong.
0: Joe, it's time to put the wrench down and step away from the car. Joe, you're making this worse. So let's do this. All right. Do you like working on your car?
2: Well, yeah.
0: Okay.
2: Let's
0: what the heck? Let's spend $500. Let's go buy a scan tool. And there's enough stuff used on eBay. Let's get something that will read fault codes. You're working on it. In all seriousness, you're working on an antique, right? Now you want to make sure you get something that will read year, make, model, not just OBD2.
2: Okay.
0: You probably, yes. I don't believe this fault code will appear in OBD2 because it's not necessarily an emissions related fault. So we want to get something that has the capability to read year, make, model. All right.
2: Yep. I've heard you say that before.
0: Yep. Go take a look at, who was I talking to the other day? He claims he's got the next scan tool for the next generation. Go take a look at X-Tool. All right? I've heard some good things about X-Tool, it. I've been reading about it. X-Tool. Just go Google search X-Tool. They've got some DIY stuff at an affordable level. And see what that does for you. All right? And get a, let's see what fault code is in here. And then, since you've already changed the ignition switch, if you get a 2960 or a 2957, clear the code and go through your relearn again. Maybe that fixes it. In the end, and I want to close it here. In the end, all right, if you can't duplicate the problem or you can't fix this by normal hook and crook and you're looking for a part, back in the day, we would take GM models and we would bypass the anti-theft. How would we do that? We would find,
2: I read that too, Ron.
0: Yeah, we would find the two data lines that feed the body module, the resistance value. We'd go down. This is back in the day when Radio Shack existed. You can go to Tom Ray's basement. I'm sure Tom's got resistors of all types and shapes. And create a resistance value, plug it in across the wires, solder it in place under the dashboard, and bypass the theft system completely. Now, the downside to that is, somebody could come along with a screwdriver, stick it in your lock cylinder, and steal your car. Of course, I don't think that's happening anytime soon.
2: Then again, who's going to want to steal that, Ron?
0: Well, there you go. See, and that's back to the point of our original conversation, Joe. There should be a timer on anti-theft systems that, brother set me free. So you got some homework to do, Joe. All right?
2: Okay.
0: Go take care of it, and you call me, and you be smart now. You do the right thing.
2: Okay. Hey, Ron, one more thing real quick, if I could.
0: Real quick.
2: Okay, check this out. My 2025 brand-new Chevy Trax, the display is upside down.
0: Hang on a
2: second. Have you seen her?
0: Wait a minute. Hang on a second, Joe. I'm going to come back. We're going to come back to this because now you've got me confused while you're driving a Saturn. You got a brand new car in the driveway. This has to be a story. Joe, I love you. 855-560-99.

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0: Joe in Michigan, are you still there?
1: Yes, I am, Ryan. I'm here.
0: Joe, why are we driving a 2007 Saturn? Well, why are we trying to drive a 2007 Saturn when we've got a one-year-old Chevy whatever in the driveway? And it's nice to see you're really a GM man. Did you work at the plant? You must have.
1: Yes, I do.
0: Yeah.
1: Yes, I do.
0: You still do?
1: Yes, yes.
0: What do you build?
1: We build the Traverse, the Enclave, and the Acadia.
0: Yeah, how long have you been at GM?
1: 8 years.
0: Yeah.
1: Not long.
0: Not long.
1: Oh. I was a late starter.
0: Is it,
1: I'm 56.
0: Is it fascinating, Joe?
1: Oh, yeah. Hell yes.
0: Oh, yeah. Right?
1: I can't stop looking at them robots.
0: Right. It's staggering how they put cars together today, isn't it?
1: Yes.
0: Yeah.
1: Yes.
0: Yeah.
1: One thing I don't like, Ron, is I look at the side of the part bins, and Ron, you would not believe where all these parts are coming from. Mexico.

0: Canada, Korea, all over the world. And I'm like, what happened, like, in the 70s? We had all these GM plants around here, and we built our own parts.
1: Right. Well, this is a much bigger conversation than the time we have, but I agree 100%. Listen, I'm a North Jersey boy. I remember when GM's main warehouse was in Englewood, New Jersey. And, you know, everything was here, I'll tell you what, right. In my next life, I want to go work at a GM assembly plant because I am a GM guy from way back. And, it's crazy stuff. So real quick, ask me your Chevy Trax question.
0: Ron, the display is upside down.
1: What do you mean? It's an inverted display, almost like the screen is upside down, but it's not?
0: Yes.
1: Okay.
0: No, it's upside down, but it really is upside down.
1: Was it always? It wasn't always like that.
0: No.
1: Right.
0: No.
1: Right.
0: And I've been to four Chevy dealerships. They've never seen it. And I was like, okay, am I the only one that has this problem?
1: Well, I'm confused. I mean, this is a 1 year old car.
0: Yes.
1: And how many miles are on it?
0: I think like 8,000.
1: So why aren't we taking? Wait a minute. Time out. Why aren't we taking the display? Why aren't we taking the control unit out and sending it out to a GM rebuild center and have them test it?
0: Oh, I'm in the process, Ron, of taking it in, but they have to keep it, and I've been trying to get this Saturn going. And
1: it makes sense. Okay, it makes sense. All right. Joe, I knew there was an answer. I knew there was an answer that would make sense down here somewhere at the heart of this. So, I'll tell you what, Joe.
0: Right.
1: Joe, stay on the line. Give Tom your information.
0: Okay.
1: I want to send you out a Car Doctor T-shirt, but here's the caveat. All right.
0: Oh my God! Awesome.
1: Can you wear anything you want to work?
0: Oh yeah!
1: All right, I want a picture of you on the assembly line in my Car Doctor T-shirt. We're going to put it up on the Facebook page. I think that'd be cool. So give us a good picture.
0: Oh my God.
1: Give us a good picture of putting something really crazy together. All right, Joe?
0: Oh heck yeah! I will.
1: All right,
0: definitely.
1: So stay on the line. Let Tom get your information. It's fun talking to you. You be well, Joe.
0: Okay. All right. Thanks. Thanks so much, Ron.
1: You're welcome, Joe. Be well. You know what? I tell you what. I want to go take a tour of a GM assembly plant. I think that would be the craziest thing. I keep thinking I should have. I probably can't do it anymore, but I had a friend from high school who was a mid-level engineer for GM, and he always said, hey, GM knows who you are. We want to come out to the Heritage Center. We'll take you behind the scenes. I would have gone, but the problem is I would have had to get a bigger garage after I came home because I try to buy a few things while I was out there. You know, look at that. That Chevy's got a scratch in the fender. No, it doesn't. Yes, it does. Okay, I'll take it. Half price. I'm Ron Ananey in the Car Doctor. I'll be back right after this.

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My gosh. You know what? Maybe it's not too late for me. Maybe I could go work in a GM assembly plant. Joe did it at 56. I could probably got another 10, 12 years to go. I want to talk about batteries to close out the show today real quick if I can. You know, the battery is so misunderstood. And we've had a couple of calls today, and we had a couple of calls in the previous hour talking about batteries. And it's really the truth. You know, it's the battery is so misunderstood. It's not the engine. It's not the transmission. It's not the computers. It's the battery. And I understand that because, you know, we all grew up in a time when batteries did one thing. It started the car. You turned the key, the engine cranked, off you went. The battery got weak, you noticed it. The engine turned over slower and slower until one cold morning, it wouldn't start. Simple, right? Yeah, today, not so much. You know, the average vehicle computer needs a minimum of 10 volts on a consistent basis to operate. That's its minimum operating voltage. Some of them will tolerate down to 9.5 volts, but below 9.5, nothing happens. All right, you might as well just unplug the computer. It's not going to start. And we've seen more than a few vehicles, marginal issues, problems where it's, hey, my car doesn't start. It's not a cold day. It's not a warm day. It just seems to crank funny if it cranks at all, and then it'll stop cranking, and I'll get nothing. And a lot of times, it's the battery. And every time when it's the battery, that battery is over 3 years old, maybe four. So, you know, you've got to start to think about that. Because checking the battery, you usually find out it's a marginal state of charge. It's a failing capacity test. If you were a runner, your lungs, you know, can't absorb any more oxygen. You're just worn out. You know, every vehicle counts on that battery. It's the foundation for everything your vehicle does. Every computer module, every sensor, every network on that car. And cars today have 3, 4, 5 different communication networks. That camera that we all hated at first and now love, that radar unit up front that keeps us straight on the road, the safety system, they're all dependent on one thing. In order to start up the Enterprise, Captain Kirk always had to have a good battery. And it without that starter battery, it was just, you know, Spock and Scotty had to get out and push start it. And, you know, that can't really happen on the road. Couldn't happen in space either, actually. The battery is the heart of the system. And just like your heart, when it starts to weaken, strange things happen. So think about it. You know, maybe your transmission's shifting funny. Maybe the radio reboots. Maybe the blind spot mirrors don't work anymore. Maybe you get warning lights, but you don't know why. Think about the battery. Like I said, talk to your mechanic. Read about it at autobatteries.com if you want to know how precise and critical batteries are. But batteries really are the heart of today's car. I'm Ron Anani in the Car Doctor. The mechanics aren't expensive. They're priceless. See ya.

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1: USA Radio News. I'm John Summers. The Trump administration made a peace deal with Iran Sunday evening.
2: And that a signing of that deal is scheduled for June 19th in Switzerland. President Trump wrote on Truth Social, the deal with the Islamic Republic of Iran is now complete. President continued, congratulations to all. I hereby fully authorize the toll-free opening of the Strait of Hormuz and simultaneously herewith authorize the immediate removal of the United States naval blockade. Ships of the world, start your engines. Let the oil flow.
1: That's reporter Rob Martier. 12 people are dead after a plane carrying a group of skydivers crashed in Missouri. Morgan Chesky reports it happened Sunday about 60 miles south of Kansas City.
3: The FAA sharing a Pacific Aerospace P-750 crashed while departing from Butler Memorial Airport in Missouri around 11:35 a.m. local time, adding the NTSB will lead the investigation.
1: The New York Police Department says 63 people were arrested Saturday night after wild celebrations spilled out into the streets following the Knicks NBA championship. Some fans clashed with police, smashed windshields, and climbed onto school buses in Times Square. Texas Governor Greg Abbott ordered all public universities and state agencies to freeze new H-1B visa applications. At Friday's party convention, he said he wants to enshrine this in law.
4: Ban any state or local government from using H-1B visas for hiring purposes.
1: He previously suggested some visa holders were admitted during the Biden administration and have overstayed. That's the type of people, he says, the Trump administration's trying to remove from our country. Senator Mitch McConnell's been hospitalized for treatment of an undisclosed medical condition, according to his office, with officials offering few details about his status. From America's News Network, USA Radio News.
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1: House Oversight Committee Chairman James Comer formally requested testimony from lawyer Alan Dershowitz as part of the panel's ongoing probe into convicted sex offender Jeffrey Epstein. Comer expressed interest in an interview with Dershowitz earlier last week, and he told reporters the panel had questions after hearing from former Epstein assistant Leslie Groff and some survivors. Dershowitz has called for an in-person videotaped interview in Washington, D.C., July 9th. The CDC issued a food safety alert regarding a multi-state outbreak of infant botulism tied to a recalled powdered formula.
6: A total of three infants with infant botulism so far have been reported in the outbreak from three states, California, Pennsylvania, and Washington. The infants range in age from 2 to 5 months old, and all three consumed NARA Organics whole milk organic infant formula, which was recalled Saturday by NARA Organics. All three infants were hospitalized and treated with Baby Big, the FDA-approved treatment for infant botulism. Testing of cans of NARA Organics brand formula is underway, and results are expected in the next few weeks. I'm Tammy Trujillo.
7: I hit the city and I lost my band.
1: Details for the 2026 edition of Farm Aid were announced, set to take place September 26th in Virginia Beach, Virginia. Farm Aid board members Neil Young, John Mellencamp, Willie Nelson, Dave Matthews, Margot Price, Nathaniel Ratliff, and several others perform. I'm John Summers, USA Radio News.
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16: This is the best of the Parent Family Garden Club.

Good morning, gardeners. It's Sunday morning. It's time for your favorite gardener and mine, Patrick Parent. Get yourself a cup of coffee and get out a notebook because it's time to solve all your gardening problems.

0: Good morning, gardeners. Welcome to the Paul Parent Garden Club. I'm your host, Patrick Parent, Paul's youngest son. And I'm going to be here for the next couple hours and try to give you some great information, what's going to help the garden, what we can do in the garden, and how to be successful. There's a few ways to get a hold of us. We have a phone number here, which is 339-645-0201. Again, 339-645-0201. And a couple things with that. It is a voicemail. So you have to call and leave a message. It's not one that anybody is going to pick up. It's through Google, so it's got a mind of its own. But you can also text that phone number. So if you have a question, you just want to shoot a text, it'll go to that number as well. And then you can always email us. Our email address is paulpgardenclub@gmail.com. Again, paulpgardenclub@gmail.com. And I said it last week and I was like, I don't know if it's going to happen, but yeah, 13 weeks in a row on a Saturday, we have had rain. And I think that's like the 21st, 22nd weekend in a row with at least one of the days having rain. And it's been hard, especially in the garden and everything. You just don't know what you're going to be able to do in the garden and when. I mean, it is starting to heat up in this next week. We're starting to feel summer. You know, summer will be upon us in a few days at this point, but it'll be very close to happening. Usually I think the 21st, 22nd, getting my dates mixed up earlier today. I didn't even know what day it was, and then I came home and I was like, oh, it's recording day. So I'll have it all by the end of the show. I'll know what date it is, when we're doing what, etc. But we're getting into the summer months. It's starting to heat up. But the great thing right now, you know, we are talking a lot about our pollinators, as the month of June is pollinator month, and the week of June 16th to June 20th, I believe, or no, 22nd is the day, is pollinator week, really. That's nationwide, right? Some people don't really look at it as pollinator week or pollinator month. It's just different all over the place. Anyways, so I wanted to talk a little bit about pollinators today and really go over a few things. Found a couple websites with some great information, and I really wanted to pass it on to you guys, so we'll discuss that. Didn't have any questions or emails this week, which is fine. So we'll just keep talking throughout the show to give you some ideas and be able to be successful. Before we get into the pollinator conversation, because that is going to take up a number of sections, time frame for us. Just that reminder, I know I've been talking about it for weeks, but keep an eye out there for funguses. You know, with all the rain and then the heat, this is when those things really start to hit. And we've had some hot weather. We got some hot weather on the horizon into next week. So got to keep an eye on our plants, got to keep an eye on our lawn, our gardens, our veggies, all of those things, because when we get that heat and humidity after we've had a rainy time frame, that's when those diseases come into play. And, don't want to harp on it. If you have more questions in regards to funguses, the past 2 weeks we have discussed it in depth. I'd say almost 2 weeks ago was probably the one where we spoke a lot about it. If you want some more information, you can look there. Or if you have specific questions in regards to your lawn, garden, whichever, you can always email us or call us at those numbers and email I gave out a couple minutes ago. But just keep an eye on it. It is something to just know that is happening. right? It's definitely happening out there. Another thing to do, adding with looking for funguses in the yard, is remember this time of year, when it comes to feeding, there are a number of plants that want to be fed throughout the season. And a number of those plants, you know, can be used with a granular fertilizer, especially from a Spoma here. Now, specifically, really, your tomatoes, your roses, and in general, your vegetables can be fertilized throughout the months from May to August. And, you know, your specifics in a garden tone, you know, excluding a tomato, that's the one where we're going to be doing once a month. The one thing you need to think about, like herbs, those only require feeding at the time of planting or after a large harvest, right? So if you've taken a lot of the herb, you're going to want to fertilize back to that to get it going a little bit more. But for regular, you know, veggies, your corns, your carrot, peppers, onions, you're looking at once a month through the months of May and August. Whereas then you move on to specifically onto tomato tone. You know, I was looking at this the other day, just trying to get some more information of how often, and tomato tone says right on it that you should feed twice per month in May through August. And so, you know, you're feeding it a little bit more, which shows, you know, how much tomatoes will feed or look for food throughout the season. And so, not sure if, you know, everybody was aware, but the tomato tone is something that needs to be done twice per month because of the tomatoes being such heavy feeders. And, you know, it's obviously going to depend on how you feed them. Is it a single plant? Is it, you know, potted plants? Is it just a bed? You know, so if we're looking at rows that have been taking care, that have already been started to produce, you'll use one cup on each side per 5 feet of row. For single plants, you'll use 3 tablespoons per plant. And for potted plants, you'll apply 1.5 teaspoons per 4 inch of pot diameter. And then if it's over 12 inches, which a lot of times the potted tomatoes are going to be a 12-inch pot or bigger, you'll do 1.5 tablespoons instead of teaspoons, right? So for potted plants, 1.5 teaspoon per 4 inches of pot diameter. But if it gets bigger than 12 inches, that's when we're going 1.5 teaspoons per 12-inch pot diameter, right? So little bit different there, but I did want to remind you guys that they do need to be fed throughout the summer this way. And then, you know, looking into your more woody type plants would be on the rose tone. Roses are one that want to be fed once a month as well. They're going to be fed throughout the growing season from May to September, whereas your tomato tone and your garden tone were May to August. This is May through September, so a little bit longer. And those are all going to depend. They have a lot of different, you know, how to apply, how much to apply to the existing plants. But it is something to be thinking about, because when it gets hot, we kind of think about all we really need to do is water. Well, we're going to be less stressed out. The plants are going to be less stressed out by having the nutrients, the fertilizer, plus the water. And if you can't get one or the other, I mean, you kind of need to have one or the other. There is no but. But it does help if you can only get one or the other. It's going to give them something. Now, if you give them fertilizer and don't water them, they don't get water, that is going to actually not do well. So I've defeated my thought already, but they're both going to work together and make it so that your plant will be more successful. There'll be more fruit, more flowers, whichever you're looking for, depending upon the product. But again, this is an Espoma product from they're both, excuse me, all three are organic. Your rose tone, your tomato tone, and your garden tone. You can find out more information about them at their website. Their website is espoma.com, and they've been in the industry for well over 95 years. At this point, I think they're at 96, maybe 97 years. So they've been doing this forever. They know what they're talking about. Anyways, we're going to take a break. We'll be back in a few.
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0: And welcome back to the Paul Parent Garden Club. Our phone number here is 339-645-0201. Again, 339-645-0201. And you can call or shoot a text message there. But remember, you got to leave a voicemail if you do call. And we'll try to put you on an upcoming show. And we'll do everything we can to help you out if you have some questions. Briefly, just been talking about fertilizing. It is super important during the summer months to just not forget that, especially when we're trying to take care of our plants. And we are looking at making sure, obviously, the plants are there to beautify the area. But our plants have a lot to do with the pollinators that are out there, right? Our pollinators are taking care of our plants. They're pollinating literally the flowers to make more flowers. They're doing a lot for us. And I wanted to talk a little bit about, you know, what pollination is, who the pollinators are, and really go into some depth here. Now, very simply put, you know, pollination occurs when a pollen is moved within flowers, or it goes from flower to flower by specific pollinators. And these pollinators are birds, bees, bats, butterflies, moths, beetles. There are some other animals, or by the wind. Now, what does pollination actually do? Well, the transfer of pollen in and between flowers of the same species leads to fertilization and successful seed and fruit production for plants. It is saying that a plant will be able to produce a full-bodied fruit or flower and a full set of viable seeds at the end. So, couple things here, and I'm getting some information from pollinator.org, and a couple of these are going to be read word for word because they are so specific, and I want to make sure I get the right details here. But, you know, the question comes up, why does pollination matter? And a lot of us know. We already know, but I want to put some numbers in there. Now, worldwide, there's roughly 1,000 plants grown for food, beverages, fibers, spice, and medicines that need to be pollinated by animals in order to produce the goods on which we depend. Now, 1,000 doesn't sound like a lot, but when you think about it and how large they've been produced, think about where it takes up. It is actually a real lot. Now, foods and beverages that are produced with the help of pollinators include apples, blueberries, chocolate, coffee, melons, peaches, potatoes, pumpkins, vanilla, almonds, and tequila. Now, in the United States alone, pollination by honeybees, native bees, and other insects produce $40 billion worth of products annually. So there's a big number, right? So pollination by honeybees, native bees, and other insects produce $40 billion worth of products annually. So it's kind of important. It's kind of a big deal. So, a few other things here that this website discusses. It does say, you know, are pollinators in trouble? And one of the things that I've picked out here is the U.S. has lost over 50% of its managed honeybee colonies over the past 10 years. There's also a lack of research has hindered the knowledge about the status of pollinators. European Union has been so concerned that they have invested over $20 million investigating the status of pollinators in Europe. And many pollinators are federally listed species, meaning that there is evidence of their disappearance in natural areas. Again, I'm reading this specifically word for word from pollinator.org because these details are so important to be thinking about. And why we talk about pollinators so much, and why there's a pollinator month, why there's a pollinator week, why we really are talking about these things, and why they're such an issue. We're going to discuss that and more as time permits. We're going to take a break here, so stay tuned. We'll be back in a few.
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11: 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And you can send us some pictures with it. You can send us some information, follow up on questions that you have, and we'll do everything we can to help you out. Now, we've been talking about pollinators, been giving you some details specifically from the website pollinator.org. I've read a lot of these in full because of how important they are, and I want you to understand all the information instead of paraphrasing. Now, obviously, you know, there's a lot of doom and gloom, but we can do a lot for them. We can do a lot to help the pollinators. So what can we actually do? I mean, the basic one is plant specific plants for pollinators. Boom. But there's other things that we really need to look at. Now, one thing that is super helpful in the garden and is super helpful for pollinators is building or installing a house for bats and native bees. You can buy them at a local garden center. You can buy them online. But having those in the house, in the garden, is going to give those animals somewhere, the insect and the bats, somewhere to just have a home, relax, do its thing, and be able to come back to, right? It's going to allow them to want to be in your yard. What else can we do? Well, you could supply a salt or mineral lick for butterflies and water for all wildlife. Could be a tray, could be a bird bath, it could be a number of options. Now, some will say that we should be substituting flower beds instead of lawns. We should reduce our pesticide use. You know, should be keeping an eye out for pollinators, seeing what kind of pollinators are in your area. And know that, you know, if it's a lot of different birds or if there's certain insects, find out which plants that they like and make sure you have them. Right. So kind of went to that next level and said, what else could we, you know, what can I help to give ideas of what type of plant you should have for specific pollinators? Right. And found at the same exact website, pollinator.org, they have an awesome chart. And this one is for, it took me a while to find it. It's selecting plants for pollinators. But instead of saying like New England or Massachusetts, they have it labeled as EBF, Oceanic Province, which stands for Eastern Broadleaf Forest, Oceanic Province, which is including the states of Connecticut, New Jersey, Rhode Island, parts of Delaware, Kentucky, Maine, Maryland, Massachusetts, New Hampshire, New York, Ohio, Pennsylvania, and Tennessee. And it has a ton of great information here, right? It describes who the pollinators are. We've kind of went over that. It's bees, butterflies, moths. It's flies, birds, bats, beetles, right? Now let's go into a little bit, and you know, you can look for yourself, but this chart is phenomenal in a way to figure out what type of plant you should have for specific pollinators. Now, I think everybody kind of, when they think of pollinator, the first thing they think of is bees, right? That might be one of them. So go through a few details here. So the color of the plant trait would be a bright white, yellow, blue, or UV, ultraviolet. Those are the major colors of a plant that a bee would love to go to. Does it have an odor? Well, yes, it's usually a fresh, mild, and pleasant. Now, for nectar, it's usually present in the flowers. Pollen, it's most likely limited, and it's often sticky and scented. And then the more specific, the flower shape. It's a shallow, but they need to have a landing platform, and they're tubular for bees, right? Now, for birds, the color that they're looking for is scarlet, orange, red, or white. The plant doesn't need to have an odor. The nectar is usually deeply hidden within the plant. There's a modest amount of pollen, but the flower shape they're looking for is a large funnel-like, cups, and a strong perch support. So the birds are most likely coming more to a woody type structure plant, whereas the bees are coming more to a vine, annual, perennial type plant, where it's not as woody of a structure. So these are just to name a few. It's just a really cool way to see what you can do, what type of plants you need, right? There are some other things we should be looking at, you know, shelter. We mentioned water, but for shelter, There's some good things that we can be doing easily in our lawn and garden to help this. We mentioned the bee boxes or the bat houses. You should look at trying to incorporate the different styles of trees, shrubs, perennials, so that they're all different sizes where they create some sort of canopy around the different plants that they're trying to pollinate. The other one here is, it's not always about getting rid of a dead plant. Now, if you've heard me talk, I'm always saying, let's get rid of dead and damaged. Let's do this. Let's do that. Well, you can get rid of them. But what it's actually being suggested here is cut them, but leave them on the ground around the plants, because it will become a shelter for them. So keep that in mind. We do want to make sure that we leave some areas of the soil kind of uncovered a little bit. A lot of times what you try to do is close to the stem of a plant, instead of bringing mulch or soil or, well, you would bring soil obviously, but like a compost or something along those lines, too close to the center of the plant, bring it out a few inches. Gives an area for some of those nesting insects to be able to access underground tunnels. And it's not necessarily a bad thing that they have tunnels. They're going to reap benefits on the plants for us. And then a huge one here is making sure when you plant in the landscape, if you're

0: the most the visitation that is going there is by bees. Serviceberry, bearberry, all bees. Roses, bees. Eastern redbud, bee. But if you get into a few others that you might know in the area, like a blackberry or raspberry, butterflies and bees will pollinate it. Blueberries, bees. We get into some of the perennials that we look at. You know, milkweed, the different styles, the swamp milkweed, the common milkweed, just the milkweed. Those are going to be by flies, butterflies, hummingbirds, just to name a few there, right? Some common and popular types of perennials, like the sunflower, bees, and beetles. Beetles will actually pollinate your plants. Now, a goldenrod, which a lot of people confuse for the hay fever, right? The other one, it's lost me, but the goldenrod is not one that people are allergic to, that they have allergies to. It's a very common native in the area, which that one will actually bring butterflies, bees, beetles, and flies. So it gives a lot of different ones. So just really take a look through and see which type of plants you can use to bring the pollinators to the yard and garden. There is a lot of information out there now where you can look at it and say, yeah, I can do that. I can have this one. Which one do I need? So just some things to be thinking about, some food for thought. You know, we could talk about pollinators all day, but, you know, I don't want to overdo it a little bit. But do remember, you know, the next time you're looking at or doing some of these things outside, what pollinators have done for you and what they're there for. You know, remember, the next time you're eating chocolate, a pollinator helped produce that. You're drinking your morning coffee, a pollinator helped that. Right? Just remember that a lot of things that we take for granted every day, the pollinators have done something to be a part of that, to make it so you can have that. And it's really just when we look at it, we see how many different things it affects. It's kind of eye-opening. And so a lot of these numbers, as I said, coming from the website pollinator.org, I mean, it is astonishing that just bees, native bees, produce $40 billion worth of products in the United States annually. I said it before, I'm saying it again, because it's just, that's an obscene amount. And it's doing it. The one thing that even gets me more is the fact that in the past 10 years, we've lost over 50% of those honeybees. So not to get into like the thoughts behind that, but if we had all those honeybees, would it still be 40 billion worth? Maybe not, you know, supply and demand, etc. But the fact that we've lost 50 and we're still 50% of the actual producers of the pollen to help with the pollinate, we're still, the U.S. is still doing so much in products annually. It's just crazy. Anyways, we're going to take a break. We'll be back in a few.
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2: Coach Daniels, a former Marine, expects discipline, but he also listens. One player kept missing practice and was close to being cut. Instead, Coach Daniels asked why. The student was caring for younger siblings every evening, so practice was adjusted. The player stayed, improved, and became a leader. Adapt and overcome, Coach Daniels says. That's his mantra and his philosophy, and he spreads it one student at a time.

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0: And welcome back to the Parent Family Garden Club. Our phone number here is 339-645-0201. Again, 339-645-0201. I want to say thank you again to Karen from Natural Alternative. Lots of information, and you know, we could have gone on probably for another 45 minutes in regards to what we could be doing in the yard and garden at this point. So we wrapped it up right at the end there. But we, as always, appreciate Karen and Natural Alternative. Now, a couple things I just want to let everybody know. Recently launched our new website. A lot more to come. Just the basic bones are there at the moment, but it's parentfamilygc.com, so www.parentfamilygc.com. There is a spot where you can contact us and send an email as well. So if you can't remember the email address that we give out, you could go onto the website. A lot more to come. Learning as I go with this, and trying to get some things taken care of all at the same time here. So more things will be changing, more, well, won't really be changing. It'll be just different, right? A lot of the same information, same everything. It's just a different name to it. So we've got the website up and running this past week. We'll try to get into some more social media. We do have a Facebook page, the Parent Family Garden Club. You can look there. And you can also, we're eventually going to get into Instagram, TikTok, all those things. I just, there's not enough time in the day. We're figuring it out. Had to travel a bunch for work and more to come in the next few weeks. So trying to balance everything, give you guys some fresh content every week so that you know what to do with the garden. So trust me. Lots of good stuff to come. You know, if you're listening online, you can actually click on affiliates. You'll be able to figure out where you can listen in each city that we're in or which state. You can find their website, whatnot. Lots of that information. But like I said, more to come on that. Now, really quick, just want to throw out there, you know, I recently just cleaned up my hydrangeas for the year, right? I got a text the other day saying that, you know, there was a person had a plant with the white flowers on them and the stems have died back and they were left on, and when can they cut them back? And I like to wait as long as possible. And I'll tell you this, I swear, you know, if I had done it last week, I wouldn't have had as many leaves as I did this week. But I waited as long as I could. And this past week, I just cut them, right? I cleaned them up, got rid of the sticks, and these are all the paniculata style hydrangeas and the macrophyllates. These ones were actually the macrophylla. These were endless summers. I wanted them to be, last year they were big, huge, beautiful. The sticks were still there, but we had some random frosts here and there. So I noticed some of the buds actually died back. Would have been full again, but the plants are a little bit smaller than they were last year. But the pruning's going to help that. Get it going, getting ready. I've even started to prune a few other things in the yard. My Pocahontas lilac has gone by. Now that the flowers have gone by, I pruned everything. Just snipped it back by a bit. I want it to thicken out. I noticed the back of it is a little bit one-sided, but it's an open area there, whereas the front is very full. So I'm working on trying to refill that area. Yes, it has a lot to do with the sun and shade, but pruning at this point.
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2: USA Radio News. I'm John Summers. President Trump says the U.S. reached an agreement with Tehran,
3: marking a significant development in ongoing diplomatic efforts. In a post on Truth Social, Trump declared the removal of the U.S. naval blockade on Iran, allowing the Strait of Hormuz to open. Pakistani Prime Minister Shahbaz Sharif says the agreement is set to be formally signed on Friday in Switzerland.
2: That's Tammy Trujillo. 12 people are dead after a plane crash in Missouri. Sergeant Justin Ewing with the Missouri State Highway Patrol says the crash happened shortly before 11:30 a.m. local time Sunday near the Butler Memorial Airport, about 60 miles south of Kansas City.
4: Law enforcement and fire and EMS personnel did locate a downed plane. We can confirm that there were 12 occupants on board of that plane, one pilot and 11 passengers. This was a skydiving plane.
2: There were no survivors. The FAA and NTSB are both investigating. President Trump chose James McDonald to serve as the next U.S. attorney for the Southern District of New York.
5: In a Truth Social post, Trump says he believes McDonald can deliver strong results in the new role. McDonald is a former Manhattan prosecutor and would replace Jay Clayton after Clayton was nominated to become Director of National Intelligence. McDonald previously worked on Trump's legal team appealing his New York hush money conviction. The White House has not said whether McDonald will be formally nominated for Senate confirmation or serve in an acting capacity. His position as U.S. attorney would give him oversight on cases ranging from terrorism and espionage to security fraud and public corruption. In New York, I'm Lisa Salvati.
2: Elon Musk is officially the world's first trillionaire after his company, SpaceX, went public with a record-breaking IPO. Nick Harper gives us the math.
6: To put his net worth into comparison, it would take the average U.S. household nearly 12 million years to make that amount of money.
2: From America's News Network, USA Radio News.
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0: morning, gardeners. It's Sunday morning. It's time for your favorite gardener and mine, Patrick Parent. Get yourself a cup of coffee and get out a notebook because it's time to solve all your gardening problems.
1: Good morning, gardeners. Welcome to the Parent Family Garden Club. I'm your host, Patrick Parent. And I'm going to be here for another hour to give you as much information about your lawn and garden as possible. Now, before we get into some content here, there's a couple ways to get a hold of us. Now, you can call us at 339-645-0201. Again, 339-645-0201. And, you can also text that phone number, or you can email us, and our email address here is parentfamilygc@gmail.com. 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And again, love to hear from you. Love to be able to put some of your questions up on the air, whether it be a email question, phone call, text message, whatever have you. I would love to be able to help you out with your garden best way possible. Now, last hour we talked about some preventative type maintenance. I'm going to kind of step away from that a bit, but I did want to talk about something cool that's going on in the state of Massachusetts. In Massachusetts, we have a program called Growing Wild, right? So Growing Wild is a program to help protect pollinators and put more native plants into the ground. And this program is part of, has multiple departments working together. So we have the DCR, so the Department of Conservation and Recreation. We have Department of Agricultural Resources and the Massachusetts Nursery and Landscape Association. And so combined with the three, they've come up with a really great project and, movement, if you will, on what to do. And I happen to be a part of the Massachusetts Nursery and Landscape Association. I'm on the board of directors, and we have some input on this. I work at Mahoney's Garden Centers. Well, Mahoney's Garden Centers was one of the garden centers that actually gave away a starter kit. So last week, when this event, the first event happened, I got to be part of the kickoff. So it was kind of cool. And what was happening is customers got to come in. They got to get two native plants. They got to get wildflower seeds. And they got a ton of information on how to take care of it. But the idea here is supporting our pollinators with native material. Now, there's approximately 75% of flowering plants and 35% of crops actually rely on insects like bees and butterflies for reproduction. So they're very important, right? And this movement has been around for years, but this program here started in 2021. It has grown a lot. It has just gone further and further, deeper and deeper into it. Now, a couple cool things that happened for me is there was a proclamation made by Governor Healey of Massachusetts that May 29th was Growing Wild Massachusetts Day, right? What was kind of cool is because I'm part of the board of directors and I worked at Mahoney's, I got a copy of the declaration So I have a declaration at home showing that Growing Wild Massachusetts Day is May 29th that I'll forever get to keep. So it was very cool to be a part of this and just talk to people who are very interested in it. Now, you know, natives are very important to our gardens. They are super, I mean, they just, they do a lot for what we need, what we eat, what we see, what we smell, right? And so this is just bringing it to your attention to say, hey, there are other times to do it. And now there are some events still coming up where you can actually go to certain areas in Massachusetts. I'm trying to think which ones are still available. But there are some partners out there that are going to still give out more information about natives and some wildflower seeds. But I'll say that it is something that is needs more to it, not just Massachusetts, right? Not just, you know, one day. It's there's we gotta have this throughout the season and throughout the year. Okay, it's not just, hey, I'm gonna plant one native plant. I'm going to do a little bit more than just that. I'm going to look at some of these trends. Now, you've heard me talk about different trends throughout my time with you on air, whether it be No Mow May or Leave the Leaves or Plant Natives. Now, they've all have individual time frames, but the fact of the matter is they all are connected. They are all something that needs to be done all year. Okay, so I want you to kind of think about that and say, all right, I should continue to do this throughout the year. Okay, if you want some more information on it, you can go to the mass.gov site for Growing Wild Massachusetts, or there is a page on the MNLA website about pollinators and growing wild with some information, some resources, just, you know, anything that you're looking for to understand on pollinators, whether it be, you know, resources or what's going on with the decline, right? You know, there's some information out there that will kind of shock you into realizing why they're important. So I know I mentioned the 75% and 35% of programs of products that we use for flowering plants and crops rely on bees and butterflies, but that's just those two pollinators. Actually, it's over 75% of food crops, and about 90% of all plants rely on pollinators to reproduce. So those numbers right there, if we're not helping the pollinators stay in the area, we're not doing our job to take care of it, okay? So it is very important with this. Now, what else could be happening? What other information's out there? Well, like we said, the 90% of plants rely on the pollinators, but with the decline that we're having, there's the World Conservation Union predicts that over the next few decades, we could lose 20,000 different flowering species unless we do something. So, you know, what's causing this type issue? Well, there's a lot of loss for, you know, meadows, forests. There's not as much of the native type plants. We're bringing in different cultivars in the area. Now, we could talk about pesticides and herbicides as part of it, but there's a few other things involved too, including invasive species. Now, there's a conversation with some of these native plants being invasive, but that's for another time frame. But think about all of these things and think about how you could be part of this growing wild. And it doesn't have to just be Massachusetts. It could be New Hampshire, it could be Maine, it could be Texas, it could be Florida, it could be Michigan, wherever. But you gotta be growing something. Now we're gonna take a break here. We'll be back in a few.

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0: welcome back to the Parent Family Garden Club. Our phone number here is 339-645-0201. We are talking about Growing Wild, right? The program that's happening in Massachusetts. Well, if you're in Massachusetts or in the area, in the upcoming weeks, there are some DCRs, or, you know, the reservation, different parks within Massachusetts that you can actually go and get some of these kits here. Now, next weekend on the 13th of June in East Falmouth at Waquit Bay, I believe I butchered it again. I did a interview in the local area for the Cape in regards to this program, and I couldn't say it then, I can't say it today, but they'll be there between 11 and 1 p.m. And then on Sunday in the Worcester area at Blackstone River Greenway, that's a lot easier to say. And then the following Saturday in Holyoke, Mass, at the Heritage State Park. And then the following Sunday in Clarksburg, Mass, at Clarksburg State Park. And so you'll be able to get more information at all of these spots. Okay, so really cool program. I know that a lot of the garden centers had already run out of this, and I feel bad talking about it now, but it's a good program to start off pollinator month, right? The month of June is pollinator month, right? And so let's think about what we can do for pollinators. And how can we be part of that benefit for our plants, right? So pollinator month is June, but there it started more with a pollinator week. The main week where a lot is celebrated is June 22nd to 28th. That's the bigger like push on it. But there's a lot of things that you could do to be part of this. You could plant the pollinator gardens like we've talked about with native plants. You can look into pollinator garden challenges. There's some different ones out there. You could also say, you know, I'm going to look at seasonal planting and see how I can bring a pollinator here every part of the season instead of just having things bloom in the spring and the fall. You can also start to bring some of the wildlife into your property. And I'm not saying, you know, get out there and start feeding the bears and the deer and everything. I'm talking more of those beneficial insects, some of the birds, right? Hummingbird feeders. Get out there, add some water sources. Allow those beneficials to thrive in your garden with these pollinators, right? Now, there are so many different pollinators out there. The ones that we know the most are bees and butterflies. But birds and bats are actually part of this as well. So bat houses might be something to bring into your neighborhood, right? So it's just something you need to take a look at and say, what can I do? Now, what's going to happen? Now, we're going to get better flowers, longer term availability on plants because they'll be able to stick around and not be, you know, extinct, if you will. But what it also does is it helps our soil. It helps the ecosystem. It helps the production in fruit, veggies, herbs, all the crops that we do. And it doesn't just have to be planted in the ground. It could be a windowsill. It could be containers on a patio. It could just be random wildflowers. But just by doing a little something to bring the pollinators to the yard is going to benefit everyone. Now, I think I've kind of talked it out a bit, but I want you to just think about what you can do to help the pollinators, right? Maybe it's something cool we just don't know about, but look into it. Take a minute to think about what you can do to help it. That's all I ask. And we do need to take a break. We'll be back in a few.
1: Every day, thousands of women across America go for a run, expecting to return home safely. But the brutal murder of Laken Riley by an illegal immigrant shook the nation. Laken did nothing wrong. Her story is every woman's fear. It could have been anyone. Her killer should have not been here. That's why so many are relieved to see law enforcement taking action, securing the border, and deporting violent criminals. Women deserve safe communities. Yet, many college campuses celebrate and vow to protect illegal immigrants. Campus reform exposes this dangerous reality. A secure border and removal of criminal aliens are essential to public safety on campuses and beyond. America's education institutions should not stand in the way. Visit campusreform.org. Restoring Truth, Correcting Bias in Education, One Story at a Time. A series brought to you by the Leadership Institute and Radio America.

0: This report is sponsored by IBM. As the pace of AI accelerates, CEOs are rethinking how their leadership teams operate, how decisions are made, and how organizations are structured. IBM's annual CEO study shows that adopting new tools is no longer enough. Leaders are actively redesigning decision-making structures, clarifying accountability, and reshaping the C-suite to drive greater business impact. The study found that 76% of organizations now have a chief AI officer, up from 26% a year ago, and nearly two-thirds of CEOs say they are comfortable using AI to help inform major strategic decisions. The study also showed that organizations with an AI-first leadership approach are scaling more AI initiatives than their peers. The message is clear. Success with AI depends not just on technology, but on leadership, governance, and organizations built to adapt. 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
1: This is your Tech It Out Minute with Mark Saltzman.
2: 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Visa's Mark Nelson, head of consumer payment products, says Visa recently announced 7 new and exciting technologies. Mark shared a couple with me here.
3: But we've introduced a flexible credential whereby a single card can be what you want it to be depending on the transaction type. We've also introduced this concept of a passkey, and it's all around how do we make payments safer and easier to use online. We also announced this thing called a data token, which allows the customer to get a little bit more control in terms of where they want to share their data. So if they want to share data with a third party, it can enable a better shopping experience all through AI. And it's a way in which the consumers can have a little bit more control over who they share their data with.
2: More info is at Visa.com. 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

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Our phone number here is 339-645-0201. Again, 339-645-0201. And you can call us, text us, whatever you would like to do. 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Now, if you're looking for some of the older episodes, it's still under the Paul Parent Garden Club on Spotify and Apple. We're working to get everything changed over. If you miss a part or miss a week, so you can still search there, find a previous show, or if you miss something, you want to hear it over because you didn't know what I said, then have at it. That's the easiest way to do it. We'll get some things changed on that very soon. Been working on a number of things when it comes to the new, I wouldn't call it new show because nothing's new. It's just the name, just the new name, the rebrand, if you will. Website will be coming. Got to figure out how to do a little bit more of a newsletter if we can. Working on some social media, trying to understand a little bit more of making some different videos. I have the some software, just I haven't understood that part of it yet. I can do some individual things, but I just can't do that yet. So more to come with the show so you can get more information everywhere, but just wanted to give you an update on that. We still are part of that program here. So let's think about some common things that happen in June and what we could do. And we talked about watering and earlier about in the lawn. But watering in general could be part of something to worry about in June. Now, watering too much, I find in New England, is hard to do. But if you're just constantly watering, then you're overwatering, obviously. We need to look at how we're watering and what we're watering and determine how often we need to and how we should. Now, the perfect example that I've brought up a million and ten times is a hanging basket. Hanging baskets, they're usually higher. And we know when they're dry because we either walk by, grab the pot, and it easily just moves straight up. Or you can see the plant wilting, and then we water it. Well, what happens when you water a dry hanging basket? The water just goes right through, and it's out the pot, not sitting where it needs to be. So that shows me it's too dry. And it's going to take some time to get back to it. Whether that be taking the plant off of the hanging spot, bringing it down, filling a bucket of water, putting the plant into the water and just letting it sit for a couple minutes and see the bubbles popping up and then stop at some point. Usually means that it is enough moisture in there to stay where it needs to be. But you know, that's not the easiest thing to do. So we water. The water goes right through. We water again and the water goes through maybe a couple seconds later. Then we water again and it's a little bit less. And you're almost watering this four or five times to get to this point. So you need to look at it and say, well, if this is going to be the case, if I'm watering it five, six times right now, I'm wasting a lot of water. How do I get ahead of it? And that's where the early morning waterings happen. That's where the deeper waterings happen. Now, it's hard to say on deeper when it's in a container, but letting the water actually get to where it needs to be. Now, when I mentioned the bucket method, where you put a plant in a bucket to saturate it, there's water everywhere. But if you put water in a hanging basket with a very slow trickle, it's slowly sitting on the top and sinking into the plant to get to the root system a little bit easier. Right? So this is where that method comes in, how you're going to do it.
And most containers are going to be the same way, which will be considered a deeper watering. Because think about this. When you put so much water in there, it only has one way to go, and that's out. It doesn't sit. Whereas if it's slowly going in there, the soil is absorbing it slowly to get it to where it needs to be. And so the watering technique is part of that. We don't just go out there, take a hose, push it all around, swing it around, you know, go from plant to plant very quickly. That is not beneficial. That's where those deep waterings come into play. And it might take more time during the time frame that you're watering. But it's going to be less time than having to water something every single day for that 5 minutes, 10 minutes that you go through. That's where some of the ideas of if it's a planting bed, using a soaker hose versus hand watering. I will say sprinkler systems are great for lawns, but not great for plants and vegetable gardens. A lot of these plants want to have soil contact with the water. They don't want the water sitting on the leaves, especially in the hot sun. It can cause sunburn, it can cause scald, and then it could also cause some of that mold and mildew that we've discussed. So looking at how you water, the technique that you use, depending upon what it is and how often you do, is going to change in that month of June. So you just got to step back for a second, look at what you're doing and saying, man, if I'm watering and all the water's just going through, I need to take a different approach. I need to water at different times, not let it get to this point. Now, I will say when we get into July and August and it's 105 degrees, it feels like, you're probably watering every day and it's not going to matter for some of these hanging baskets, but some of the stuff in the ground, not as much. So it does change by the month and by the temperature, but we should be slowing down on how often we are watering. Now, there are some other things that can be going on during this season, during this month of June, that we should be looking into. Now, some people will say as we get further into the season, we shouldn't be putting grass seed down. Well, I had a professor in college that said, if you don't put any grass seed down when there is an issue with the lawn and it's bare grass or there's been an issue, you've cleaned it up, what's going to grow there? Well, the grass seed's not going to grow there if you don't put it down. The weeds are going to grow there. And so, yes, it's not the typical time, the best ideal time to be doing it while it's warm. But if you can water it, you can take care of it, and you know that it's just going to be bare ground, just give the lawn a fighting chance, because you're going to have to work harder to get rid of those weeds than you would if at least half of it, the seed comes up. So yes, not the perfect time towards the end of June into July to be putting grass seed down. If you can water it, you can take care of it, and you know that it's just going to be bare, do it. Do it and take care of it. Do it so the weed seeds can't develop there, because at the end of the day, it takes more to get rid of than to prevent it. I didn't actually mean to bring the prevention into it from the first hour on that one. I apologize. It fits so well. Some other things we should be looking at doing. We should be looking at our plants, seeing what's going on. Is there a lot of sucker growth? Is there parts of our veggies that have already started to go to flower or seed? Should we be pinching some of these? Should we be staking some of our plants? Some of our bigger plants, as they grow, we need to have our stake system grow with it. As you're seeing, you know, something like a sunflower, when they get so big and then they have the large head on top of it, what's going to happen to it when it's overweight on the top of a small stem? Well, it's going to fall over.
So what can you do to prevent that? What can you do to help it get through the season? Now, we should also be looking at some of our flowers and bulbs that we've planted. Are some of them ones that we need to pinch back? Can we pinch them back to get bigger blooms? Do we want it to be bushier? Do we want it to, you know, continue to flower? What do we want out of it? You know, these are all things that we should be thinking about this month as we go through the rest of the season. Should we be continuing to fertilize? Well, yes, we definitely should every couple weeks. A lot of your plants are going to need it during this season, especially when we have schizophrenic type weather. We don't know what they're going to get, when they're going to get it. We need to provide it for them. And that goes for the lawn as well. You know, feeding during the summer months is just as important, if not more important, than some of the other applications. Now, some other things you might be doing. Now, last past weekend and the end of last week, we had a bunch of storms roll through. We talked about that one of my trees fell. Well, I had another tree fall over out of nowhere. And the more and more people I talk to, more and more trees have fallen because of this just back and forth weather. So let's take a look at some of the trees. Is there something that we can prevent from falling? Is it something that we're seeing some damage that we didn't see before? Now, I finally this week got to cut into the tree to cut it because it was in the lawn. Part of it, as I had mentioned, it just kind of like exploded. When I finally got the parts that were hanging off of it down, because the way the tree fell, it leaned, and as it was leaning, it must have like gone up, fallen down in between the tree, split it, was stuck up about 12 to 15 feet, and then was laying down. I got it off of there, and when part of it fell, you could see the inside of one section where it broke apart was completely rotted out. Now, if you look at some of the plant, you're starting to

0: And so they're falling down, but they're not getting replaced. And it goes back to the pollinators and what we can do, right? So we're going to take a break here. We'll come back, wrap up the show, put a nice little bow on it. So stay tuned. We'll be back in a few.
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0: welcome back to the Parent Family Garden Club. Our phone number here is 339-645-0201. Again, 339-645-0201. And a lot of great information today, in my opinion. But I think the preventative maintenance is something that you should be looking at this season and future seasons. And part of that is that integrated pest management, the IPM. It's the journaling. It's writing things down and saying this happens each year. Now, I didn't mention that, you know, that journaling in the first half of the show. I wish I had, but the journaling here isn't like, you know, so-and-so sent me a note saying, will you be my boyfriend or girlfriend, right? Check yes or no. No, we're talking about what did you see with the plants? Did you see disease? Did you see, you know, holes in leaves? What did you see? And put a date next to it. The date is very important on this because you can look back year after year and you can predict when things are going to happen. You're going to be able to say, every year I get red thread the third week in June. So I need to put preventative down based on the weather, but also based on the time frame, because you know what's going on. Sometimes in that journal, it would be helpful to put, you know, it rained this day during the week. Don't need to know how much. We don't need to know what time. Just, it rained 3 days out of the five, out of the seven this week. The other 4 days were sunny but hot. Things like that will help you start to see trends and prevent what could happen to your plants, right? It could be all the way down to, hey, I planted tomatoes today. That could be something that in a few years you're looking at and saying, I planted tomatoes this year on May 10th when the frost date is May 20th. But previous years, it was May 12th, then it was May 14th, May 16th. But you're noticing that the last frost date is moving forward, right? There's all these little things that you can write down to help you for future gardens. So, you know, it is something that my father talked about for years upon years. It is something that I believe in. I had a great professor at UMass Amherst, Professor Bob Childs. He was an entomologist. Awesome, awesome person. And he, you know, he taught us about bugs. We called him Bobby Bugs. He knew it. He loved it. But he taught us about the IPM and journaling, and I still see him in the classes. Like, I can see him in my mind talking about IPM, journaling, what we can do for different insects. And now we're talking 25 years ago at this point. Actually, yeah, so 25 years ago at this point was when I was taking some of these classes. And I can still see him in my mind saying how important IPM is. Now, he was an awesome person, awesome teacher. Unfortunately, he passed a number of years ago, but I can still see it. And my hope is to pass on some of that information to get you to understand that it's not always about reacting and being curative. It's about what we can do to prevent something like this to happen. You can use this in many aspects of your life. We're talking about the garden. I'm not going to go into any other, you know, parts of the life. But in the garden, it's one of the easier ones to do. So please, please, please think about writing a few things down of what happens in the garden each season so you can prevent it. Because the long-term use of curative type products is doubling and tripling the amount. It goes into those pollinators, it affects those pollinators, and makes it so all the natives we're planting aren't getting those pollinators. And so it's a full circle moment here. Preventative maintenance is going to help take care of those pollinators that we're trying to get refreshed in our areas. because our native plants have specific pollinators that need to be in the area that are native to your area, whether it be Massachusetts, whether it be Florida, Texas, California, wherever. You all have specific types of natives. And so native plants need native pollinators. Anyways, that's going to do it for today. Till next week, get out there, plant something. Be good to each other. We're all we got. Now I'll talk at you guys later. Have a great one, everyone. We'll see you.
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7: Sonoma, a spectacular setting for this race.
8: They make contact. It's side by side through turn number 12. At the line, it's going to be Sawalich. Unbelievable.
7: Oh, and a race leader.
9: But we just had a really good race car, and that's what it takes. 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This is really a team sport.
1: 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For a third consecutive week, Denny Hamlin won the pole and went on to win the race in the NASCAR Cup Series, getting the win yesterday at the Pocono Raceway in Pennsylvania. Hamlin says he and crew chief Chris Gayle have been working on a lot of little things over the season's first half, and that the results of those little things speak for themselves.
10: Restarts have been a lot better over the last month, and you know we've gotten that a lot better. So we keep finding little areas where we need to improve and making them better, and this is what you get.
1: The win was his eighth at Pocono, and it comes just days after the 20th anniversary of his first Cup Series win, which also came at the Pocono Raceway. See the full results at MRN.com. I'm Kyle Rickey. This is NASCAR Hot Pass on the Motor Racing Network.
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4: Over 76,000 in the grandstand. They're on their feet, waving their hats. Here comes the field now. Up off turn number three. Down to the line they come, and Governor Shapiro puts the green flag in the air, and the NASCAR Cup Series is racing in the Pocono Mountains.
15: Some fierce racing for the top spot here down the short chute and into turn three. Tyler Reddick topside. He has got the slightest of advantage going into turn three. Now Nemechek powers down.
16: High-speed game of chicken for the lead at Pocono. Trouble off turn number three. Joey Logano gets nailed. Here comes Bubba Wallace, Brad Keselowski, Connor Zillage, Shane Van Gisbergen, Noah Gregson all crash and collide. Off turn three,
15: Denny Hamlin goes at the inside. New race leader, Denny Hamlin in turn three.
16: Denny Hamlin comes to the start-finish line. 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
5: This is WSMN's Life Today for June 15th. Happening on this day in 1215, King John of England signs the Magna Carta. And in 1775, George Washington is appointed the Commander-in-Chief of the Continental Army. Born on this day in 1937, Waylon Jennings. 1958, Wade Boggs. Dying on this day in 1795, the 11th President James Polk at 53. And in 2014, Casey Kasem. He was 82. And finally, on this day, in 1963, Japanese singer Keiyu Sakamoto becomes the first Asian recording artist to hit number one with Sukiyaki. And that's WSMN's Life for Today for June 15th. I'm Phil Keith.
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0: 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I am Alicia Gregg here with my co-host in life, Maddie Gregg. Good morning.
1: I might have messed that up. It's already a morning.
0: That's okay.
1: 2 seconds into it, it's already a morning.
0: That's okay. Did I even say we're on WSMN.live? I'm not even sure.
1: No, you did, except nobody heard you, I don't think.
0: Oh, so I have to say the good morning all over again?
1: No.
0: Oh, okay. We'll just go
1: just
0: with
1: good
0: it.
1: Good morning, everybody.
0: It is Monday morning, right. And we are going to Monday.
1: And we did.
0: We are definitely going to Monday. You can also head on over to our Facebook page, which is The Gregg Show, and interact with us there. You might want to. We have a very exciting guest coming on a little bit, Luz Bay, who is my colleague at the State House. She's doing some exciting things, but really that's just like in the list of exciting things she's done in her life. So she's a big deal.
1: Very exciting.
0: Yeah. So very excited to have her on. We did not even talk about what we're going to talk about these first 20 minutes. So it's going to be the key of random.
1: Yeah.
0: Let's go. What you got?
1: I got nothing.
0: That's exciting.
1: It was our anniversary this weekend. We celebrated our anniversary. It was pretty awesome.
0: Yeah. If I could sing, I would sing So Happy Together, but I can't. So we'll just go with it.
1: And then we saw the movie Eternity last night.
0: Oh my gosh, that was so good. I don't know who has like Apple TV or whatever, but it's just a movie that's on there. It's put out by Apple, right? Is it produced by Apple?
1: Yeah, Apple TV.
0: Yeah, Eternity. So deep thinking, though, about what's in the beyond and what choices we make and that kind of stuff. And I'm still a little emotional thinking about it.
1: Yeah, but it was a cute movie.
0: It was
1: very nice rom-com.
0: Yeah, that's true.
1: It's basically what happens if... It was the story of two husbands and one wife.
0: She was widowed.
1: She was widowed. Mm-hmm. And I don't want to give too much away.
0: You can't give anything away. But
1: yeah,
0: anyway.
1: She was widowed, and her second marriage, she was with for 65 years. And so what happens in the afterlife when you have to choose between one or the other?
0: Two people that you love very much.
1: Yeah.
0: Yeah. So anyway, Elizabeth Olsen was the star.
1: Yeah.
0: And
1: I can't remember the first husband's name, but he's famous too.
0: Yeah, I don't know.
1: Second husband too.
0: I just remember her because she's the name I know. But anyway, it was a very cute movie.
1: Baby eagles are adjusting.
0: The baby eagles, can we see those on any of the cameras?
1: You can, on the camera.
0: They're huge.
1: Yeah, the baby eagles are coming along.
0: We saw a flying squirrel almost make a fatal mistake. It actually started to crawl into the nest a little bit ago. And I'm just that age where birds are fascinating to me now.
1: Yep.
0: Also critters, squirrels, whatever. So anyway.
1: Yeah, you're having about 300 visits a day at Tweet Mahal.
0: I know.
1: And you're excited
0: about
1: it.
0: I named my bird feeder. We have one of those like bird five feeders or whatever.
1: Yeah, like the bird
0: camera,
1: buddy.
0: And I called it Tweet Mahal. And it has become Tweet Mahal. It's they're going to eat us out of house and home, basically. These birds.
1: So
0: we have
1: squirrels.
0: Over 300 visits a day, yes, with squirrels. And we've got chipmunks now picking up the scraps. And it's wild. But our cats are entertained. They're feeling good about it. Dogs are entertained. They go bowling for buzzards every day. So it's all good. But
1: that That's was a Lion King reference from the 90s, if anybody remembers.
0: Hopefully somebody remembers. Yeah.
1: You never know.
0: A big good morning to Johnny Anchors, our producer that we could do nothing without. We would be frozen.
1: Not to be confused with Frozen from Disney, because we're talking about Lion King, too.
0: Oh, we were. I guess we were. Yeah. So anyway, last week wrapped up my in-person like duties at the State House. And
1: it's a big week.
0: It was a big week. It was really a bittersweet feeling. I did my last speech at the Well. Actually, did a speech and then a parliamentary inquiry. So it was like 2 1/4 speech. But there are a lot of us that are not coming back. So it was really interesting to talk to everyone and find out, you know, what next steps are, what people are doing. Even though it is chaos up there, you kind of get adjusted to the chaos, and I will miss it. I will miss the people up there, but still on duty until the end of the year and listening to constituents and making sure their voices are amplified up there. But it's just going to look a little different going forward because I will start focusing just on Nashua and what we're doing here, which it is a huge week for that. Tonight, people can come. I believe it's Nashua High... North
1: should be. That's what it was last
0: year. Yeah, it's Nashua High School North.
1: Yep.
0: And it's in B166. So it's going to be the public presentation of the budget. So what they'll do is go through each department. Aldermen don't talk. We'll just be there to listen and make sure that we're gauging where our constituents are. They'll be presenting the budget each department. And after, I believe it's after each department, maybe it's before each department. Anyway, the public can come up and talk. They'll be able to come up and talk at the microphone. And it's a really important time. We have to understand what the level of importance is for the constituents, because it's a tall order with everything that the city needs right now. And money is super, super tight. So it's going to be imperative that we hear from people. If you can't be there tonight, you can always watch online. You can go to Nashua City Hall. You scroll down and you'll see the live TV setting. You can click that, watch, or you can watch it on YouTube later. And make sure that you email us and give us feedback this week. We start really kind of digging into it, just us without presentations, I believe Thursday. So it's tight, but I think budgets are tight all over the United States. I've talked to other, you know, city councilors and stuff, and everybody's dealing with the same thing right now. We have lost funding from the federal government in a lot of areas.
1: Budgets are tight everywhere, yeah. Everywhere, not just in the federal government, not just in the government. It's tight in all companies. Yeah. Everybody's bracing for something.
0: Yeah.
1: And nobody quite knows what that is or how it will happen or what will come, but there's definitely an air of, I wouldn't say ominousness, but there's almost an air of cautiousness.
0: Yeah. In the meantime, our tax dollars are going to things like a UFC ring at the White House.
1: Yeah, the UFC ring at the White House.
0: But I guess essentially some people did vote on it. But
1: yeah, some people did, I guess, vote for it.
0: For that, but it's certainly, if I had all my money spread out, I would not say, you know what, we are low on money, let's do a UFC fight.
1: Yeah,
0: that does not.
1: But yeah, it's and the
0: nobody thing asked
1: about,
0: me.
1: thing about UFC fights is that it kind of attracts a particular set of people and doesn't really unify the United States. There's nothing unifying
0: about
1: it. It's a fight. Yeah, it's like boxing wouldn't unify the United States either.
0: No. Now we do have one son that loves to watch UFC fights, and but even he's like, why there and
1: well,
0: what?
1: And we have one
0: that doesn't.
1: We have one that doesn't. We actually have two that don't.
0: Yeah.
1: And specifically, we have a daughter that would never watch it. So no. that's what I'm talking about when it comes to unification. Like we're a little bit. It's not hitting the mark.
0: Yeah. You know, it's one of those things, and I talked, my last speech actually was on, it was on a particular bill, but I also geared it more towards just responsible legislative work. I think when we, you know, pinpoint one idea or one point of view, there are many points of view to different things, and we just throw something out without really looking at ramifications, how it can be implemented, how it works. That's not responsible legislation. So there is responsibility in bills you put in, and there's also responsibility in how you spend taxpayer money.
1: Mm-hmm.
0: And those two are very important. I actually saw somebody had posted today that they were frustrated with the vanity plates have gone up in fees. And that's what we saw in this last budget. And there is a majority party that has the trifecta, and they voted on this. While they took away, you know, things in the last few years, like what is that tax that they took away from the high income earners?
1: IND.
0: Yeah, the IND tax. They took that away. That was a significant amount of income. They had to figure out how to make up for that. So what they did was, instead of do some other big quote-unquote tax, they did it in a bunch of different fees to try to make up for that. It's still not making up for that level. But one of the things on that fee list that was put in by a majority party legislator was a hike in the vanity plate fees. I call those taxes still. I'm sorry, but when you have like 110 different fees that have raised, that's a tax.
1: How about our electric car tax?
0: Oh my gosh. Every other state you would get like a credit. Well, I wouldn't say every other state, but states that I've lived in, or certainly states I've heard about, you get tax credit because you're doing something that's better for the environment. Here we actually get penalized for it, but strange.
1: Well, it's because they can't actually get gas off of they can't get tax off of gas.
0: Yeah.
1: So they try to get it another way. And the way to get it is through just charging a flat fee at the beginning of the year, which is ludicrous. It's absolutely ludicrous that
0: Yeah, and let's talk about, so the idea of our state is live free or die. You know, so we want these freedoms for a lot of different things. But man, for a state that wants freedom, we put in about 1,200 bills a year. Those are laws. So that's not a whole lot of freedom necessarily. But let's talk about what our income looks like, because we don't have income tax. We don't have sales taxes. The only thing we really have is property tax. So everything gets bunched into that and fees.
1: Yeah. Well, it's not even state property taxes that we charge. Right. So it's like now they're trying to cut that. So we're basically cutting essential services. That's the only way that we can do it. Or the municipalities have to make up the difference.
0: Right. Well, and you have situations where you can't just say, oh, we're not going to pay anything, because there are things that we'll complain about if they're not working right. Bridges, roads, our parks being taken care of, all these different things. Actually, this is what taxes pay for, right? Our infrastructure and that kind of stuff. And with less and less and less coming from the federal government right now, because they have cut a lot of funding to necessary and valid
1: and
0: funding to the states.
1: Federal and state are being cut.
0: And state has been cut too. You know, we have to look at how we want to pay for things that we all utilize. You don't get to say, well, I am no longer using the roads. I mean, I guess you could, but what are you doing?
1: I you know, when you look at the amount that we're paying in property taxes, I'm going to say this, it doesn't feel this way for a lot of people, but you've got to compare it against all the different states. Mm-hmm. Right, you got to compare it against the different states. We are not number one when it comes to the amount of taxes that we pay on property. We're not number one. Although I don't know of any other state that actually treats cars like property or treats RVs like property.
0: There are. I think it's Missouri has personal property tax.
1: Really, personal property taxes.
0: And at least one other state, has a property tax on vehicles.
1: Okay, because that to me is a little bit wild. Like if you think about.
0: Yeah, that is another tax, and it's expensive.
1: No, it's very expensive, right? Like, I mean, especially if an RV.
0: I know we sold our RV because it was costly.
1: I mean, we were paying a ridiculous amount every single year when we were doing percentages of the value. It was just ridiculous. So,
0: right.
1: But I would say that in New Hampshire, we probably pay overall. If I had to guess, we probably pay the least taxes in all 50 states.
0: Probably.
1: I can't think of any other. Oregon might be number one or two, but I believe that New Hampshire's probably number one, if I had to guess.
0: I would love to look at, if we have, is Johnny on? I wonder.
1: Yeah, Johnny if you could do some research for us to see who pays the least. Well, he's commenting, so.
0: Okay, I can't see. My glasses need to be adjusted, I think.
1: If we're not number one, we're definitely in the top five. There's no question. And so, but the problem, I think the problem is that the perception of the increase that's been happening is difficult to swallow. But I want people to understand and know, like, it's not just happening here.
0: Right.
1: This is not the only state in which these percentages are going up. This is something that we're keeping up with the Joneses on. And here's the other part. I know it doesn't help anybody to hear this. Like, it's not like it makes it feel better or anything. But just understand and know, like, no matter where you go, you can go to Texas, you can go to Florida, you can go anywhere and still the taxes are keeping up everywhere.
0: Yeah.
1: Like they continue to increase everywhere. There's no place that you're safe from it.
0: That's true. But I think a difference is too, is that here because we don't have income and we don't have any kind of sales tax,
1: right.
0: It all gets lumped into the property tax. Mm-hmm. So rather than having like little bites here and there that maybe you don't notice as much, you're taking like a massive chunk immediately. And we have another issue that we have big businesses that can afford certain levels of property tax and stuff that have been getting exemptions. And I know there's a balance there because we want businesses to come to New Hampshire. So we have added like, you know, business profits and income and jobs and that kind of stuff. But when we're giving them, like, let's say Walmart, huge tax credits, who has to make up that difference?
1: Yeah.
0: It's us.
1: It's us.
0: And so it just doesn't feel great. So whenever the towns and cities right now are working on their budgets, you know, none of us want to pay more in property taxes because we are paying a lot. You know, I lived in Tennessee for a while and gosh, our house is not as big as the house in Tennessee, but we are paying over double in taxes.
1: Yeah.
0: And
1: Tennessee has a sales tax, though, right?
0: We do have a sales tax. And you know what's interesting about a sales tax that I think that we miss out on? So Tennessee has it's a big vacation spot, right?
1: Yeah.
0: So when you have sales tax, what you have is you have out-of-state people helping to cover costs that distribute to the state. So I'm not advocating for anything currently, but that's something to think about, right? When you have a vacation location, when you have sales tax and stuff like that, you actually have people from out of state helping to cover costs. It's an interesting
1: concept. So the general state sales tax in Tennessee is 7%.
0: Yep. Yep. And so, you know, in that
1: local county and city options, which actually can go up to 10%, meaning like the 7% is general, and then the 2.5 can be added on based on where you
0: live. So Nashville, which is a hotbed, can have a ton Nashville of people come in. And I see that our guest is here, so I'm going to get her in studio now. We can get her to come in. And
1: the challenge, if you think about it, you're right in the sense that we could actually do something where if you're looking at sales tax across the board in a place like Tennessee, you have if you're spending $100,000 a year as a person that lives inside of Tennessee, and you're spending $100,000 a year inside of Tennessee, and you're paying 10%, that's $10,000.
0: Right.
1: That's $10,000. Cutting your let's say we were to cut your property tax by half, you're still probably paying more taxes overall.
0: Probably.
1: Than you would be if you – so there's something to this idea that they're just lumping it all inside of property tax. However, that doesn't make anybody feel anybody better, because what you're seeing is these 6, 8%.
0: Well, and you also have people who can't afford to buy a home. But anyway, this is
1: – I mean, yeah, that's
0: – We should probably have a full discussion on this at some point, because this one thing led to another. It was like if you give a mouse a cookie, if you start the Gregs talking on taxes, it's going to be big.
1: Yeah, exactly.
0: Anyway, if you are just tuning in, you're listening to The Greg Show. We are on WSMN.live, 1590 AM, 95.3 FM. Also, over on our Facebook page on The Greg Show. And you might want to get on. You might want to interact with us there, because we have our guest, Honorable Luz Bay, in studio. Hello, ma'am.
2: Hi, how are you?
0: Thank you for joining us. We're good. How are you?
2: Well, I was just wondering, like, is this how you guys talk at home?
0: We do. He's a commissioner. I'm
1: boring.
0: An alderman and rep, and it is a constant, like, let's just say sometimes we bore our daughter.
2: Well, actually, so my husband and I are also in the same profession.
0: Yeah.
2: So our son, so we're in the testing business. And so when he was 3 years old, he started asking us questions in multiple choice.
0: Oh, that's so funny.
2: But true to testing programs, the answer is always C.
0: Oh.
2: Because that's actually one of the phenomena.
0: The statistics.
2: One of the phenomena in multiple choice testing. More often than not, the answer is C.
0: Nice. So what is your profession?
2: So, we call ourselves psychometricians.
0: Okay.
2: And my husband is actually one of those people that if he gets asked, like he's traveling in the airplane and they ask him, he won't say it. Because he has to explain what it is.
0: Yeah.
2: So he'd rather say, I'm a meat slicer salesman. Because then they know what it is. I, on the other hand, will actually explain it.
0: Yes.
2: So I would explain it in a lot of different ways. Like, if you're a psychometrician, you're actually just like a statistician, because you know, people think they know what the statistician is.
0: Yeah.
2: And then I'll go
0: pretend to know from time to time.
2: And then I'll say, except statisticians deal with manifest variables, but psychometricians deal with latent variables. Then I lose them.
0: Yeah.
2: Now I explain it with saying that, we work in the testing industry. And then you dispel the notion that, no, we don't make the tests.
0: Yeah.
2: No, we don't write the items. But we work on the backside, where we do the mathematical modeling so that test results are reported in reliable, fair, and valid ways.
1: Mm.
2: And so,
1: non-biased.
2: Like, people, yes.
1: Yeah.
2: The trouble that we go to make sure that the test is not biased is tremendous.
0: Yeah.
1: I work in the learning and development space for my company, and so I understand all the needs to do that, and it's a lot of work. It's a lot of effort. So
2: it is.
1: Yep.
2: It is.
0: It is hard. Well, I know you, of course, from the State House, and you've said a few things there, but I started really, when I found out you were going to come on the radio, which, by the way, thank you for being here today, I started looking up, like, who is Luz Bay? And it's fascinating. So there is a list of questions that I could come up with for you, but let's start more at your origin that led you to be here. So you are the seventh of 14 children, correct?
2: Yes.
0: What is something that you learn from that experience that you don't learn anywhere else?
2: Well, it's the not getting the attention and so stepping out. Like, if you have ideas and stuff like that, you always assume that, okay, nobody's paying attention to me. So if this is something that I feel is really important, I really have to make an effort to bring it out.
0: So you learn to advocate.
2: Yes, for myself. Because one thing that I realized, like, now that, you know, I'm much older, I realized that, you know, my family did not even know I was smart until I was in school.
0: Hmm.
2: So when I was in school, then the teachers were realizing that I was smart. In my family, I wasn't. They didn't pay attention to me. As a matter of fact, when by the time that I was in kindergarten, my oldest sister and my oldest brother, they're already in college. And I remember my sister when she said, my friends are coming. Hide in the bedroom. I don't want them to see you. And then if there are times when, oh, they want to see the kids and all of that, then it's my other sisters who have to come out. But there's something that I haven't, that in addition to being the seventh of 14 children, being right in the middle, I'm also darker than my siblings.
0: Okay.
2: So if you've heard about, you know, there's racism and there's colorism.
0: Okay.
2: And that is something that growing up is something that when I look back, well, it was very apparent. Like, I grew up the ugly child.
0: Oh.
2: Because I was dark. And even right now in my, you know, having lived here for a long time, and then I'm, you know, see pictures from the olden days, even in high school and elementary school, and I was like, oh my God, the only regret that I have is that in my 20s, I didn't realize I was cute. Because I've always been the ugly child in the family because I was dark. I mean, we've heard about this, like, in a lot of different cultures, like in South Asian cultures, even in the U.S. I mean, you've probably heard about Colin Kaepernick, that within his family, because he lived in a white family,
0: right,
2: that he has talked about colorism. And the Philippines having been colony of...
0: and that's where you were born, in the Philippines.
2: Yes, I was born in the Philippines.
0: Yes.
2: So, because we were a colony of the Spaniards for 300 years, and then the Americans came in, the colonial mentality is tremendous.
0: Mm-hmm.
2: And because, you know, this is a white culture, and being the dark person, it's like, So I really had to get over a lot. I mean, I was a very... unconfident child.
0: Mm-hmm.
2: But as I said, when I started school...
0: you had something to be confident in,
2: yes,
0: for sure.
2: Because, you know, all the outside influences are basically telling me I was good. And so even now, the imposter syndrome is still very present in my mind. But then I get this validation. I get this external validation.
0: Sure.
2: And that's important to me. I'm craving that because, you know, you always said, oh my God, am I really doing the right thing? Even like right here, I'm going to leave the show. It's like, oh my God, did I say something that I should not have said?
0: Second guessing.
1: That's us every week, by the way.
0: That is us. Literally. Like, literally, this conversation continues in the car, and we're like, what did you think about this? And it's nice to be married to your best friend, and we can, like,
2: that's
0: have these full-on conversations. But the imposter syndrome is a real thing, especially for those of us that have been downtrodden either, you know, economically or socially, or been in abusive situations. When you finally start to come into your own, it feels like, wait a second, somebody told me that this wasn't my path.
2: Right.
0: And it's hard to push past that. It takes a lot of fortitude to say, and a lot of butterflies in the stomach to say, I'm going to try this anyway.
2: Yes.
0: It's something for me every time I stand at the well.
2: Well, I'm like, the last couple of times that I was at the well, I mean, apparently there's this state representative whose head I live rent free.
0: Yeah,
2: because every time the last couple of times he's live tweeting, as you know, calling on the
0: Stephen Miller to come get you.
2: Yeah,
0: yeah, yep. To deport you.
2: Yep. Well, the last Thursday, he said Stephen Miller gave her warm hugs.
0: Yeah, like, what is it like for you to see that? This is a fellow representative, somebody that was elected by his district, to be calling because. Well, first, let's backtrack a little bit. So what made you decide to come to the United States in the first place?
2: Okay. To go to school.
0: Okay.
2: So
0: for the opportunity?
2: Not really. It's really just to go to school.
0: Yeah.
2: I was a pure math major as an undergrad. Mm-hmm. And when you're in a pure discipline, like, I felt like I didn't have a skill. So what else can I do? So I was actually teaching right from the university where I graduated. And my friends who are children of professors and all of that, and their parents went to school here. So they're applying to go to school here. So I'm like, I was literally just following along. And so, but they also have money to spend. They know how to do it. And I was like, I don't have a lot of money, but, you know, you have to take the GRE. I had to take TOEFL. And that's a lot of money because you have to spend dollars. And we're earning our salary in pesos, which, by the way, has gotten so bad. When I was in high school, 7 pesos to $1. When I was in college, 14 pesos to $1. Now it's over 60 pesos to $1. Ooh. That's how, and the economy of the Philippines is tied to the US. So it's really, really bad right now. Anyway, so I was following along and I got this, I only applied to schools that did not require application fees because that's another $50 or so. So I get accepted in 2 schools. Shout out to Kent State University and Southern Illinois University.
0: Oh, in Edwardsville or Carbondale?
2: Carbondale.
0: Our son just graduated from Carbondale Law School. Yeah.
2: So that's where I went to school because
0: I had no idea.
1: Oh wow.
2: Yeah. The reason I went to SIU Carbondale instead of Kent State was Kent State was not offering assistantship to first year students.
0: Okay.
2: SIUC did. So I'm like, okay, that's where I was. So that's where I went. And during that time, unbeknownst to me, the reason that I was admitted to the program was there was this new person in charge of the program.
0: Uh-huh.
2: And he was thinking, like, everyone that we admit from other countries are Koreans and Chinese. But here's an application from the Philippines.
0: Oh, let's get
2: her in. So that's how I got in.
0: Yeah.
2: So from there I did get my master's. My plan was let's get my master's and then go back and see what happens. I really didn't have any plans. But during the time that I was in graduate school, my sister who was 2 years older than me became very sick.
0: Mm.
2: I was a coward. Didn't want to deal with it. So I didn't want to go home.
0: Oh.
2: Because of that. So we were very close. When we were children, we slept hugging each other because we were both afraid of the dark.
0: Yeah.
2: That's how close we were.
0: But you were scared to face that reality of what she was going through. Yeah.
2: And so I stayed. I was in the doctoral program, again, in pure math. For a year, and then I realized, like, you know, I still don't have a skill. I feel like I can only teach. Nothing against teaching, because I think I'm a very good teacher.
0: Right.
2: So I said I was going to look for something else to do, something where I can touch.
0: Mm-hmm.
2: So, and I remember when I was taking my master's, there was this, I had to take a statistical regression class in the School of Education, because there's a statistical educational statistics. So I applied for the program. I was accepted. I started. And on the first day of classes, I realized that it's educational measurement and statistics, that there's this whole area of study called measurement. I did not know until I was in.
0: Yeah.
2: So it was basically
0: spark,
2: testing.
0: Huh?
2: Yep. Yeah. And it was very interesting. Like, the first paper that I wrote was on correction for guessing. Like, uh-huh. when you take the SAT back in the day, if you get it right, then you get 1 point. If you get it wrong, you get minus 0.25. If you leave it blank, you get zero. So that means that you're discouraged from guessing. And then the second paper that I wrote was actually cheating detection, which became my dissertation. So that's one of my expertise, is detecting cheating on multiple choice tests.
0: Can you, like, do a human lie detector test on
2: people?
0: Oh,
2: my God.
0: Because it's a state house. That'd be a heavy skill.
2: Oh, no. No, actually, one time when I had employees working for me, they told me that people lie to my face. And that they actually gave me this thing where you put such that if you're, they told me, when you're interviewing candidates, make them do that. Because so you can tell they're lying, because it's hard for me. They said I can't detect people
0: you're
2: lying.
0: You're the facts and the figures.
2: Yeah.
0: That makes sense. So let's talk about, so you decided to stay.
2: Yes.
0: You became naturalized.
2: Mm-hmm.
0: And what was that process like for
2: well,
0: you?
2: Well, it was actually, I was qualified for naturalization for a long time, but did not go through the paperwork until 9/11. I was in the Philippines with my husband, who is from Ohio, and my 9-month-old son. And I was scared because they stopped all the flights that's going to the United States.
0: Mm-hmm.
2: And, you know, what's going through my head? It's like, oh, my God. You know, we could have this, like the Japanese internment during World War II,
0: right.
2: Where all the immigrants go on one, go somewhere. And because my son and I had different passports, I had a Philippine passport, he had a U.S. passport, we could be separated.
0: Yeah.
2: And that would be the end of that.
0: That's
2: and
0: a
2: that,
0: real
2: that,
0: fear.
2: That scared me. So it took us extra few days before we were able to come back. And so when we come back, you know, I'm very decided, okay, I'm gonna work on my naturalization.
0: Mm-hmm.
2: So that's how I became
0: that's amazing.
2: A citizen.
0: So then circling back to finding out another, so you were, you know, elected by the people of your district to mm-hmm. represent them at the State House for very good reason, because you do have a lot of amazing skills. What was it like finding out that another representative was calling on your deportation?
2: It's, you know,
0: is it surreal?
2: I could, I did not know about it until a week later.
0: Mm-hmm.
2: When I think it's in there was an article about Jess Grill.
0: Yeah. About the anti-Semitic remark.
2: And then on that same article it says, and a week ago
1: that's how you find out.
0: And you're like, "Wait,
2: amazing.
0: What?"
2: Yeah. And it's like, "What was going on?" And then I had to look for it, and then I was like, "Did people know about it?"
0: Yeah. Well, and for some background, I didn't find out till then either. But while she was giving a speech at the well, a fellow representative from Ware, I believe, actually called, tagged Stephen Miller mm-hmm. on X, and called for him to come deport her.
2: Yep. And this was at the height of the ICE operations.
0: Yeah.
2: When people just getting grabbed off the streets.
0: It was. It was when we were seeing a real aggressive turn in that.
2: Mm-hmm. It was during that time. I think I did, because of what happened last year,
0: mm-hmm.
2: it did not affect me in a way that I think it would have affected me had last year not happened. And if you remember last year when, like a year ago now, when I spoke on the well on a unanimous consent speech, when I spoke about the Philippine Independence Day.
0: Yeah.
2: And then I, right after the speech, I was accosted by representative from Orange. Mm. How I'm able to serve because I called the Philippines my home country. And then I responded by making another speech the next week.

0: and all of that. And I actually went to the Philippines and was on live TV talking about
1: it. So
0: because of that, it sort of dampened how I was reacting to the representative from where, because like, and I'm like, okay, well, Stephen Miller, I guess, is not paying attention to you.
1: No, he's not. 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We are live on WSMN.live, 1590 AM, 95.3 FM. We are Maddie and Alicia Gregg, and we are joined in studio by Representative Luz Bay. Thank you for joining us. So, you know, I'm thinking about, I don't know about you, Maddie, but I'm thinking back a little bit about where she just said that, you know, she was a coward. That is not what you've become. If you were in that one aspect in life, you've kind of like made up for that tenfold now just by this, what you did in the house. But you're also a survivor of cancer.
0: Yes.
1: Three times.
0: Mm-hmm.
1: So you face that beast.
0: Yes. And
1: yourself.
0: I feel like, when you have faced your mortality that many times, like,
1: let's play ball, huh?
0: Yes. Yep. And the reality is, because I'm BRCA1 positive, and in my experience, I get diagnosed with breast cancer like every 10 years. Yeah. And it's coming up. I know the drill.
1: Yeah.
0: And you just go through it, and you make the best of it. And speaking of the best of it, and I saw Maddie's wearing his
1: representing.
0: Yeah. And so here's something that happened. When the last time I was diagnosed, I was actually training for Chicago Marathon, which we know is October. Mm-hmm. So late September, I was diagnosed. Like, oh my God! So I know that running the Chicago Marathon, a week after that, or a couple weeks after that, I was going. I was scheduled for surgery, but when I was at the expo, I saw the World Marathon Majors. I did not know what it was, so at that time, I did not know exactly what the Abbott was, and I found out about it. And then, like, going through my head, it's like, oh yeah, because I'm a slow runner, I can't really run all the marathons other than, you know, if there are lotteries, which is how I got to Chicago. But Boston does not have a lottery. So it's either you're fast or you run with a charity. And so I applied for the Dana-Farber charity because I was thinking, hey, when's the best time to raise money for breast cancer, for cancer research, when you have cancer? And I actually, I took advantage of that.
1: Yeah.
0: So when I finished the Boston Marathon, which was 2018, as we remember, it was really cold and really rainy and really windy. And I actually went at the finish line. You know, I just started bawling because I was like, which one's the achievement? Is it finishing Boston under the time limit, like right under, or having raised over $20,000 for cancer research?
1: It's amazing.
0: And so I still think about that.
1: Or it was even beating your own body to be able to do that.
0: Yeah.
1: Because your body was turning.
0: It was. Yeah. And actually, you know how Dana-Farber rents the largest, the largest ballroom in Boston. They have a lot of volunteers to get you out of the chute. So you didn't actually have to go through the regular exit. So I got there. I usually, especially when it's a major, I get all the opportunities to go for every backdrop and get my picture taken, which is what I did in New York this time. I had one picture, and then it's like, get me out of here. So their volunteers took me to the ballroom where they're helping you change and all of that. And I kid you not, because during that time, I'm not even done with all my procedures yet.
1: Yeah.
0: And changing from your really wet clothes. And there was this nice lady literally was dressing me. Like, you know, taking off my shoes and my socks and my clothes and put on my dry clothes because my body was really beat.
1: Mm-hmm. What an experience.
0: Yep. And so that's, And I'm proud to say that I did the majors in 4 years.
1: So tell people what the majors are.
0: Okay.
1: Maybe
0: Matt can think of
1: only
0: the majors.

0: I'm good. You can, yeah, you can. So, they're tired of hearing me.
1: So the world marathon majors is there are six, now seven, marathons in the world. If you run all of them, it's New York, Boston, Chicago, Berlin, Tokyo, and London. Then you get this big medal. And then you get to be listed on the Hall of Fame. And people take a long time because these are international trips and you have to train for it, just like every marathon. And some people, I think, maybe take 10 years, 15 years to do this. Granted, there are some people who do this all in 1 year.
0: Yeah.
1: A lot of them. Yes.
2: I mean, just doing one of these races blows my mind. Yep. So, yeah.
1: So, I did mine in 4 years. Mm-hmm. So, I did New York 1 year, Chicago 1 year, and then Boston and Berlin the same year. But they are like April and September. So, I thought that was good.
0: Mm-hmm.
1: And then the next year, I got into both Tokyo and London, and they were only 8 weeks apart. And at that time, I had an injury, and I didn't know what it was. I might have had a fracture on my femur. I did not know what they can't tell what it was. So it could be that. So I'm like, okay, this is Tokyo. Should I go anyway? So I did. I did not train as well as I could have because I stopped running in October. For a March marathon, I was literally just walking up and down the pool. That's all I did. And then for the long runs, I was doing aqua jogging on the deep end. That's all I did. And then it was Tokyo was also very scary because you have to run a fast 10K because they actually close the gate every 5K because it's right in the city and Tokyo is very small. And so if you don't get there at that time, they put you in the bus as early as a 5K and then 10K. So I was literally scared because they have like then they have these people holding gold balloons. And I said, okay, if I see a person with a gold balloon that is close to me, I'm going to bolt. And there was a false alarm. It's just another runner holding a banana, a Mylar balloon. And it's like, okay, I'm going to bolt. I realized I can't.
0: Because of the femur injury?
1: No, because I wasn't trained very well.
0: Oh, you weren't trained very well. Okay.
1: I didn't train very well. So I just logged on and I actually finished.
2: Yeah.
1: Which is like, I'm glad I did anyway because that's 2019. Mm-hmm. And if I had deferred, I would not have and have to wait a long time before I would finish. So I did that, and then I went to London, which is London has an eight-hour time limit. They're so good about it that they even have pacers at 8 hours.
2: Oh, wow.
1: But,
0: which is wild, but...
1: Yes. So I finished in, like, I think under 6 hours, and that's where I get my... my 6-star medal. And when I got the 6-star medal, there were only at the end of that year there were only like 6,600 people who had the 6-star medal. Now it's 30,000.
0: Oh yeah, there's a lot.
1: But when I got it, I was like 6,600. I feel so special because I thought I want to finish the 6-star medal to be under 10,000, which I did. But now there's Sydney. I don't know if I'm gonna do, but I do try to get in the lottery. Although, like, it's in August, so even if I get in the lottery, I probably won't be able to do it. So.
2: Yeah, it's well, I don't put anything past you at this point. I think you have upped the bravery level. We only actually have a couple minutes left, and this has been like the fastest half hour of my entire life. But anyway, I wanted to touch really quick because you went from phone banking and canvassing to actually running for office.
1: Yep.
2: What was the moment that you decided you had to step outside of volunteering and be a part of?
1: Well, there are things. So from the time that Trump won, I said, I need to do more than volunteering. So I became very active with Dover Democrats. And then they said, okay, you know, when I heard the thing, run for something. So when I did, I ran for to be a state delegate. I did not know what it was. But 7 years late, 7 years later, I was actually the host of the state convention. But what really pushed me over the edge to run for an actual office was the Dobbs decision. Because when the Supreme Court overturned Roe versus Wade, part of the things that they said was human rights are going to be taken care of at the state level. And so in the words of very famous 21st century philosopher named Tina Fey, in her magnum opus, 30 Rock, I want to go to there. And that's where I went, and that's where I am right now at the state house.
2: Incredible. Well, and you are a difference maker. You're one of those people when I feel like you have a part of the conversation, we're okay. We're
1: Thank
2: all
1: you.
2: Okay. You take that bravery and it shines through everywhere. And you are running. I just want to tell everybody you're running for executive council.
1: Yes, I am.
2: And we have 1 minute left. What district is that?
1: It's District 1. It's the very gerrymandered district that includes 91 municipalities in New Hampshire. It covers, not in full, but parts, at least parts of 6 of the 10 counties in New Hampshire. Wow. And out of the 13 chartered cities, 6 are in my district.
2: That's incredible. Well, you have a busy season ahead of you.
1: Yes, I do.
2: But if anybody is up for it, it's you.
1: Thank you.
2: And tell everybody what your website is.
1: It's loosebay.run.
2: So L-U-Z-B-A-Y.run. And Matt will put that on our page here so people can check that out. We have to have you back on again because we didn't even get to talking about your backyard chickens or anything else. There's so much more to lose and always more to learn. But she is a great person to talk to. If you have any concerns for this state, get in touch with her. Thank you for joining us on our People Behind the Politics and on The Greg Show, 1590 AM, 95.3 FM, WSMN.live. 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
1: USA Radio News. I'm John Summers. The Trump administration made a peace deal with Iran Sunday evening,
2: and that a signing of that deal is scheduled for June 19th in Switzerland. President Trump wrote on Truth Social, "The deal with the Islamic Republic of Iran is now complete." President continued, "Congratulations to all. I hereby fully authorize the toll-free opening of the Strait of Hormuz and simultaneously herewith authorize the immediate removal of the United States naval blockade. Ships of the world, start your engines. Let the oil flow."
1: That's reporter Rob Martier. The New York Police Department says 63 people were arrested Saturday night after wild celebrations spilled out into the streets following the Knicks NBA championship. Some fans clashed with police, smashed windshields, and climbed onto school buses in Times Square. 12 people are dead after a plane carrying a group of skydivers crashed in Missouri. Morgan Chesky reports it happened Sunday about 60 miles south of Kansas City.
3: The FAA sharing a Pacific Aerospace P-750 crashed while departing from Butler Memorial Airport in Missouri around 11:35 a.m. local time, adding the NTSB will lead the investigation.
1: Senator Mitch McConnell's been hospitalized for treatment of an undisclosed medical condition, according to his office, with officials offering few details about his status. Texas Governor Greg Abbott ordered all public universities and state agencies to freeze new H-1B visa applications. At Friday's party convention, he said he wants to enshrine this in law.
4: Ban any state or local government from using H-1B visas for hiring purposes.
1: He previously suggested some visa holders were admitted during the Biden administration and have overstayed. That's the type of people, he says, the Trump administration's trying to remove from our country. From America's News Network, USA Radio News.
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6: 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I'm Tim Kettle-Famo. 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
8: 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Performance is what Sunoco does.
9: Sunoco cans injected into the car, Bubba Wallace down and away.
8: All Sunoco fuel at the pump meets the same top-tier standards as the fuel used in NASCAR. 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Sunoco, the official fuel of NASCAR.
6: Denny Hamlin picked up his third win in a row and his fourth overall in 2026 Sunday afternoon at Pocono Raceway. Hamlin spoke about his love for the tricky triangle in Victory Lane.
10: Oh, it's amazing. I mean, I just love coming here. And just when I come here yesterday morning, infield is packed. And it's like, man, they just do such a great job here at this racetrack of giving the fans such a great experience. And that's why it sells out. And it's why I love this racetrack, not only because of the wins, but obviously the fans and how passionate they are.
6: The race was moved up 2 hours due to rain showers forecasted for later in the day. It featured 17 lead changes, 5 caution flags, and an average speed of 136 miles per hour. Finishing in second behind Hamlin on Sunday was Tyler Reddick, with William Byron third, John Hunter Nemechek fourth, and Kyle Larson fifth. Tyler Reddick still holds on to the points lead, but only by a mere 19 markers over Denny Hamlin. Ryan Blaney, Chase Elliott, and Ty Gibbs are the three remaining drivers in the top five in the standings. The Cup Series now heads to sunny Southern California in San Diego to race on the United States Naval Base Coronado. The 75-lap race on the base begins on Sunday afternoon. And with the Monday morning race recap on the Motor Racing Network, I'm Tim Catalfemo.
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12: The Boston Red Sox fell last night to the Rangers 6-4. The Red Sox, with the loss, are now 29-40. Conley Early took the loss for Boston. He's now 5-5 on the season. The Red Sox are off today and back home tomorrow as they start a series with Toronto. The New York Knicks are NBA champions as the Knicks defeated the Spurs on Saturday 94-90. It's the first title for the Knicks since 1973. On the NASCAR Cup Series yesterday, Denny Hamlin raced to victory lane for the third straight race. He won at Pocono, finishing ahead of Tyler Reddick, who was second. William Byron was third. John Nemechek and Kyle Larson rounded out the top five. 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
22: 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Happening on this day in 1215, King John of England signs the Magna Carta. And in 1775, George Washington is appointed the Commander-in-Chief of the Continental Army. Born on this day in 1937, Waylon Jennings. 1958, Wade Boggs. Dying on this day in 1795, the 11th President James Polk at 53. And in 2014, Casey Kasem. He was 82. And finally, on this day, in 1963, Japanese singer Keiyu Sakamoto becomes the first Asian recording artist to hit number one with Sukiyaki. And that's WSMN's Life for Today for June 15th. I'm Phil Keen.
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24: 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The following program has been previously recorded.
25: From the state line north, south, east, and west, we live in Nashua, and it's the best. From a night at home with their family to a night on the town, they live in the best city in the nation. So sit back, relax, and enjoy the next hour as Susan and Jim talk Nashua. And now your hosts, Susan and Jim.
26: Good morning, Nashua. Well, it may not officially be summer yet, but it sure is summer here.
27: Really?
26: Yeah. Yeah. Please take good care of yourselves. It's supposed to be in the mid-90s, and it's humid, so you know how to do that, but make sure you do take care of yourselves.
27: It was so humid this morning that when we got out of the car and walked to the sidewalk, our glasses fogged up because it was so humid. I mean, that's, and it's not summer.
26: Well, it's close, but you're right. And, you know, again, just do whatever you need to do to take care of yourselves. Want to mention a couple of things coming up this weekend. Tomorrow, Make It Labs is sponsoring Make It Fest from 12 to 4. And Jim, can you just give the address? It's Crown Street.
27: It's 25 Crown Street, I'm pretty sure. Yeah. There's a Make It Lab sign, so look for the Make It Lab sign. For those of you who have the radio that actually have moving pictures, you can see my Make It Fest t-shirt today. It's great fun. If you don't know anything about Make It Labs, go, and you will, A, learn a ton, and B, have a bunch of fun.
26: Yeah, they usually have some big robot kinds of things. And
27: yeah. It's amazing the depth and breadth of things that Make It Lab does, and it's worth an afternoon.
26: Yeah. And the other thing is a reminder from last week, Sunday at the Amato Center in Milford from 5 to 7, there's a show called Different Ships, Same Boat that looks at immigrant experiences for people who come from different places and have, you know, there are different responses to their coming here. So, and they got here in different ways, some because they wanted to and some not. So hope you take a time to take a look at that. You can get tickets from the website at the Amato Center. Just Google it, and tickets are available there. If you're there, I may see you because I'm planning to be there.
27: And you can tell me what the Amato Center is. Like I said last week, I think it's the Old American Stage Festival building, which was a wonderful venue.
26: All right. We are really excited to have with us today Dan Splain, who has recently founded a new online news source called the Nashua Independent. Let me tell you a little bit about him. He was born in Massachusetts. His family moved to Nashua when he was 8, and his father began a career at Sanders. He's one of 5 kids. He graduated from what was then Nashua High School and joined the Army at 17. He served for 4 years, working as a still photographic specialist. Upon discharge, he attended UNH and earned a BA in political science. That must be...
0: Political silence might have been better.
26: Just thinking these days, Freudian slip. Half of Dan's career has been commercial sales and half in commercial and editorial photography. He has done photo assignments across the U.S. and in over 36 countries. Dan lived for many years in Newburyport and on Plum Island, where he was a licensed captain and ran boats for 2 decades as a side interest.
27: Yeah. And watched the puffins, I assume.
26: Mm. And he has lived in Nashua since 2010.
0: Yeah.
26: Welcome, Dan.
0: Hey, good morning. Thanks for having me.
26: Yeah, it's really good to have you. We've been talking about this for a good while.
0: Yeah.
26: So,
27: and now that the Independent is up, it's a great site.
0: Thank you. It's a big project, but it's really rewarding, and people are starting to respond, which is very satisfying.
26: Well, I'm curious about, you joined the Army at 17, and during that time you were working as a still photographic specialist.
0: That was my MOS, yeah.
26: So you must have been doing photographic work from a very young age.
0: So when I was a kid in Nashua, like my whole photographic genesis almost started on this corner.
26: Wow.
0: Because the camera store was over here. I worked at the Modern down on West Pearl. That busboy and dishwasher money bought my first camera at Service Merchandise that used to be here. And then I took a class in the former Arts and Science Center, my first darkroom class, when I was 14. So that was the genesis of my interest in photography. And then, as an adolescent, my brain was not that expansive. And my only thought was, I really ought to get out of Nashua because I don't like this place. And that really was my dominant thought. And joining the Army was the quickest ticket out of town. It was the first year of the Volunteer Army, and I was able to sign up for the role as a still photographic specialist.
26: I didn't know there was such a role.
0: Well, think of the military, or a military base, is almost like a small city. You know, there's hospitals, and there's educators, and there's, press and documentation. And so for every day for 4 years, I had assignments, and that's really the foundation of my photographic training. And I've been shooting ever since. Actually, next year will be 50 years.
27: Now, did you come in knowing how to shoot, or did...
0: No, they trained me.
27: Yeah.
0: I knew a little, and I was curious, but I was not a good student. I barely get out of the high school, but Uncle Sam had a great incentive. I went to a training school in Colorado on Air Force Base, and every week we had to take a test. And if you didn't get an 85 or above, 2 weeks in a row, you get sent to be in the infantry.
27: So
0: I get 90s.
27: It's motivating.
0: Yeah, so it was really a great way to motivate me in my training. So,
26: but what led you to photography in the beginning?
0: I wanted to paint from the earliest. I really wanted to paint, and I tried watercolors, I tried crayons, I tried everything, and I was little, 9, 10. I couldn't get my brain and my hand to coordinate, and it was really frustrating. Mm-hmm. And perchance, I discovered my older brother had a Instamatic camera, and I played with that. I'm like, oh, this is kind of, and it was much more the pace of matching my hand to my brain. Much right. Later in life, I when I was 50, I formally got diagnosis being ADD, and it turns out that my brain found the camera. When I bring the camera up to my eye, I may be making 20 or 30 creative decisions in really rapid sequence, and that really soothes my brain. So it's just it's a really natural fit. And I also want to tell stories, obviously, and capture. But it's interesting.
27: Yeah, that It's the right brain, left brain kind of thing, and your right brain sort of switches on, and there you are.
0: Yeah.
27: That's great.
26: There's a difference between taking pictures and writing stories.
0: Yes. And yes, there is a big difference. And that's relative. I mean, I've always contributed to editorial assignments for a long time, like right from the get-go. In the service, it was, UPI, AP, Stars and Stripes, those, my images got sent out. I was always writing photo cut lines, captions, but I never acted as a full-time writer or a dedicated writer. A couple years ago, I started contributing to the Ink Link by accident as a freelancer, and I started writing stories, and I think Carol published two or 300 of my stories. And I found out that was pretty fun. And it added a whole nother dimension to the narratives I could capture in my camera. And I also liked the experience of meeting people, being inquisitive, and trying to reveal what I learned from them or about them in a story. So that's one of the reasons why I wanted to, that work was fun. And I just thought maybe the National Independent would be a better way of presenting that work for me.
26: Mm-hmm. So it sounds like you're a storyteller.
0: Yeah, absolutely.
26: And whether it's a visual storyteller or a word storyteller.
0: Absolutely. Narrative is, the power of narrative in images is, the basis of my entire career, my creative work.
26: Yeah, I remember some of the great earlier photographers, Matthew Brady during the Civil War, and the impact those photographs had on people's understanding of what war was about.
0: Right. That was the first photography that humans had seen of the results of combat. And then you get, during the Progressive Era, you had like Lewis Hine capturing child labor in our own time, you and I, the Civil Rights Movement, when people saw what was being done in their name in a newspaper.
27: The German Shepherds and the fire hoses.
0: Right. And that's the power of, at its best, right? Mm-hmm. And my most dominant subject, almost always, is people. And people, humanity reveals itself better than anything, as far as I'm concerned, in front of a lens. So,
27: hey, welcome, folks. We're glad you're here. This is Susan and Jim Talk Nashua with today's guest, Dan Splain, owner of the Nashua Independent, a new Nashua-focused online news outlet.
26: So how do you, when you're taking pictures, camera technology has changed a lot.
27: Yeah, a lot. I remember I got one of those Sony cameras with the 3.5-inch floppies.
0: Right. That was
27: amazing back then, right?
26: Yeah. But if we go back to Matthew Brady,
0: right,
26: there was not a short time to get the
0: picture. There was the chemistry and the physics, technology of glass, are all slow, right? And it was very, very labor intensive and time consuming. Film evolved for over hundreds of years to be a lot more rapid. Lenses became better. The technology got better. It's always been a change in technology. My first camera Uncle Sam trained me on was a view camera, a 4x5-inch speed graphic. And so I learned the fundamentals of the physics and light and optics and all that on that device. It's the same thing I do with this, $10,000 computer I walk around with that has a lens on it. It's the same device. It's just different. The medium that's being captured on. And that's the fascinating thing is that when I saw my first print come up in that arts and science darkroom, 100 years ago, you know, it seems like actually 50, you know, that day I saw that print come up. I had this like really profound thought that, hey, if I did this every day for 100 years, I could learn something new every day. And that, yeah, to me was very, that, you know, I'm a learner, and that's really a big part of this. I've been learning every day for the last 50 years on this technology. And I realized this year will be my 30th year shooting digital, which is, you think digital is new,
27: yeah,
0: but it isn't. And, but it's, you know, I'm using tools that are, you know, AI, and I'm using really sophisticated optical systems, and it's still the camera is not the important thing. It's the image and how it connects with the viewer. It's either successful by making a connection or it's not. And no one ever said, oh, gee, Dan, that magazine cover you shot, that must be a Canon camera that you shot. No, that's never it. It's like, oh,
27: right,
0: you know, that was a lousy photo, or my goodness, I felt something, or I thought something. And that's the power of the image.
27: Yeah, did anybody actually say to Norman Rockwell, boy, you know, the tempura that you used and the subtle hues in that, right, image were so striking? No, they looked at the little boy looking at the barber and said, oh my gosh, what a story.
0: Yeah, and you know, I was a Luddite when it came to digital. I was forced into it. I got a job. I got a PR shop out of D.C. said, we have the science client. We don't want to send you on these expeditions, but you got to be digital. And I'm like, I'm a film guy, baloney. And they said, well, you're going to Alaska for 6 weeks. And this is 96. And you got to be digital. And so I literally bought a digital camera. And then went to the airport and then read the owner's manual. Yeah. And then went up to, and I'm in the middle of the wilderness in Alaska. And after about 2 hours of dragging my film camera around, I started shooting this digital thing and had an incredible half page above the fold shot I did on a glacier in the middle of the winter.
27: Wow.
0: With a laptop and a satellite phone. And it was a half page on the science section of the Times on Monday morning. And it was, wow. Yeah. And I'm like, oh, hey, I think this digital stuff's okay.
27: Hey, it's not quite so bad.
0: And it was one of the lessons that, not resist change, you know, the embrace change, you know, make it a useful, another tool in your toolbox.
26: Yeah. One of my current favorite lines is, because we've always done it this way is about the worst reason in the world to do,
0: yeah,
26: it.
0: Yeah. Yeah. And you know, I understand people's reluctance. First instinct is, no, don't change nothing. I like it just how it is. But it's impossible. Life is impossible without change. Mm-hmm. So,
26: yeah, it's one of the definitions.
0: Yeah.
26: So I want to get back just to looking at pictures.
0: Yeah.
26: When you're taking a picture, how much are you paying attention to what's going on in the picture compared to
27: the technical qualities?
26: Technical
0: aspects.
26: Thank you, Jim.
0: Yeah, so like that ADD brain that hyperfocuses is a real asset. I see my frame before I touch my camera, particularly if I'm, like, most of my work is documentary and not directed. Mm-hmm. You know, I do, like, if you need product shots, I can do product shots. That's directed photography, or whatever, fashion suit or architectural. But the spontaneous stuff, the photojournalistic style, that's about observing, being very careful in observation, and then having the timing reflexes to get it to ideally at that apex moment or the most compelling moment. And when I approach a story, I'm looking at my light resources. I'm looking at direction. I'm looking at physical spaces, and that's really, really autopilot. And And so I'm raising the camera to my head, and I have a picture of where I'm going. And then I really have honed my timing. That's practice. Do you know any piano players or musicians?
27: Yeah, I'm a piano player.
0: How much do you practice?
27: Well, how much should I practice? Right. And the answer is 4 to 8 hours a day.
0: Yeah, so I've been practicing. It's the same kind of muscle memory, the same sort of brain-hand connection.
27: Yeah, yeah.
0: The more you practice, the better you get at it.
27: Mm-hmm. Yeah.
0: And, you know, I taught classes. I had a studio in downtown for a while, and a couple thousand people come to some of my classes and workshop over a few years. And that forced me to explain my process, because before I just did it. But then you get someone who says, well, how do you do that? And I'm like, well, how do I do
27: yeah,
0: that?
27: Huh?
0: And so I really have given, I've done some really good analysis of my process, like what is, why is it successful? And then what habits can I break to go to another place or get out of my comfort zone? So, because it's always experiments, always what's the next level.
27: So Susan and I go to stuff, live stuff, and with photographers all around.
0: Yep.
27: And I see them walk up, you know, to, and you can say, oh, they're trying to get the right angle. And then they raise the camera and they don't take a shot, and they're sitting there. What are they waiting for?
0: I can't account for them. So a lot of times, like, I just happened, there was a high school graduation, two of them this week. And I'm standing there, and there's a kid that's reading his senior class. He's addressing his class, and his head is down. He's reading the paper. I got my camera. I just need him to look up, so instead of him looking down. And you'd be surprised that how infrequently a speaker, particularly a new speaker, they raise their head up, and then I got to be able to be on it right in that second or microsecond. And then, and a quick, they turn their head down, and you wait for the next, because, you know, I may have gotten him with his head up, but his eyes, one eye was closed. Like, you just got to, so it's about timing. You're waiting for that moment.
26: So what led you to start the Nashua Independent?
0: There's a need. There's a real unmet need for information. And I decided, I had fun as a freelancer. I wasn't a good fit with that organization. I thought, well, I'm missing out on the fun, and I'm missing out on what I liked about reporting. So last fall, I started really researching the available technologies and platforms and the economics of it. And I talked to a lot of people. And I have a younger sister who really pretty skeptical about anything I've done in my life, said, you know, if not you and not now, then why not? And which was great. And so I really did kind of pursue it. It took a little longer to launch, but it's okay, because those delays forced me to really work out some things. And really, we've only been live a month. I've got a handful of contributors involved already, looking for more. I'm trying to have an expansive view of this, of life in the city. So the more voices, the more eyeballs I have out there working and brains working, that I really would appreciate it. And I'm motivated because it's a business opportunity. I also decided to very deliberately to do a few things differently. Like, one, it's a paywall. You got to pay. You know, it's a service. If you want to be a subscriber, it's $5 a month. We have a free component where you'll get the newsletter emails a couple times a week, and about a third of the content on the site is public facing and free. So, but if you want to access to all the stories, it's $5 a month. And I decided to go the profit model because I think it's a viable business, number one. And number two, I didn't want to compete with all the nonprofits in Nashua that are fighting for resources. I just didn't want to add to that pile of need. And I really thought about it. So what I hope is that people understand the value of what we're producing, and it's worth the price of a cup of coffee once a month to have it in their lives. That's the bet I'm taking. And I believe that Nashua has enough, and greater Nashua has enough of those folks that we'll be okay.
26: So at this point, how many subscribers?
0: Not enough.
26: Okay.
0: Yeah. We're in the hundreds. So that's good. Mm-hmm. After a couple of weeks, that's good. And I have not done any advertising or push. That's all organic. We're on Facebook. I think we cracked 230 this morning followers. And I just added Blue Sky. We'll be adding a TikTok and a YouTube account and an Instagram account. So I'll grow my social channels as I grow my base.
26: Mm-hmm.
0: So ideally, can I have a couple thousand people getting the newsletter a couple times a week? That's probably the goal at the end of the year. And then the free subscribers, a ratio of free subscribers to paid subscribers is the goal. So it's a risk.
27: Hey, hello, everyone. This is Susan at Gem Talk Nashua with today's guest, Dan Splain, owner of the Nashua Independent, a new Nashua-focused online news outlet.
26: When this is fully up and running,
0: yep.
26: What's it going to look like and feel like, and how's it going to work?
0: Well, so my first job was with the Nashua Telegraph. I was 10, and I delivered papers.
27: Oh, that's great.
0: So I've been manhandling newspapers my whole life. But,
27: yeah, I was a newspaper boy too. Yeah, sure.
0: But I really want to. That's the model, like that. You know, I could read that paper when I was delivering. I knew what the school lunch menu was going to be, or it was just a connective tissue for the community, and it really mattered. And I think that's what I want to replicate. Mm-hmm. Now I can't. They had 40 people working in that building. They had two or three people full time at City Hall. We're not that resource deep. But I want, with the economics of digital over print, the potential's there.
26: Mm-hmm.
0: And that's really what I'm replicating, that we're a resource of useful information and accurate information. My goal is not to tell you what to think. I'll give you the information, think for yourself. I mean, that's our design intent is very deliberate. We are the Independent. The color is purple. Those are real deliberate, you know, symbolic things. But New Hampshire, a third of the state is unaffiliated voters, and more people reside in that, I think, for myself space. That's kind of what we are. But I really would like to replicate that connective tissue of the community.
26: And so you're getting to political events, government events,
0: yep.
26: Parties in the park.
0: Yeah.
26: Are there things that you just are not particularly interested in covering at all?
0: So it's not likely we're going to do much on sports. And because sports is a... Like City Hall and sports are really, really resource from a reporting journalistic point of view, intense pursuit. And Nashua sports are really well covered in a lot of other ways. I don't think we would add much to the mix. And I think that's one thing that we're kind of, you know, although I did do a feature on the opening day of the Knights because they had 2,000 school kids there. So
26: mm-hmm.
0: It's just not going to be one of our priorities. I want to do more on business. Mm-hmm. I'm going to have a regular columnist start it. It's going to be writing a couple times a month about the nonprofit sector in Nashua. I'm trying to get a good mix of feature and news coverage. I have regular contributors. Like my brother is a Alzheimer's public policy guy for 40 years.
27: Wow.
0: And he's been writing now a column every 2 weeks on aging and memory and caregiving. It's relative. I have a couple of women that are educators that are going to be writing on literacy and books for kids. I have the Farmers Exchange, Kate, the manager of Farmers Exchange, doing a weekly gardening report, which is
27: one of those resources that we don't, right. If you don't know it's there, you're missing something.
0: Right. And they're great. And she's great. And, it's funny because I'm posting her stories, and my sister has a plot up in Greeley Park in the community gardens, and she's describing these are the pests. I'm like, I know, we got those, you know, they're eating our bok choy, you know. So, you know, that's the useful part, and the other thing is I want a conversation. Like I can broadcast, I can tell people stuff, right? But I want to know stuff, right? I want people to reach out. So, you know, I have a news desk, news@nashuaindependent.com. If you got a story idea, you got something, let me know. I want to hear back from people what they are curious about and what they want to know about. And then the other part of this experiment is people have been turned off by the news. Like, it's tough, right? It's a fire hose. It's ugly. It takes effort, right? And the whole machine is geared to drive people away from accurate information, right? To just get them amped up. And one of the things I heard most common is about, I don't like the news because it's only about problems. And so what I'm trying to do editorially is maybe find, sure, there's a problem, but who in Nashua is doing something about solving that problem? And I'm trying to aim towards that type of story. Not every day, it's not, you know, rose-colored glasses, but there are really a lot of people around Nashua and organizations that are doing things to improve life, to make change. And I hope to report those stories. I think those are really important.
26: Yeah, the unsung heroes.
0: Yeah, and you know, hey, things are getting better.
27: And if you need help,
0: right.
27: This is a place to find it.
0: Nashua has more than 300 nonprofits. Do you know what that means? And a lot of people that need help, right?
27: Yeah.
0: And there's a lot of help being done. And they also run on donations and volunteers. So there's a whole bunch of people involved in that. And I think that's a great part of the city.
27: And a great resource.
0: Yeah.
26: Yeah, I worked in nonprofits my whole life.
0: Yeah. Turns out this might be a nonprofit.
26: I know. I had a very small business of my own, which was also nonprofit because I didn't have one. But when we look at all the people who are in need and the nonprofits who are supporting those folks, and even so, it's not enough.
0: No.
26: How do you see the Independent helping people to... I don't know another way to put this, to tap back into their sense of empathy?
0: Oh, boy. I don't know if I have the shoulders to carry that, but...
27: That's a big lift.
0: But...
26: Yeah, I'm not asking you to do it.
0: But I think one of the things that people can do, one of the things that I editorially what we're going to do, and with my photographic skill, is I want to feature people. And the want to get someone to read a story... Lead it with a picture of somebody, someone. People connect human to human. And if they see more faces and different faces, then maybe they're going to get a little bit of understanding of who Nashua is made of and who they could get to know or ally with or ask for help. I think that would be okay. I hadn't really thought about my obligation to build empathy, but my photography is empathetic. Mm-hmm. If you look at my body of work.
26: Yeah.
0: Yeah. So.
26: And we've seen a fair amount of it. So.
0: Good.
26: And by the way, I was not saying that or asking that you do it, but just whether you had thoughts, since you do see.
0: Yeah, I'm glad you asked the question because I'm thinking about. You know, and one of the things I'm trying to get diverse contributors, because we have a really dynamic city, mm-hmm. and there's all kinds of things going on that just don't get, it's not seen. It's not, you know, people, and that's one of the things I really hope to, over time, kind of look into those nooks and crannies and have people be seen.
26: Yeah, there's just a ton of stuff, not just by nonprofit organizations, yep. but by individual human beings
0: yep.
26: that are examples of kindness and commitment to the community.
0: Right.
26: Whether it's the whole city or a smaller part of it.
0: One of the other, thinking back on this, one of the other motivations I had in starting this, and it's kind of pie in the sky, and I'm not naive at all, but we're in a tough time for our democracy. And I really take preserving the democracy seriously, and I thought, well, how can I apply my talents in this moment? And you know, I could stand on top of I could stand up by the soldier and sailors and hold a sign, and that's good. I think the public face of that struggle, but I have just kind of unique set of experiences and skills, and I really do believe in the power and the necessity of the Fourth Estate. And I think this may be my little, you know, dare I say, optimistic exercise in democracy in maybe just this little corner of the world. Like, this is my little bit for democracy. And in Nashua to preserve, to build people's connection, to have some accountability. And some visibility. That's kind of

0: And recently, you're listening to Susan and Jim Talk Nashua. Today's guest is Dan Splane, owner of the Nashua Independent, a new Nashua-focused online news outlet.
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2: Yes, so if you want to check it out, go.
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1: And sign up for a free subscription. You get a taste. Like I said, about a third of the content's public-facing and free. 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
0: Awesome.
2: Sounds great. All right. So assuming that a major role of the Fourth Estate, of the press, is to keep people informed and have them think about issues that face their communities and their families, then you're seeing your role as to give them more information so that they can have a better base on which to decide.
1: Right. Yeah, I want to inform. Mm-hmm. You know, I think the best journalism is really descriptive. It you know, explainers, you know, there is the capturing of events, but it's more important to give a set of information that people can say, oh, okay, let me think about, like, you know, the city budget's coming up, or to a smaller degree, what's going on in the State House. Ideally, in a perfect world, I would have a full-time State House reporter. But right now, we're in the beginning. By the way, if anyone wants to be a full-time State House reporter,
0: give Janet a call.
1: There's an amazing amount of activity up there that affects daily life here that people don't have the connection to. Yeah. So, and that information is the connective tissue.
2: Yeah, and one of the things that did not pass, fortunately, this year was open enrollment across the state, which would have destroyed local budgets.
1: Right.
0: Do you want to explain what that is?
2: Yeah, basically it's the idea that wherever you live in the state, if you want to send your child to another public school, you can do that.
0: Anywhere in the state?
2: Anywhere in the state.
0: Wow.
2: Providing that there is room, physical space, and that decision is not only the school systems, it's the state that helps make the decision about, do you really have space or not?
1: This is the same state that doesn't really finance local education.
2: Exactly.
1: It's funny how that they don't see the connection between those two things.
2: They deny it. They see it, but they deny it. And this is another one of those situations where, like with the education freedom accounts, the vouchers, was sold as a way for lower income people to have choices about where their kids went to school the way people of greater means do. Well, the amount of money available isn't enough to cover tuition. You know, $5,000 a year doesn't cut it.
1: What's the average student in New Hampshire public schools? $22,000 a year?
2: Something like that.
1: Yeah.
2: So this money is going to wealthy people who are already paying. So
1: they have the means.
2: They have the means.
1: Or more likely to have means, yeah.
2: Right. So open enrollment basically in a different way was providing the same idea.
0: So wait a minute. Who pays for this?
1: Your local tax base.
2: Your property taxes.
0: So my property taxes may be paying for some person to send their child to a school outside Nashua Public Schools.
2: Yeah.
0: And this is a good idea. Why?
2: Because it's only fair to let everybody have choice. Now, of course, there's no transportation provided. So if you don't have a car and flexibility in your work schedule, you can't do it. Who tends to have a car,
1: right,
2: and a flexible work schedule?
1: And more importantly, if you really game it out, and I just thought this, you could have a school system that's populated by one set of people that only have

0: one set of beliefs, and kind of defeats the purpose of public schools, where, you know, different people get along and learn from each other, and you could literally have people drawn to one,
1: right,
0: one system. That's kind of anti-democratic, I would say.
1: Really?
0: Just, you know, I'd have to look at my Poli-Sci 101 book, but I'm pretty sure. Wow.
1: Yeah. Yeah.
2: Send your kid to public school so they can see people that are not like them.
0: Well, you know, our public schools have been the greatest tool of assimilation and a reinforcement of our democratic traditions, particularly, and then, you know, and then mandatory high school after World War One gave us the guys that could read that went into World War II and won the war, because, you know, like, the value, the collective value of public education has changed, is so transformative of the American experience, and there's been this giant project for half a century to dismantle it, and it's cutting your nose off to spite your face.
2: Yeah, one thing that we don't realize, you can thank YouTube for this, but one thing we don't realize, I think the major reason that America won the war was because of our manufacturing capability.
0: Right.
2: And our manufacturing capability was on the shoulders of our education system.
0: Yep.
2: Because we taught those people how to do what they do in the classroom.
0: And we had a literate army.
2: Yeah.
0: Exactly. You know, amazing edge. So,
2: but yeah, there were things that we were doing manufacturally that the Germans said were impossible.
0: Right.
2: And the reason that they said it was impossible was they didn't know how. And we had learned in our school system how to think and how to figure it out. And we figured out it was possible.
1: All right. So you've got this new source. It's growing. You've got people who are writing for you.
0: Yep. Contributors, yep. Freelancers, yep.
1: And you're looking at trying to grow, get more people in.
0: Yeah, I want to get subscribers. I want to expand my talent pool. I'd really rather be a traffic cop than a full-time reporter. You know, getting people, you know, and it's going to take time to build. I'm not, you know, I'm going to put the work in to get it rolling.
1: You work primarily in Nashua. Do you ever go outside the city?
0: Nashua, I think, greater Nashua, right? There's eight surrounding towns. Ideally, I want to cover more. And one of the tools I'm looking at is actually using some AI tools to do reporting on all the town meetings and the surrounding communities to generate recap reports. And there's models for that. And I know people are a little anxious about it, but, you know, almost all the local communities have public meetings that are on their broadcast. And that broadcast, if, you know, a synopsis can be generated accurately with some human checking, and I could be a force multiplier with a technology tool that I can get coverage of eight towns instead of one, I got to look at it.
1: Yeah,
0: it's a possibility. And I think, will people be put off by the fact that we're using technology to generate it? Maybe, but is it more value to have some information that they're not getting anywhere else? And so I'm working on that, and we're really playing with that. We're in early days on that, but it's something to consider.
1: Yeah, and we just need to make sure that our friends and neighbors know what's going on. It's scary to realize that, and I'm sure you get it, I know I get it, and I know you get it, Jim, that you'll say something to people about X and they'll go, what? Because
0: they have no idea.
1: But
0: by the way, I have a calendar section on the site that you can go on, and it's listing public events.
2: Oh, that's great.
0: And if you're a nonprofit, or if you have a public event, or you can post it on there. It'll say post event, you know, when you go on the calendar section. In the middle page is a logo that says calendar. I got to make it more obvious. But you can add your events, and then I'll get notification, and I'll publish them. And if, you know, as long as it's not like a Nazi recruiting parade or something like that, you know. But, you know, and so I'm starting to get some of the local, like the National Center of the Arts have started posting all their events there. And
2: That's great.
0: Yeah. What I want that to be a resource. Hey, what's going on? You know, the Parks Department started posting their stuff there because they got a great summer program. And Saturday, by the way, is the superheroes thing in the park.
2: Oh, absolutely. Right. I read that.
0: Yeah, it's going to be, you know, it's going to be fun. But I mean, so I also want to be that kind of a, just a basic resource.
1: Yeah. Hey,
0: and what am I going to do this weekend? Well, let's look at the calendar.
1: You know, and the, not having a newspaper that everybody reads means that the ability to find out things that everybody is involved or can be involved with.
0: Aware of.
1: It has just diminished enormously.
0: So one thing that people have been conditioned is, and particularly organizations, well, we posted it on Facebook, so people should know about it. And it's like, no, the Facebook essentially is a curation system that funnels information selectively, which is the exact opposite of what we are. And so people say, well, you know, we posted on Facebook and no one came to our event. Well, because you were preaching to the algorithmic audience that you've been directed to. And that's where I think having a universally available, and it's our real estate, it's not Facebook's real estate.
2: Yeah, it's called broadcasting.
0: Right.
2: And it should be broad.
0: Yeah. Right. And but it's really, but people have been really kind of hoodwinked into thinking that's effective communications. It's like it's some of the communication mix. I'm going to use social media to grow my audience, but you know, you gotta, it's a, one of the fundamentals is, you know, you gotta be able to be found and shared in a consistent way.
1: Yeah. And you know, there's a whole lot of people who don't use social media. So.
0: Right.
1: Dan, can you again tell people how to find you?
0: Yep.
1: How to contact you?
0: Sure. So the website's the nashvilleindependent.com. 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Please reach out. If you got a story, you want to be a subscriber, check us out.
1: Yeah. And I would guess that a good many of our listeners have seen Dan around the city because he seems to get everywhere.
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4: USA Radio News, I'm John Summers. 12 people are dead after a plane crash in Missouri. Sergeant Justin Ewing with the Missouri State Highway Patrol says the crash happened shortly before 11:30 a.m. local time Sunday near the Butler Memorial Airport, about 60 miles south of Kansas City.
5: Law enforcement and fire and EMS personnel did locate a downed plane. We can confirm that there were 12 occupants on board of that plane, one pilot and 11 passengers. This was a skydiving plane.
4: There were no survivors. The FAA and NTSB are both investigating. President Trump says the U.S. reached an agreement with Tehran,
6: marking a significant development in ongoing diplomatic efforts. In a post on Truth Social, Trump declared the removal of the U.S. naval blockade on Iran, allowing the Strait of Hormuz to open. Pakistani Prime Minister Shahbaz Sharif says the agreement is set to be formally signed on Friday in Switzerland.
4: That's Tammy Trujillo. Elon Musk is officially the world's first trillionaire after his company, SpaceX, went public with a record-breaking IPO. Nick Harper gives us the math.
7: To put his net worth into comparison, it would take the average U.S. household nearly 12 million years to make that amount of money.
4: President Trump chose James McDonald to serve as the next U.S. attorney for the Southern District of New York.
8: In a Truth Social post, Trump says he believes McDonald can deliver strong results in the new role. McDonald is a former Manhattan prosecutor and would replace Jay Clayton after Clayton was nominated to become Director of National Intelligence. McDonald previously worked on Trump's legal team appealing his New York hush money conviction. The White House has not said whether McDonald will be formally nominated for Senate confirmation or serve in an acting capacity. His position as U.S. attorney would give him oversight on cases ranging from terrorism and espionage to security fraud and public corruption. In New York, I'm Lisa Salvati.
4: From America's News Network, USA Radio News.
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15: This is WSMN's Life for Today for June 15th. Happening on this day in 1215, King John of England signs the Magna Carta. And in 1775, George Washington is appointed the Commander-in-Chief of the Continental Army. Born on this day in 1937, Waylon Jennings. 1958, Wade Boggs. Dying on this day in 1795, the 11th President, James Polk, at 53. And in 2014, Casey Kasem. He was 82. Then finally, on this day, in 1963, Japanese singer Keiyu Sakamoto becomes the first Asian recording artist to hit number one with Sukiyaki. And that's WSMN's Life for Today for June 15th. I'm Phil Keaton.
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23: Well, good Monday morning, and welcome to the United Way Community Connections radio show. I'm your host, Mike Affelberg. It is Monday, June 15th, 2023. June 15th, halfway through the month of June. I know that there is a little bit of a spring in the air kind of a feeling today. It was a warm weekend. It's been some warm couple of days. I think people got their air conditioners out, and the humidity is up, and it's definitely feeling like summer. I will say at United Way, for us, the first real test of summer is Over the Edge. That is our annual big fundraiser at the Brady Sullivan Tower. It takes place at the end of June. We are having that scheduled for this coming Monday and Tuesday, so a week from today and tomorrow. Big event for us at United Way. So what is that about? And I will tell you right now, it is kind of the one of the most unique fundraisers you're ever going to see if you get a chance to swing on by, especially Tuesday, a week from tomorrow. If you swing by the Brady Sullivan Tower in Manchester at 1000 Elm Street, you will see all day long a very brave group of people who are rappelling from the top of that tall building. That is the second tallest building in the state, and it's only the second tallest by like 9 inches or something. 300 feet high, 24 stories, and what they've done is really each of those people who's participating is raising money for a different nonprofit. So there are this year over 20 different organizations that are involved, 108 people participating at this point, and pretty great effort. We have, tell you, so far raised $158,000. I expect that number to climb to close to $200,000 by next Tuesday. It certainly is coming in fast and furious. Now, 1,376 people have donated to the participants. Officially, 111 participants. I think we'll end up with, you know, somewhere around 105 or 6 based on their fundraising results. Each of those participants needs to raise a minimum of $1,000 to participate. All the money goes to their supporting, the organizations they're supporting. I'm going to tell you some of the organizations that are there this year. Pretty great organizations from all across the state. ABLE New Hampshire, supporting people with disabilities. AFSP New Hampshire, you know, helping to prevent suicide throughout our region. The Children's Dyslexia Centers of both Nashua and the Seacoast, helping put programming in place to support young people who have a dyslexia and that type of learning disability. The Coos County Child Advocacy Center, helping people in that part of the state who have children who have experienced some sort of trauma, sexual abuse, and providing a forensic interviewing process so children aren't re-traumatized. Dismiss Home is an organization supporting people in the substance use recovery space. They have the biggest team by far this year. They have, other than my team at United Way, they have 9 people participating who've already raised over $25,000. The Dover Children's Home over on the Seacoast, 5 people on their team. Families in Transition up in Manchester, helping people with housing insecurity and food insecurity. Family Promise of Southern New Hampshire from our region, helping people in the southern tier with homelessness. Southern New Hampshire Health has two teams participating. There's the Giving Closet at the Birthplace, and there's also the Doorway, which are both programs run by Southern New Hampshire Health. Granite United Way has a team that they've put together, which is doing pretty great. Greater Nashua Mental Health has a fantastic team. Habitat for Humanity. The list just goes on and on. I'm almost done, so I'm going to read it all to you. International Soccer Club, Manchester True Collaborative, Meals Matter, Nashua Children's Home, the Nashua Senior Activity Center. Eversource has a small team that's supporting both United Way and Easter Seals. And, of course, the United Way of Greater Nashua. So, lots of participation this year in this great event. I would say if you want to see something just pretty great, come on up to the Brady Sullivan Tower starting about 8 a.m. this coming Tuesday, and all day long you'll see people rappelling from the top of that building. Very, very excited. I forgot to mention, I always like to start out by saying, how was your weekend? I hope your weekend was great. This is the time of year when we really all like to start to get outdoors a little bit, out on the water. I know it was a great beach weekend. I know a lot of people went out to the beach, enjoyed the water, got themselves a little bit of sunburned, perhaps. Don't do that. Your dermatologist will be very mad at you if you get yourself too sunburned. But, getting some sun, getting a little vitamin D and vitamin K, like, that is good stuff for you. And it just, honestly, it makes everybody, puts everybody in a little bit better of a mood. I don't know about you, but I'm not a winter hater, but I will say what I don't like about winter is by the time we hit March and it's still snowing and it's still dark and it's still cold, people just start to get so grumpy, right? And I might not hate winter, but I really hate grumpy people. And so I'm so happy when the spring starts to come out. Of course, that means allergies and bugs and ticks and mud and all that great New England stuff. But, we can live with that. I like that a lot better than just grumpy people because it's still cold and dark. But, So other than Over the Edge coming up next week, I wanted to mention one other event at United Way. We have a lot going on kind of all the time. And one of those events is an ongoing series of educational programming for people to help with digital literacy. We have our next one. These are courses put on by the United Way, and we're doing these at the YMCA of Greater Nashua off of Exit 5, Stadium Drive. The next one is also a week from tomorrow. That is June 23rd, organizing emails, files, photos, and documents. So you have to sign up for that. Typically, space is limited, so please be sure to register for that. You can find that information right on the United Way of Greater Nashua website, unitedwaynashua.org, and just look for /events. You'll find that right there. I don't know about you guys, but, when I was in high school and also in college, they actually taught us how to organize things on your computer. Back then, we used DOS, and the filing system was very much akin to, how does a file cabinet work? So you had, your house and your room and then your filing cabinet. And in your filing cabinet, there were drawers, and each drawer had folders. And, that's how you organized your system. That has changed, of course, a lot with online systems and cloud storage and whatnot. But still, it's really important. How often is it that you're looking for just that picture? You know it's on your computer. You know it's on your phone. Where is that picture? I saved it. I took it. It's my favorite picture of my grandchild. And you just can't find it because you aren't organized right. So this is, sort of a really good class, very practical information for people who are trying to get themselves organized. Yeah, last thing I'm going to mention before we cut the break is an event coming up starting July 1st, where it's actually not even really an event. It's a 2-month project. We are, for the very first time, doing a shoe drive at United Way. So over the course of July and August, we will be at various locations throughout the community accepting shoes. I'm going to mention some of those locations: Crunch Fitness, Sky Meadow Country Club, Nashua Bingo, the Nashua Telegraph Building, the YMCA of Greater Nashua, the Nash Casino, Nashua. There's a lot of Nash in here. Nashua Community College, Southern New Hampshire Health, the Senior Activity Center in Nashua, and the Senior Center in Hudson are all locations where you can drop off shoes. Not new shoes. New shoes are okay, but they don't have to be new. They have to be in usable condition. So please know, holes in the soles of those shoes, delaminating soles, just gross and yucky and not usable. But we all have a bunch of the shoes in our closet that we probably would like to get rid of. We are partnering with an organization that's going to buy those shoes from us and send them overseas for people to use in other parts of the world that are lower income. And in turn, we will be receiving funds back for the shoes that we collect. At United Way, we are creating this thing called the Greater Nashua Shoe Fund. I have people all the time who are in need of shoes that they can't afford a pair of shoes. So think of, for example, somebody who has a need for special shoes for diabetes. Yeah, sometimes the insurance company will pay for that, but they only pay once every 2 years, and many companies don't at all. So if you're lower income and you need those special shoes or special orthotics, or you're getting a job and you need a pair of work boots, and there's lots of reasons why a person might need a pair of shoes that they cannot otherwise afford, the shoe fund is going to be in place in our community to help support those people. So look for that coming soon. That's the entire month of July and the entire month of August. If you got extra shoes and you want to donate them to the cause, feel free to drop those off. We are very excited about that project. And with that said, I'm just going to tell you, we're going to take a quick break here. You're listening to the Community Connections radio show. I'm here each and every Monday morning from 9 to 10 a.m. I'm Mike Affelberg, your host. This show is all about nonprofits in our community. We interview each week a couple of different organizations who are doing great work to support people in our community and a wide variety of different things. Today we have two different organizations coming on. Merrimack Family and Friends has been on the show before, and they support people in Merrimack to get connected to the community. 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Then we're going to also have, after that, our friends from Southern New Hampshire Health, and they're going to talk about their intensive outpatient program, their IOP program. 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I'm your host, Mike Affelberg, and we'll be back in just a couple of minutes.
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23: 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I'm your host, Mike Avelberg. 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You know, we have so many organizations in our community that are doing just incredible work. I consider the nonprofits around our region to be in many ways the heart and soul of our communities. These are organizations that do so many different things that sometimes you don't even realize it. But there's an organization out there that's going to help you if you're struggling with substance abuse. There's an organization out there that's going to help you if you're looking for food and you're maybe experiencing food insecurity. There's an organization out there that's going to help you to adopt a puppy dog. And I can tell you, there's also an organization in Merrimack that's going to help you to get connected, get welcomed, and get doing good service to support your community. And that organization, I'm very excited to have with me today, is Merrimack Friends and Families. I have had them on the show before, and I'm super excited to have them back with us today. So, Julie and Robin, welcome to our show.
4: Good morning.
23: Good morning to both of you. And I'm going to start, I think, with Julie. So just by way of introduction, Julie, you're the president of Merrimack Friends and Families?
6: Yes.
23: And Robin, you are the service coordinator. Service coordinator. And you're both volunteers, right?
6: Yes.
23: So that's fantastic. Tell us a little bit, Julie, about Merrimack Friends and Families. What is this organization? What do you do?
6: We are both a social and a service group in Merrimack. We have been around for over 50 years.
23: Yeah, I'm looking on your website, 1973, yes. Right? That's
6: yes.
23: Fantastic. There were like 8 people in Merrimack in 1973, and all of you were members, like the whole
6: family.
23: All
6: here. Members. We're looking good.
23: I love that. That's fantastic. You weren't by chance a founding member, were
6: oh,
23: you?
6: No.
23: No. I mean, that's,
6: no.
23: I was going to say.
6: I was just a baby back then.
23: Yeah, I would say, I would like to say that I was also, just, I was like in elementary school, though.
6: Mm-hmm.
23: 73. I was in second grade in 73. So, So tell us then about, so you do service and you connect people and you've been around for quite a while. So give a couple of examples.
6: For when we want to have fun together, we do all sorts of things every week. We go to either Abel Ebenezer or Tortilla Flats Mexican restaurant to play trivia. We have a monthly book club, which is very popular. We go out for lunch at a local restaurant. We meet up for coffee to chat. We go on walks and hikes. We are just always looking for something. Hey, if you want to go to the taco tour in Manchester, let us know. We'll put in online invitation out to the club, and whoever wants to join in can go too. We can do ice cream at Hayward's one evening. Yeah. Bring the family, bring a friend.
23: Mm. Okay.
6: Just always looking for things to do, or you can meet up with people, make some new friends. And it's fun.
23: It's almost in a way like the welcome wagon concept. So if somebody moves to Merrimack, of course, Merrimack is growing a lot.
6: Yes.
23: One of the region's more rapidly growing communities, lots of newcomers, people coming from away, and that says a lot about Merrimack. Mm-hmm. Part of it is also probably the word is out there that Merrimack is a pretty great place to live, and one of the ways in which it's great is that you help people to feel welcome when they come.
6: Right. We're trying to always put the word out there on social media, hey, we're doing this, come check us out. We try to do that as often as possible.
23: That's fantastic. I love a community that has a welcoming component to it and an active organization like yours. That's not every community. You know, there's a lot of communities you move to. I mean, I've lived in some of them like, gee, I don't know if how, you know, you go there, you move there, you don't feel unwelcome, but there's no like reach out to you to bring you into the community.
6: When I first joined, I'd been living in Merrimack for a decade, and my kids were getting to the age where they didn't need me with them at, you know, events and things. They were fine on their own, and I was thinking, oh boy, I need to meet some people. And I kept seeing them, Merrimack Friends and Families, out there in the newspaper back at the time, and then on social media, and thought, okay, I'll give it a try. And everyone was very welcoming, and I just eased my way into the group.
23: Yeah, that's fantastic. And you moved? Did you move here from elsewhere, from away, or are you from Merrimack originally?
6: Grew up in Massachusetts, but we had been living in North Carolina just for 2 years, and then moved here, and I didn't know one person.
23: Yeah, that's hard, right?
6: Yes.
23: Yeah, you move somewhere. I know my wife and I, when we first moved to the East Coast, I grew up in California, and she grew up in Germany, and our first job took us to Rhode Island. And we bought our very first house, you know, young couple. She was pregnant with our first child, our only child, our first child. So we bought a place in Coventry, Rhode Island, a lovely community, but we felt so like not as part of the community. And there was no outreach to us. I mean, we had great neighbors. But I think one of the things about New England is, and this is not just Rhode Island, but New England in general, a lot of people have their families here.
6: Yes.
23: And when you have your family around you, you don't necessarily need other people around you.
6: Right.
23: We didn't have that, and like all of our neighbors, they came over and they're like, you know, they brought us a gift, welcome to the neighborhood, and then they just disappeared.
6: And in the winter, everyone hibernates, so you're not out in your yard taking walks and casually meeting people.
23: Exactly. And a lot of people meet, you know, people also when they're in school. Like, mm-hmm. So children is a big connector, big catalyst, but our daughter wasn't born yet. So yeah, I can see like this is a really great thing that Merrimack has. Fantastic. I did want to talk about service projects. Rob, and you coordinate the service projects for the club. Talk a little bit about that.
4: We do a monthly service project. Twice a year, we participate in the road cleanup that you probably see the signs all over the place. So we do clean up a road in Merrimack.
23: You actually have adopted a road.
4: We adopted a road, yes.
23: What road did you adopt?
4: We adopted the road that goes to the Merrimack transfer station, you know, that used to be called the town dump. So
23: nobody calls it that.
4: Well, it's not really a transfer. It is not a dump. It's a transfer station. So that's our road. So there's always kind of interesting because there's, you know, going to find different things there every year.
23: I can imagine that's a road where people drive down it and things
4: and
23: you
4: fall
23: know,
4: off.
23: They fall off their pickup truck and they're like, oh, that's a great road to adopt. I'm glad you adopted that road.
4: We also work with the welfare department in the town of Merrimack, and in August we get a name list of kids that need backpacks and school supplies, so we provide that. And then in the spring we do Easter baskets for the kids.
23: Oh, fantastic! So great welfare officer up in Merrimack, Sandra DeLosa, is just fabulous.
4: Mm-hmm.
23: And I know she's only been there about 2 years now, but after a long-term welfare officer who was there for like decades.
4: Mm-hmm.
23: But Sandra, I'm going to say, came from Nashua. We trained her well in Nashua, and she's done a great job up in Merrimack. So I'm glad to hear that you're doing that.
4: We also work with other organizations like SCARE, which does the Halloween costumes.
23: Because
4: the last few years, they've used the Merrimack Library as one of the places to distribute costumes. So we've done that. We've done Christmas stockings for the troops. We've done a lot of have parties for our local nursing home, Rose Haven, which is a nursing home in Merrimack. We've also done work with you in the United Way Shoebox Project in the winter. So we do a lot of different things. And recently we collected diapers for a Manchester diaper pantry.
23: Fantastic.
4: Which is a big need, we thought, because of the economy and everything. So that was. We've also done outerwear drives for the Veterans Association and different things. Mulched the garden at the hospice, at the hospice center.
23: The hospice house?
4: In Merrimack. Yeah. So we've done a bunch of different things, and we do a project every month.
23: Wow, that's great. So, and how many members do you typically have that participate in your projects?
4: It varies.
23: It probably depends on the project,
4: right? It could be. It's usually around 5 or 6.
23: Yeah.
6: And it depends. Some are on the weekends.
23: Sure.
6: And some are during the day. Right. We try to vary all of our social and service projects so that different people are available at different times.
23: Yeah, well, I'll say the diaper drive, that's a good one. We do that also very frequently. Diapers are one of those items. Diapers and hygiene products are items that are basic necessities. Anybody who argues with me about diapers being a basic necessity has not had a baby in their lives.
4: No.
23: but they're not covered by any of your food, like SNAP or WIC or any of that. So you really need to pay out of pocket. And boy, oh boy, are diapers expensive, right? So that's a great service that you do. Fantastic. I also noticed that you do some charitable donations on your website. There are some organizations that you've supported throughout the years, a couple of which we've supported as well, the two food pantries, Merrimack Community Food Pantry and the St. John Newman Food Pantry.
6: We raise money throughout the year.
23: Yeah.
6: We have a park in town called Wasserman Park, and they have a Halloween event, an Easter event, and the winter carnival and different things around town. So Merrimack friends and families will have food sales or a bake sale, and we just collect money, and all of that goes into our charitable fund, as well as money from our annual yard sale.
4: Mm-hmm.
6: And then all of that money we donate back to the food pantries, fuel assistance for heating for seniors in our town. And what other things?
4: The camp scholarship fund for the summer camp that's run at Wasserman Park.
6: Kids through our welfare department. Mm-hmm. We just donate the money,
23: that's great.
6: Then they figure out who wants to go, who needs to go to camp for a week.
4: Mm-hmm.
6: So we support that every year, too.
23: And that's the season, right? It's camp season now.
6: Yes.
4: Oh, yeah.
23: I noticed on your website, this is hilarious, like you actually have posted, which I think is great, our last radio show interview from September 29th of 2025. So you can update that after this.
6: Yes.
23: It's great having you guys with us on this show. So lots of different ways to get involved, I'd imagine. What are some ways, how do people learn more about Merrimack Friends and Families? How do you connect?
6: You can just Google us, Merrimack Friends and Families.
23: That's what
6: we
23: did.
6: We will just pop right up.
23: Yeah.
6: And then we have photos of the social and community service events. And there's our calendar. You can look month by month what we have coming up, all sorts of fun things to get involved with. And if you become a member, we were actually at your event at the library, volunteer fair.
23: Yep.
6: And telling people about what we do. And we said, if you give us your email address, we'll just make you an unofficial member for the summer for free. And we can get invitations online to anything we're doing all summer. Come check us out. See if you want to join the club, because we start enrolling in September.
23: You also have a couple of interest groups. I want to do a little lightning round here. Maybe you can tell me about each of them. So a book club, I understand what a book club is.
6: Yep.
23: What is Out to Lunch?
6: That is once a month we pick some local restaurant
23: and go grab a bite to eat. Love it. That's fantastic. Game night's pretty self-evident. You mentioned that. That's like the trivia night at Abel Ebenezer.
4: Mm-hmm.
23: I think that's great. Fitness friends?
6: Hikes, walks, whatever you want to do, let us know and we'll make it happen.
4: We do walks at the Outlet Center.
23: Yeah, very good. Oh, that's a great place to walk to. Absolutely. You can walk and shop and shop and walk and get a cup of coffee. Crafts and conversation, I think that makes sense to me. Ladies' night out, I get that too. What are the Secret Sisters?
4: I've never participated in that one. Okay.
6: So if you want to join in September, you fill out a form, like 20 questions. What do you like? What don't you like?
23: Yeah.
6: And then somebody swaps all of the forms, and you are assigned sort of like a little Christmas elf for half of the year. And once a month, you ring the doorbell and drop a present off at the person's house and get the heck out of there. And
23: I love it. So you get like 12 gifts a year from somebody who's your secret partner that you don't know what they are.
6: And someone else is giving to you based on the questionnaire.
23: I totally want to join that.
6: It's a lot of fun.
23: It sounds great. And last but not least, the recipe swap. I love that. That's probably just what's your favorite recipe and trade it with somebody else.
6: We do a potluck brunch or dinner or lunch or something. Yeah. And loosely based on a theme, you know, Mexican food or appetizers or
4: St. Patrick's Day,
6: or Christmas cookies and desserts, and then you just show up with some food and a copy of your recipe. And
4: we also do an annual Christmas party where we do a Yankee swap, which is fun.
6: Yeah.
23: And absolutely.
4: And we do have a cookie swap. You know, we bring cookies and everybody shares them and come home with a bunch of different kinds of cookies, which is always good.
23: That's fantastic. And okay, so you have to. So it's a membership organization. Mm-hmm. If people want to join, they pay annual dues, which are very reasonable. It's $25 a year, so that's really just helps to support some of the administration. Probably helps the website and stuff like that. Mm-hmm. And that application is right online. MerrimackFriendsFamilies.org, MerrimackFriendsFamilies.org, or just Google it, as Julie said, and it will pop right up. Of course, you accept volunteers all the time if you're a member, and you're accepting donations as well. I'm going to say that's probably about it and probably all we have time for, guys.
4: Great.
23: I want to thank you both for joining me today.
6: Thanks for having us.
4: Thank you. You're very welcome.
23: Absolutely. And I hope you have a fantastic summer. This is the beginning of summer. It's going to be a great one. And I know that at Merrimack Friends and Families, it will be as well. All right. So we're going to take a quick break now. You've been listening to Julie and Robin from Merrimack Friends and Families, established in 1973 up in Merrimack. They are the welcoming organization for the community. They have a lot of service projects, a lot of ways to get involved. And if you're just looking for a nice connection to your neighbors and your community, check them out up in Merrimack. I'm going to take a quick break now. And after the break, we're going to have our second interview. And that's with Southern New Hampshire Health, talking about their intensive outpatient program. You are listening to the Community Connections radio show, and I'm your host, Mike Affelberg.
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23: Well, and a very good Monday morning. Welcome to the United Way Community Connections Radio Show. I'm your host, Mike Affelberg. I wanted to just mention our sponsors who you just heard from. 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So we've had sponsors for this show for ever since we started, which is going on a decade ago now. Those four sponsors I wanted to just mention again, you know, with an eye toward gratitude: Fully Promoted of Southern New Hampshire, screen printing, embroidery, and promotional products for the region. You're not going to find anybody better than Sal and Jen and the work they do. Edgestone Properties is one of our community's premier builders. They are our very first sponsor. They've been with us since the very beginning, and we're proud to have them rejoining us year after year after year. St. Joseph Hospital, of course, no need to introduce St. Joe's. They are one of the sort of bedrock institutions in our community, and they support us in a lot of ways, including our radio show. And last but not least, Wanderlust Therapeutic Services. Wanderlust, founded by Mel Moran and his wife, is just an unbelievably responsive and great resource for mental health supports in our community. So we're grateful for all of their support. And I did want to introduce our second guest today, my friend Jennifer Bishop, Jen Bishop, who's been on our show a bazillion times, but not wearing this hat, right?
11: Right. I have a new hat now.
23: You have a new hat. Well, you're not wearing your new hat. You just have curly hair. Did you get your hair curled?
11: No, this is just the humidity.
23: Is it? There's a lot of people that say that.
11: I
23: would love to have like the privilege of curly, messy hair. I don't have any hair. So, it's considered a mixed blessing, I suppose. Listen, Jen, you've been on here as the chairperson of our Board of Education. We're not going to talk about that today.
11: No.
23: You've been on also as a social worker working for the hospital. We're not going to talk about that today.
11: Yeah.
23: We're going to talk about your new role at Southern New Hampshire Health in the intensive outpatient program. So let's talk about that.
11: Yeah.
23: What is that?
11: So I just stepped into this new role managing the partial hospital program and the intensive outpatient program.
23: So we'll get into acronyms because it's the hospital. You know, we got a lot of meta speak here. So that's the IOP.
11: I'll do good.
23: No, that's okay. The IOP, the intensive outpatient program, and the PHP, the partial hospitalization program.
11: Yes.
23: Okay. So what are those?
11: So just briefly, the partial hospitalization program is it's Monday through Friday. It's for people who need a little bit more than once a week therapy, but they're not necessarily unwell enough or unstable enough that they need to be in an inpatient psychiatric setting. So what we can do is we meet their needs 9 to 3, Monday through Friday. We do intensive didactic kind of classroom work, learning coping skills. We do a lot of dialectical behavioral therapy and cognitive behavior therapy, teaching people how to encounter distressing situations with more grace, and a couple more abilities so that they don't feel so overwhelmed.
23: Well, that sounds very practical. I think I could use that.
11: You know, I've sat in on a couple, and I'm like, even I learned something after I'm sure 25 years in the field.
23: Well, you've worked in a very stressful, you know, environment anyway. I mean, you've been a social worker prior to this with the hospital, you know, through the pandemic, which was not without its challenges. So, yes, I can imagine there's a lot to be learned here.

0: an evening program, 6 to 9. It's Monday, Tuesday, Thursday, Friday, and that is strictly substance misuse. So that's for people who want to change their relationship with whatever substance they're using. Whereas the partial hospital program, we have two tracks. One of them is strictly mental health, and one of them is for co-occurring. So if you have some substance misuse and mental health, all of the groups are tailored to what the outcome is, which is reduced substance misuse or increased coping skills.
1: Does a person need a referral to get involved with one of these programs?
0: No, you can be referred by your PCP.
1: Okay.
0: You can be referred by your outside therapist. You can be referred through the emergency department.
1: Probably the doorway.
0: The doorway, we work with them very closely.
1: Yeah.
0: But it is a self-referral process, so you can just call
1: Okay.
0: in. We take, just to get to the insurance piece of it, we take all insurances, and really what sets us apart from all of the other PHP and ILPs in our state is we take Medicare. So people who
1: Oh,
0: are
1: okay.
0: struggling specifically with substance misuse, Medicare is not something that a 28-day program is covered under or other freestanding ILPs. So because we're attached to the hospital, we're able to take that insurance, which really sets us apart from other agencies.
1: So it's Medicare, Medicaid, commercial insurance as well.
0: Yes.
1: And of course, people who have no insurance, what do?
0: If people don't have insurance, we have a
1: We still have
0: financial
1: people that,
0: application.
1: because we still have people that don't have
0: We
1: insurance.
0: do. But we have a company that works with Southern that
1: Good.
0: helps navigate either the marketplace or getting Medicaid. I personally don't want to ever turn anybody away because they
1: Yeah.
0: don't have insurance. So I'll work with people when they're calling up and saying that they need help. I'll get them the paperwork that they need before they start. It's really a goal to make sure that people are not unsafe because of their mental health.
1: So, if a person is trying to imagine themselves as a potential client, a potential participant in one of these two programs, let's start with the PHP program. What would I be thinking about myself and my station in life? Why would I think this program is good for me?
0: Well, I think the program is good for everybody.
1: Okay, why would I think this program is really good for me?
0: Well,
1: Yeah.
0: one of the things that we're able to do is it's short term. It's
1: Yeah.
0: really focused on what do you need. It's not a deep dive into maybe your ACEs score or whatever traumas that have
1: Okay.
0: happened to you. It's much more focused on what about your life is so impactful that it's preventing you from participating as well as you'd like to? So are you feeling depressed? Are you feeling anxious? Are you feeling overwhelmed or out of control? What we would do is we would help mitigate those feelings by giving you new skills to manage them. So really, anybody who's in a place where they just need a little bit more support
1: Right.
0: is when you would come and seek us out.
1: So I'm looking at your page, and it also talks about people who maybe have anxiety or panic disorders, OCD or post-traumatic stress disorders, or depression, bipolar, or postpartum depression,
0: Yes.
1: of which is, of course, a biggie. And all of these are, conditions where people also tend to think there's no help for me anywhere. And so yours is a solution to help support people who are experiencing some of this.
0: And I think really when you're talking about your Medicaid and your Medicare is where people feel
1: Yeah.
0: like there aren't resources because they may have an insurance that people don't always want to be using because of the payback. We take them. And it's someplace where you can go where you don't have
1: Yeah.
0: to feel like an outsider and you don't really have to go searching for treatment. It's right there for you.
1: That's fantastic. So that's the PCP. What about the IOP, the intensive outpatient program? Who would I be? Who would I, why would I, why would I seek this out? What does that mean? What would I be going through?
0: So you would probably be you would be trying to manage a substance misuse disorder that would be impacting your life in some negative way. You would be coming to our program to, again, it's a didactic program, it's a classroom-based program, but
1: Yeah.
0: it's not you're not
1: So
0: leaving your
1: it's not
0: family
1: like
0: for 30
1: Medicaid, it's not
0: days.
1: Medicaid assisted treatment, and it's not rehab, and it's not a sober living environment.
0: Right.
1: It is what it says. It's an outpatient program.
0: And yeah. And what we would be doing is, again, just like with the mental health, giving you the skills to kind of interrupt that thinking pattern.

0: everybody has that window of opportunity right before they make a choice to be, am I going to do what I normally do or am I going to try something new? And really, both of these programs try to give you a couple extra seconds between making those decisions and hopefully have you try something new. So instead of picking up whatever substance makes you feel better in the moment, is try something that's going to make you healthier.
1: And I would imagine that this program also operates well in conjunction with other programs. So this might
0: Yes.
1: not be your only, this might not be the only thing you're doing. You also might be participating in maybe a group at Revive, or you might be in a sober living environment, and this is an additional support for you. Is that right?
0: Yeah, we do a lot of in concert with outside agencies, but it's also so people don't miss out on work. I think a lot of people are afraid to go and address their substance misuse because they don't want to, they can't miss out on that paycheck.
1: It's the evenings. I
0: It's
1: see
0: the
1: that Monday,
0: evenings.
1: Tuesday, Thursday, Friday, 6 to 9 p.m.
0: It's kind of that prime time after work. How do we shift behaviors model?
1: So instead of coming home from work and going, "Oh, that was a hard day. I'm just gonna, drink a couple beers," and like then I'm right back in it. This is an alternative to help you. The time is such an interesting thing. Time is such a trigger. I at one point, I admit this freely, as a 60-year-old, I used to smoke, right? Way, way, way back in my youth, I worked in restaurants a lot. And so I found that there were certain times of the day that became triggers for me to light up a cigarette. And then that became also certain environments or certain stressors that, where it was just became sort of habitual for me. And this sort of breaks that routine a little bit, right? Okay, that's very smart.
0: Isn't it smart?
1: Did you come up with that idea?
0: I did not.
1: Yeah,
0: That's been way before
1: but
0: me.
1: you should claim it, Jen. Claim it
0: I
1: for
0: support it
1: yours.
0: fully.
1: Okay, there you go. Why? Perfect. Perfect. Just a couple minutes left, Jen. What drew you to this? This is a big change for you.
0: So I was doing inpatient mental health, doing the social work stuff over there, so discharge planning, making sure people had their medications, lots of systems level support. I would be out in the community advocating for, whatever our patients needed so that they could go home safely. In this role, I get to manage the entire program. So that
1: That's
0: systems level
1: fantastic.
0: change that I'm fully dedicated to, I actually get to kind of be a part of it and really focus on paying attention to what the community needs and seeing if there are ways that I can help support change to meet the client's needs.
1: And you're part of an organization that also has some other mental health and behavioral health supports, as which aren't your programs, but are worth mentioning. There's the Access Program, which is, for people who really are in crisis.
0: Yep, that's in our emergency department.
1: Absolutely. And then there's, of course, also the inpatient behavioral health unit for people who need to be in a hospital
0: Yeah,
1: environment
0: that's
1: for a
0: very
1: period of
0: acute.
1: time. Yeah, absolutely. And so you're part of that whole organization, but not necessarily those two programs, but of course you work together, I'm sure, hand in hand with
0: Yes.
1: them.
0: Yeah, we talk several times a day.
1: Yeah, I can only imagine that that's kind of constant. Absolutely.
0: And we also have our foundation counseling and wellness, which is our outpatient therapy and med management. And we have our Center for Recovery Management for people who need medication-assisted treatment for substance misuse disorders.
1: And of
0: We all
1: course,
0: work together.
1: and the doorway.
0: And the doorway.
1: So there's a lot going on in the world of substance use disorder and behavioral health at Southern New Hampshire Health.
0: And we are very dedicated to making sure everybody leaves our agency with more supports and more skills and less bad habits.
1: And I'm just going to say this because, it seems to be the thing to talk about these days. If you happen to be in a hospital, if you happen to be in a needing to go to a hospital setting for any of these things, look, do yourself a big favor and don't go to the freestanding emergency department up on Amherst Street. Go to Southern New Hampshire Health. Go to St. Joe's, but don't go there to the freestanding ED because they're not going to be able to help you long term with your needs.
0: Well, our emergency department is able to just really, we can, we all, they can t call us, talk to us. The ED can refer straight to the PHP, ILP. They make the transitions right over to the inpatient
1: It's
0: unit.
1: more full service and more seamless.
0: Yes.
1: Yeah. Which is really so important.
0: It's an all-inclusive resort, really.
1: Located down at what used to be Memorial Hospital.
0: Right?
1: Are you from Nashua originally?
0: Long enough. Well, yeah, 1989. But I'm still not considered a full town.
1: You weren't born here. No,
0: Vermont.
1: So you came down here to the lowlands and the flatlands.
0: Yeah.
1: After
0: traveling the world as an army brat.
1: I love it. Absolutely. So we're all from away. I think people who aren't four generations deep are still going to be from away. So
0: yes.
1: Like our grandson is now second generation New Hampshire person. I don't know if that's going to count yet. That's not enough.
0: We are a deeply loyal state.
1: That is absolutely true. A little exclusionary, but absolutely true. Jen, anything else? Any parting comments before we cut to break?
0: Just if you ever feel like you're unsafe, you can't keep yourself from doing some harm, go to the emergency room. Call the Partial Hospital Program. Our number is 603-577-5740. 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And always reach out and ask for help if you're not feeling great.
1: Thank you so much, Jen. And it goes without saying, if you also are thinking about hurting yourself or you're experiencing feelings of self-harm, mm-hmm. Don't forget to call 988 as well.
0: Yes.
1: So Jen Bishop, who works for Southern New Hampshire Health in the Intensive Outpatient Program and in the Partial Hospitalization Program, thank you for joining us on our show today. 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
0: Yes. Thanks for having me, Mike.
1: Absolutely. Glad to see you're doing something really great and a new chapter in your life.
0: Thank you.
1: Listen, this has been the United Way Community Connections radio show. I will not be back next Monday because it is Over the Edge next week. But we will be back 2 weeks from now with some more great interviews. Until then, please. And it's also Juneteenth this week. So please celebrate that as well. Be kind to each other because great things, you know, they really do happen when we live united.
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3: USA Radio News. I'm John Summers. 12 people are dead after a plane carrying a group of skydivers crashed in Missouri. Bates County Sheriff Chad Anderson said the crash is treated as an accident, with both the National Transportation Safety Board and the Federal Aviation Administration investigating.
4: There's nothing criminal that we can see, nothing terrorism related or anything like that. Those are some of the first questions that we would have with the World Cup being in town.
3: It happened Sunday near the Butler Memorial Airport, about 60 miles south of Kansas City. President Trump says the U.S. reached an agreement with Iran to end the war.
5: And that a signing of that deal is scheduled for June 19th in Switzerland. President Trump wrote on Truth Social, "The deal with the Islamic Republic of Iran is now complete." President continued, "Congratulations to all. I hereby fully authorize the toll-free opening of the Strait of Hormuz and simultaneously herewith authorize the immediate removal of the United States naval blockade. Ships of the world, start your engines. Let the oil flow."
3: That's reporter Rob Martier. Los Angeles mayoral candidate Nithya Raman responded to Spencer Pratt's video where he promised to expose alleged corruption in the City of Angels.
6: It's a very, very odd turn of words.
7: In a 3-minute video released Friday, the former reality star said since he failed to advance in the primary, he's now free to speak his mind and claims to have evidence that could cause either Bass or Raman to resign. Raman says she's focused on the future.
6: About getting my message of change, of a choice away from this very broken status quo.
7: According to the latest tally released Thursday by the LA County Registrar Recorder County Clerk, Raman has 29% of the votes, with Pratt trailing behind at 25.5%. Bass remains in first with about 34% of the vote. I'm Sharon Reardon.
3: Steven Spielberg's new sci-fi alien flick Disclosure Day is drawing major crowds at the box office. From America's News Network, USA Radio News.
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10: Over 76,000 in the grandstand. They're on their feet, waving their hats. Here comes the field now. Up off turn number three. Down to the line they come, and Governor Shapiro puts the green flag in the air, and the NASCAR Cup Series is racing in the Pocono Mountains.
11: Some fierce racing for the top spot here down the short chute and into turn three. Tyler Reddick topside. He has got the slightest of advantage going into turn three. Now Nemechek powers down.
12: High-speed game of chicken for the lead at Pocono. Trouble off turn number three. Joey Logano gets nailed. Here comes Bubba Wallace, Brad Keselowski, Connor Zillage, Shane Van Gisbergen, Noah Gregson all crash and collide. Off turn three,
11: Denny Hamlin goes to the inside. New race leader, Denny Hamlin in turn three.
12: Denny Hamlin comes to the start-finish line. He becomes an eight-time winner at the Pocono Raceway. Denny Hamlin wins the Great American Getaway 400, and he wins his third consecutive race.
9: The Motor Racing Network will return Sunday, June 21st, from Naval Base Coronado with live coverage of the Anduril 250 race, the base, at 3 p.m. right here on WSMN, your home for NASCAR in Nashua.
13: Three wins in a row for Denny Hamlin in Pocono. I'm Tim Cattelfamo. 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
15: From fueling NASCAR champions on the track for over 20 years to innovating 94 octane, the highest octane on the market. Performance is what Sunoco does.
16: Sunoco cans inject into the car. Bubba Wallace down and away.
15: All Sunoco fuel at the pump meets the same top-tier standards as the fuel used in NASCAR. From the track to your tank. Sunoco, the official fuel of NASCAR.
13: Denny Hamlin picked up his third win in a row and his fourth overall in 2026 Sunday afternoon at Pocono Raceway. Hamlin spoke about his love for the tricky triangle in Victory Lane.
17: Oh, it's amazing. I mean, I just love coming here. And just when I come here yesterday morning, infield is packed. And it's like, man, they just do such a great job here at this racetrack of giving the fans such a great experience. And that's why it sells out. And it's why I love this racetrack, not only because of the wins, but obviously the fans and how passionate they are.
13: The race was moved up 2 hours due to rain showers forecasted for later in the day. It featured 17 lead changes, 5 caution flags, and an average speed of 136 miles per hour. Finishing in second behind Hamlin on Sunday was Tyler Reddick, with William Byron third, John Hunter Nemechek fourth, and Kyle Larson fifth. Tyler Reddick still holds on to the points lead, but only by a mere 19 markers over Denny Hamlin. Ryan Blaney, Chase Elliott, and Ty Gibbs are the three remaining drivers in the top five in the standings. The Cup Series now heads to sunny Southern California in San Diego to race on the United States Naval Base Coronado. The 75-lap race on the base begins on Sunday afternoon. And with the Monday Morning Race Recap on the Motor Racing Network, I'm Tim Cattelfamo.
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25: 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Happening on this day in 1215, King John of England signs the Magna Carta. And in 1775, George Washington is appointed the Commander-in-Chief of the Continental Army. Born on this day in 1937, Waylon Jennings. 1958, Wade Boggs. Dying on this day in 1795, the 11th President James Polk at 53. And in 2014, Casey Kasem. He was 82. And finally, on this day, in 1963, Japanese singer Keiyu Sakamoto becomes the first Asian recording artist to hit number one with Sukiyaki. And that's WSMN's Life for Today for June 15th. I'm Phil Keen.
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0: 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I am Alicia Gregg here with my co-host in life, Maddie Gregg. Good morning.
1: I might have messed that up. It's already a morning.
0: That's okay.
1: 2 seconds into it. It's already a morning.
0: That's okay. Did I even say we're on WSMN.live? I'm not even sure.
1: No, you did, except nobody heard you, I don't think.
0: Oh, so I have to say the good morning all over again?
1: No.
0: Oh, okay. We'll just go with it.
1: Just good morning, everybody.
0: It is Monday morning, and we are going to Monday.
1: And we did.
0: We are definitely going to Monday. You can also head on over to our Facebook page, which is The Gregg Show, and interact with us there. You might want to. We have a very exciting guest coming on a little bit, Luz Bay, who is my colleague at the State House. She's doing some exciting things, but really, that's just like in the list of exciting things she's done in her life. So she's a big deal.
1: Very exciting.
0: Yeah. So very excited to have her on. Mm-hmm. We did not even talk about what we're going to talk about these first 20 minutes. So it's going to be the key of random.
1: Yeah.
0: Let's go. What you got?
1: I got nothing.
0: That's exciting.
1: It was our anniversary this weekend. We celebrated our anniversary. It was pretty awesome.
0: Yeah. If I could sing, I would sing So Happy Together, but I can't. So we'll just go with it.
1: And then we saw the movie Eternity last night.
0: Oh my gosh, that was so good. I don't know who has like Apple TV or whatever, but it's just a movie that's on there. It's put out by Apple, right? Is it produced by Apple?
1: Yeah, Apple TV.
0: Yeah, Eternity. So deep thinking, though, about what's in the beyond and what choices we make and that kind of stuff. And I'm still a little emotional thinking about it.
1: Yeah, but it was a cute movie.
0: It was
1: very nice rom-com.
0: Yeah, that's true.
1: It's basically what happens if... It was the story of two husbands and one wife.
0: She was widowed.
1: She was widowed. Mm-hmm. And I don't want to give too much away.
0: You can't give anything away.
1: She was widowed, and for her second marriage, she was with for 65 years. And so what happens in the afterlife when you have to choose between one or the other?
0: Two people that you love very much.
1: Yeah.
0: Yeah. So anyway, Elizabeth Olsen was the star.
1: Yeah.
0: And
1: I can't remember the first husband's name, but he's famous too.
0: Yeah, I don't know.
1: Second husband too.
0: I just remember her because she's the name I know. But anyway, it was a very cute movie. So we enjoyed
1: the eagles
0: that.
1: Are adjusting. Baby eagles are adjusting.
0: The baby eagles, can we see those on any of the cameras?
1: You can, on the camera.
0: They're huge.
1: Yeah, the baby eagles are coming along.
0: We saw a flying squirrel almost make a fatal mistake. It actually started to crawl into the nest a little bit ago. And I'm just that age where birds are fascinating to me now.
1: Yep.
0: Also critters, squirrels, whatever. So anyway.
1: Yeah, you're having about 300 visits a day at Tweet Mahal.
0: I know.
1: And you're excited about it.
0: I named my... bird feeder. We have one of those like bird fi feeders or whatever.
1: Yeah, like the bird buddy.
0: And I called it Tweet Mahal. And it has become Tweet Mahal. It's they're going to eat us out of house and home, basically. These birds.
1: So
0: we have over 300 visits a day, yes, with squirrels. And we've got chipmunks now picking up the scraps. And it's wild. But our cats are entertained. They're feeling good about it. Dogs are entertained. They go bowling for buzzards every day. So it's all good. But
1: that was a Lion King reference from the 90s, if anybody remembers.
0: Hopefully somebody remembers. Yeah.
1: You never know.
0: A big good morning to Johnny Anchors, our producer that we could do nothing without. We would be frozen.
1: Not to be confused with Frozen from Disney, because we're talking about Lion King, too.
0: Oh, we were. I guess we were. Yeah. So anyway, last week wrapped up my in-person duties at the State House. And
1: it's a big week.
0: It was a big week. It was really a bittersweet feeling. I did my last speech at the Well. Actually, did a speech and then a parliamentary inquiry. So it was like 2 1/4 speech. But there are a lot of us that are not coming back. So it was really interesting to talk to everyone and find out, you know, what next steps are, what people are doing. Even though it is chaos up there, you kind of get adjusted to the chaos, and I will miss it. I will miss the people up there, but still on duty until the end of the year, and listening to constituents and making sure their voices are amplified up there. But it's just going to look a little different going forward because I will start focusing just on Nashua and what we're doing here, which it is a huge week for that tonight. People can come. I believe it's Nashua High North.
1: Should be. That's what it was last
0: year. Yeah, it's Nashua High School North.
1: Yep.
0: And it's in B166. So it's going to be the public presentation of the budget. So what they'll do is go through each department. Aldermen don't talk. We'll just be there to listen and make sure that we're gauging where our constituents are. They'll be presenting the budget each department. And after, I believe it's after each department, maybe it's before each department. Anyway, the public can come up and talk. They'll be able to come up and talk at the microphone. And it's a really important time. We have to understand what the level of importance is for the constituents, because it's a tall order with everything that the city needs right now. And money is super, super tight. So it's going to be imperative that we hear from people. If you can't be there tonight, you can always watch online. You can go to Nashua City Hall. You scroll down and you'll see the live TV setting. You can click that, watch, or you can watch it on YouTube later. And make sure that you email us and give us feedback this week. We start really kind of digging into it, just us without presentations, I believe Thursday. So it's tight, but I think budgets are tight all over the United States. I've talked to other, you know, city councilors and stuff, and everybody's dealing with the same thing right now. We have lost funding from the federal government in a lot of areas.
1: Budgets are tight everywhere, everywhere. Not just in the federal government, not just in the government. It's tight in all companies. Yeah. Everybody's bracing for something.
0: Yeah.
1: And nobody quite knows what that is or how it will happen or what will come, but there's definitely an air of, I wouldn't say ominousness, but there's almost an air of cautiousness.
0: Yeah. In the meantime, our tax dollars are going to things like a UFC ring at the White House.
1: Yeah, the UFC ring at the White House.
0: Really vote on. But I guess essentially some people did vote on it. But
1: yeah, some people did, I guess, vote for it.
0: For that, but it's certainly, if I had all my money spread out, I would not say, you know what, we are low on money, let's do a UFC fight.
1: Yeah,
0: that does not.
1: But yeah, it's and the
0: nobody thing asked
1: about,
0: me.
1: thing about UFC fights is that it kind of attracts a particular set of people and doesn't really unify the United States. There's nothing unifying
0: about
1: it. It's a fight. Yeah, it's like boxing wouldn't unify the United States either.
0: No, now we do have one son that loves to watch UFC fights, and but even he's like, why there and
1: well,
0: what?
1: And we have one
0: that doesn't.
1: We have one that doesn't. We actually have two that don't.
0: Yeah.
1: And specifically, we have a daughter that would never watch it. So no. that's what I'm talking about when it comes to unification. Like we're a little bit. It's not hitting the mark.
0: Yeah. You know, it's one of those things, and I talked, my last speech actually was on, it was on a particular bill, but I also geared it more towards just responsible legislative work. I think when we, you know, pinpoint one idea or one point of view, there are many points of view to different things, and we just throw something out without really looking at ramifications, how it can be implemented, how it works. That's not responsible legislation. So there is responsibility in bills you put in, and there's also responsibility in how you spend taxpayer money.
1: Mm-hmm.
0: And those two are very important. I actually saw somebody had posted today that they were frustrated with the vanity plates have gone up in fees. And that's what we saw in this last budget. And there is a majority party that has the trifecta, and they voted on this. While they took away, you know, things in the last few years, like what is that tax that they took away from the high income earners?
1: IND.
0: Yeah, the IND tax. They took that away. That was a significant amount of income. They had to figure out how to make up for that. So what they did was, instead of do some other big quote unquote tax, they did it in a bunch of different fees to try to make up for that. It's still not making up for that level. But one of the things on that fee list that was put in by a majority party legislator was a hike in the vanity plate fees. I call those taxes still. I'm sorry, but when you have like 110 different fees that have raised, that's a tax.
1: How about our electric car tax?
0: Oh my gosh. Every other state you would get like a credit. Well, I wouldn't say every other state, but states that I've lived in, or certainly states I've heard about, you get tax credit because you're doing something that's better for the environment. Here we actually get penalized for it, but strange.
1: Well, it's because they can't actually get gas off a tax, or they can't get tax off of gas.
0: Yeah.
1: So they try to get it another way. And the way to get it is through just charging a flat fee at the beginning of the year, which is ludicrous. It's absolutely ludicrous that
0: Yeah, and let's talk about, so the idea of our state is live free or die. You know, so we want these freedoms for a lot of different things, but man, for a state that wants freedom, we put in about 1,200 bills a year. Those are laws. So that's not a whole lot of freedom necessarily, but let's talk about what our income looks like, because we don't have income tax. We don't have sales taxes. The only thing we really have is property tax. So everything gets bunched into that and fees.
1: Yeah. Well, it's not even state property taxes that we charge. Right. So it's like now they're trying to cut that. So we're basically cutting essential services. That's the only way that we can do it. Or the municipalities have to make up the difference.
0: Right. Well, and you have situations where you can't just say, oh, we're not going to pay anything, because there are things that we'll complain about if they're not working right. Bridges, roads, our parks being taken care of, all these different things. Actually, this is what taxes pay for, right? Our infrastructure and that kind of stuff. And with less and less and less coming from the federal government right now, because they have cut a lot of funding to necessary and valid
1: and
0: funding to the states. Yeah.
1: Federal and state. Both in this case are being cut.
0: And state has been cut too. You know, we have to look at how we want to pay for things that we all utilize. You don't get to say, well, I am no longer using the roads. I mean, I guess you could, but what are you doing?
1: I you know, when you look at the amount that we're paying in property taxes, I'm going to say this, it doesn't feel this way for a lot of people, but you've got to compare it against all the different states. Mm-hmm. Right? You got to compare it against the different states. We are not number one when it comes to the amount of taxes that we pay on property. We're not number one. Although I don't know of any other state that actually treats cars like property or treats RVs like property.
0: There are. I think it's Missouri has personal property tax.
1: Really? Personal property taxes?
0: And at least one other state, has a property tax on vehicles.
1: Okay. Because that to me is a little bit wild. Like if you think about
0: That is another tax, and it's expensive.
1: No, it's very expensive, right? Like, I mean, especially if an RV.
0: I know we sold our RV because it was costly.
1: I mean, we were paying a ridiculous amount every single year when we were doing percentages of the value. It was just ridiculous. So, but I would say that in New Hampshire, we probably pay overall. If I had to guess, we probably pay the least taxes in all 50 states.
0: Probably.
1: I can't think of any other. Oregon might be number one or two, but I believe that New Hampshire's probably number one, if I had to guess.
0: I would love to look at, if we have, is Johnny on? I wonder.
1: Yeah, Johnny if you could do some research for us to see who pays the least. Well, he's commenting, so.
0: Okay, I can't see. My glasses need to be adjusted, I think.
1: If we're not number one, we're definitely in the top five. There's no question. And so, but the problem, I think the problem is that the perception of the increase that's been happening is difficult to swallow. But I want people to understand and know, like, it's not just happening here.
0: Right.
1: This is not the only state in which these percentages are going up. This is something that we're keeping up with the Joneses on. And here's the other part. I know it doesn't help anybody to hear this. Like, it's not like it makes it feel better or anything. But just understand and know, like, no matter where you go, you can go to Texas, you can go to Florida, you can go anywhere and still the taxes are keeping up everywhere.
0: Yeah.
1: Like they continue to increase everywhere. There's no place that you're safe from it.
0: That's true. But I think a difference is too, is that here because we don't have income and we don't have any kind of sales tax,
1: right,
0: it all gets lumped into the property tax. Mm-hmm. So rather than having like little bites here and there that maybe you don't notice as much, you're taking like a massive chunk immediately. And we have another issue that we have big businesses that can afford certain levels of property tax and stuff that have been getting exemptions. And I know there's a balance there because we want businesses to come to New Hampshire. So we have added like, you know, business profits and income and jobs and that kind of stuff. But when we're giving them, like, let's say Walmart, huge tax credits, who has to make up that difference?
1: Yeah.
0: It's us.
1: It's us.
0: And so it just doesn't feel great. So whenever the towns and cities right now are working on their budgets, you know, none of us want to pay more in property taxes because we are paying a lot. You know, I lived in Tennessee for a while and gosh, our house is not as big as the house in Tennessee, but we are paying over double in taxes.
1: Yeah.
0: And
1: Tennessee has a sales tax, though, right?
0: We do have a sales tax. And you know what's interesting about a sales tax that I think that we miss out on? So Tennessee has a, it's a big vacation spot, right?
1: Yeah.
0: So when you have sales tax, what you have is you have out-of-state people helping to cover costs that distribute to the state. So I'm not advocating for anything currently, but that's something to think about, right? When you have a vacation location, when you have sales tax and stuff like that, you actually have people from out of state helping to cover costs. It's an interesting
1: concept. The general state sales tax in Tennessee is 7%.
0: Yep. Yep. And so, you know,
1: local county and city options, which actually can go up to 10%, meaning the 7% is general, and then the 2.5 can be added on based on where you
0: live. So Nashville, which is a hotbed, can have a ton Nashville of people come in. And I see that our guest is here, so I'm going to get her in studio now. We can get her to come in. And
1: the challenge, if you think about it, you're right in the sense that we could actually do something where if you're looking at sales tax across the board in a place like Tennessee, you have if you're spending $100,000 a year as a person that lives inside of Tennessee, and you're spending $100,000 a year inside of Tennessee, and you're paying 10%, that's $10,000.
0: Right.
1: That's $10,000. Cutting your let's say we were to cut your property tax by half, you're still probably paying more taxes overall. Than you would be if you – so there's something to this idea that they're just lumping it all inside of property tax. However, that doesn't make anybody feel anybody better, because what you're seeing is these 6, 8%.
0: Well, and you also have people who can't afford to buy a home. But anyway, this is
1: – I mean, yeah, that's
0: – we should probably have a full discussion on this at some point, because this one thing led to another. It was like if you give a mouse a cookie, if you start the Gregs talking on taxes, it's going to be big.
1: Yeah, so, exactly.
0: Anyway, if you are just tuning in, you're listening to The Greg Show. We are on WSMN.live, 1590 AM, 95.3 FM. Also, over on our Facebook page on The Greg Show. And you might want to get on. You might want to interact with us there, because we have our guest, Honorable Luz Bay, in studio. Hello, ma'am.
2: Hi, how are you?
0: Thank you for joining us. We're good. How are you?
2: Well, I was just wondering, is this how you guys talk at home?
0: We do. He's a commissioner. I'm an alderman and rep, and it is a constant, let's just say sometimes we bore our daughter.
2: Well, actually, so my husband and I are also in the same profession.
0: Yeah.
2: So our son, so we're in the testing business. And so when he was 3 years old, he started asking us questions in multiple choice.
0: Oh, that's so funny.
2: But true to testing programs, the answer is always C.
0: Oh,
2: because that's actually one of the phenomena.
0: The statistics.
2: One of the phenomena in multiple choice testing. More often than not, the answer is C.
0: Nice. So what is your profession?
2: So, we call ourselves psychometricians.
0: Okay.
2: And my husband is actually one of those people that if he gets asked, he's traveling in the airplane and they ask him, he won't say it. Because he has to explain what it is.
0: Yeah.
2: So he'd rather say, I'm a meat slicer salesman. Because then they know what it is. I, on the other hand, will actually explain it.
0: Yes.
2: So I would explain it in a lot of different ways. If you're a psychometrician, you're actually just like a statistician, because you know, people think they know what the statistician is.
0: Yeah.
2: And then I'll go
0: pretend to know from time to time.
2: And then I'll say, except statisticians deal with manifest variables, but psychometricians deal with latent variables. Then I lose them. Yeah. Now I explain it with saying that, we work in the testing industry. And then you dispel the notion that, no, we don't make the tests.
0: Yeah.
2: No, we don't write the items. But we work on the backside, where we do the mathematical modeling so that test results are reported in reliable, fair, and valid ways.
1: Mm.
2: And so
1: non-biased.
2: People, yes.
1: Yeah.
2: The trouble that we go to make sure that the test is not biased is tremendous.
0: Yeah. Yeah,
1: I work in the learning and development space for my company, and so I understand all the needs to do that, and it's a lot of work. It's a lot of effort. So
2: it is.
1: Yeah,
2: it is.
0: It is hard. Well, I know you, of course, from the State House, and you've said a few things there, but I started really, when I found out you were going to come on the radio, which, by the way, thank you for being here today, I started looking up, like, who is Luz Bay? And it's fascinating. So there there is a list of questions that I could come up with for you, but let's start more at your origin that led you to be here. So you are the seventh of 14 children, correct?
2: Yes.
0: What is something that you learn from that experience that you don't learn anywhere else?
2: Well, it's the not getting the attention and so stepping out. Like, if you have ideas and stuff like that, you always assume that, okay, nobody's paying attention to me. So if this is something that I feel is really important, I really have to make an effort to bring it out.
0: So you learn to advocate.
2: Yes, for myself. Because one thing that I realized, like, now that, you know, I'm much older, I realized that, you know, my family did not even know I was smart until I was in school. So when I was in school, then the teachers were realizing that I was smart. In my family, I wasn't. They didn't pay attention to me. As a matter of fact, when by the time that I was in kindergarten, my oldest sister and my oldest brother, they're already in college. And I remember my sister when she said, my friends are coming. Hide in the bedroom. I don't want them to see you. And then if there are times when, oh, they want to see the kids and all of that, then it's my other sisters who have to come out. But there's something that I haven't, that in addition to being the seventh of 14 children, being right in the middle, I'm also darker than my siblings.
0: Okay.
2: So if you've heard about, you know, there's racism and there's colorism.
0: Okay.
2: And that is something that growing up is something that when I look back, well, it was very apparent. Like, I grew up the ugly child.
0: Oh.
2: Because I was dark. And even right now in my, you know, having lived here for a long time, and then I'm, you know, see pictures from the olden days, even in high school and elementary school, and I was like, oh my God, the only regret that I have is that in my 20s, I didn't realize I was cute. Because I've always been the ugly child in the family because I was dark. I mean, we've heard about this, like, in a lot of different cultures, like in South Asian cultures, even in the U.S. I mean, you've probably heard about Colin Kaepernick, that within his family, because he lived in a white family, that he has talked about colorism, and the Philippines having been colony of,
0: and that's where you were born, in the Philippines.
2: I was born in the Philippines.
0: Yes.
2: So because we were a colony of the Spaniards for 300 years, and then the Americans came in, the colonial mentality is tremendous. And because, you know, this is a white culture, and being the dark person, it's like, so I really had to get over a lot. I mean, I was a very unconfident child. But as I said, when I started school,
0: you had something to be confident in.
2: Yes,
0: for sure.
2: Because you know, all the outside influences are basically telling me I was good. And so even now, the imposter syndrome is still very present in my mind. But then I get this validation. I get this external validation. Sure. And that's important to me. I'm craving that because, you know, you always said, oh my God, am I really doing the right thing? Even like right here, I'm going to leave the show. It's like, oh my God, did I say something that I should not have said?
0: Second guessing.
1: That's us every week, by the way.
0: That is us. Literally. Like, literally, this conversation continues in the car, and we're like, what did you think about this? And it's nice to be married to your best friend, and we can, like,
2: that's
0: have these
2: awesome
0: full-on conversations. But the imposter syndrome is a real thing, especially for those of us that have been downtrodden either, you know, economically or socially, or been in abusive situations. When you finally start to come into your own, it feels like, wait a second, somebody told me that this wasn't my path.
2: Right.
0: And it's hard to push past that. It takes a lot of fortitude to say, and a lot of butterflies in the stomach to say, I'm going to try this anyway.
2: Yes.
0: It's something for me every time I stand at the well.
2: Well, I'm like, the last couple of times that I was at the well, I mean, apparently there's this state representative whose head I live rent free.
0: Yeah,
2: because every time the last couple of times he's live tweeting, as you know, calling on the
0: Stephen Miller to come get you.
2: Yeah.
0: Yeah, yep. To deport you.
2: Yep. Well, the last Thursday, he said Stephen Miller gave her warm hugs.
0: Yeah, like, what is it like for you to see that? This is a fellow representative, somebody that was elected by his district, mm-hmm. to be calling, because, well, first, let's backtrack a little bit. So what made you decide to come to the United States in the first place?
2: Okay, To go to school.
0: Okay.
2: So...
0: Not
2: really. It's really just to go to school.
0: Yeah.
2: I was a pure math major as an undergrad, mm-hmm. and when you're in a pure discipline, like I felt like I didn't have a skill. So what else can I do? So I was actually teaching, mm-hmm. Right from the university where I graduated, and my friends. Who are children of professors and all of that, and their parents went to school here, so they're applying to go to school here. So I'm like, I was literally just following along, and so but they also have money to spend. They know how to do it, and I was like, I don't have a lot of money, but you know, you have to take the GRE. I had to take TOEFL. And that's a lot of money because you have to spend dollars and we're earning our salary in pesos, which by the way has gotten so bad. When I was in high school, 7 pesos to $1. When I was in college, 14 pesos to $1. Now it's over 60 pesos to $1. Ooh. That's how, and the economy of the Philippines is tied to the US. So it's really, really bad right now. Anyway. So I was following along, and I got this. I only applied to schools that did not require application fees because that's another $50 or so. So I got accepted in 2 schools. Shout out to Kent State University and Southern Illinois University.
0: Oh, in Edwardsville or Carbondale?
2: Carbondale.
0: Our son just graduated from Carbondale Law School. Yeah.
2: So that's where I went to school because
0: I had no idea.
1: Oh wow.
2: Yeah, the reason I went to SIU Carbondale instead of Kent State was Kent State was not offering assistantship to first year students.
0: Okay.
2: SIUC did. So I'm like, okay, that's where I was. So that's where I went. And during that time, unbeknownst to me, the reason that I was admitted to the program was there was this new person in charge of the program.
0: Uh-huh.
2: And he was thinking like, everyone that we admit from other countries are Koreans and Chinese. But here's an application from the Philippines.
0: Oh, let's do it.
2: So that's how I got in.
0: Yeah.
2: So from there I did get my master's. My plan was let's get my master's and then go back and see what happens. I really didn't have any plans. But during the time that I was in graduate school, my sister who was 2 years older than me became very sick. Mm. I was a coward. Didn't want to deal with it. So, I didn't want to go home.
0: Oh.
2: Because of that. So, we were very close. When we were children, we slept hugging each other because we were both afraid of the dark.
0: Yeah.
2: That's how close we were.
0: But you were scared to face that reality of what she was going through. Yeah.
2: And so I stayed. I was in the doctoral program, again, in pure math. For a year, and then I realized, like, you know, I still don't have a skill. I feel like I can only teach. Nothing against teaching, because I think I'm a very good teacher.
0: Right.
2: So I said I was going to look for something else to do, something where I can touch. Mm-hmm. So, and I remember when I was taking my master's, there was this, I had to take a statistical regression class in the School of Education, because there's a statistical educational statistics. So I applied for the program. I was accepted. I started. And on the first day of classes, I realized that it's educational measurement and statistics, that there's this whole area of study called measurement. I did not know until I was in. Yeah. So it was basically testing.
0: Huh?
2: Yep. Yeah. And it was very interesting. Like, the first paper that I wrote was on correction for guessing. Like, uh-huh. when you take the SAT back in the day, if you get it right, then you get 1 point. If you get it wrong, you get minus 0.25. If you leave it blank, you get zero. So that means that you're discouraged from guessing. And then the second paper that I wrote was actually cheating detection, which became my dissertation. Mm. So that's one of my expertise, is detecting cheating on multiple choice tests.
0: Can you, like, do a human lie detector test on
2: people?
0: Oh, my
2: God.
0: Because it's a state house. That'd be a heavy skill.
2: Oh, no. No, actually, one time when I had employees working for me, they told me that people lie to my face. And that they actually gave me this thing where you put such that if you're, they told me, when you're interviewing candidates, make them do that, because so you can tell they're lying, because it's hard for me. They said I can't detect people
0: you're
2: lying.
0: You're the facts and the figures.
2: Yeah.
0: That makes sense. So let's talk about, so you decided to stay.
2: Yes.
0: You became naturalized.
2: Mm-hmm.
0: And what was that process like for
2: well,
0: you?
2: Well, it was actually, I was qualified for naturalization for a long time, but did not go through the paperwork until 9/11. Mm. I was in the Philippines with my husband, who is from Ohio, and my 9-month-old son. And I was scared because they stopped all the flights that's going to the United States.
0: Mm-hmm.
2: And you know, what's going through my head? It's like, oh my God, you know, we could have this, like the Japanese internment during World War II,
0: right.
2: Where all the immigrants go on one, go somewhere. And because my son and I had different passports, I had a Philippine passport, had a U.S. passport, we could be separated.
0: Yeah.
2: And that would be the end of that.
0: That's
2: and
0: a
2: that,
0: real
2: that,
0: fear.
2: That scared me. So it took us extra few days before we were able to come back. And so when we come back, you know, I'm very decided, okay, I'm gonna work on my naturalization.
0: Mm-hmm.
2: So that's how I became
0: that's amazing.
2: A citizen.
0: So then circling back to finding out another, so you were, you know, elected by the people of your district to mm-hmm. represent them at the State House for very good reason, because you do have a lot of amazing skills. What was it like finding out that another representative was calling on your deportation?
2: It's, you know,
0: is it surreal?
2: I could, you know, I did not know about it until a week later.
0: Mm-hmm.
2: When I think it's in there was an article about Jess Grill.
0: Yeah, about the anti-Semitic remark.
2: And then on that same article it says, and a week ago,
1: that's how you find out.
0: And you're wait,
2: amazing.
0: What?
2: And it's like, what was going on? And then I had to look for it, and then I was like, did people know about it?
0: Yeah, well, and for some background, I didn't find out till then either, but while she was giving a speech at the well, a fellow representative from Ware, I believe, actually tagged Stephen Miller mm-hmm. on X and called for him to come deport her.
2: Mm. Yep, and this was at the height of the ICE operations.
0: Yeah.
2: When people just getting grabbed off the streets.
0: It was. It was when we were seeing a real aggressive turn in that.
2: Mm-hmm. It was during that time. I think I did, because of what happened last year,
0: mm-hmm.
2: it did not affect me in a way that I think it would have affected me had last year not happened. And if you remember last year when, like a year ago now, when I spoke on the well on a unanimous consent speech, when I spoke about the Philippine Independence Day.
0: Yeah.
2: And then right after the speech, I was accosted by representative from Orange. Mm. How I'm able to serve because I called the Philippines my home country. And then I responded by making another speech the next week.
0: That's right.
2: Which went viral. Actually, it's all over. It's all over.
0: I loved it because it was a beautiful representation of who you are.
2: Mm-hmm.
0: You should post. Do you have that posted on your page, maybe? Because
2: yes.
0: It's incredible. But yeah, it was. I knew exactly why that went viral.
2: Yep. And so there were a lot of different social media outlets that actually reposted it or posted it on their own, and then Filipino podcasers in U.S. and Canada. Apparently, there's this show called The Filipino American Life and all that. And then suddenly there are articles on Asian magazines and all of that. And I actually went to the Philippines and was on live TV talking about
0: Amazing.
2: It. So because of that, it sort of dampened how I was reacting to the representative from where, because and I'm like, okay, well, Stephen Miller, I guess he's not paying attention to you.
0: No, he's not. 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We are Maddie and Alicia Gregg, and we are joined in studio by Representative Luz Bay. Thank you for joining us. So, you know, I'm thinking about, I don't know about you, Maddie, but I'm thinking back a little bit about where she just said that, you know, she was a coward.

0: coming up. But yeah, it's you know, hey, I know the drill.
1: Yeah.
0: And you just go through it and you make the best of it. And speaking of the best of it, and I saw Maddie's wearing his
1: representing.
0: Yeah, yeah. And so here's something that happened. When the last time I was diagnosed, I was actually training for Chicago Marathon, which we know is October. Mm-hmm. So late September, I was diagnosed. Like, oh my mm-hmm. God! So I know that running the Chicago Marathon, a week after that, or a couple weeks after that, I was going. I was scheduled for surgery, but when I was at the expo, I saw the World Marathon Majors. I did not know what it was, so at that time, I did not know exactly what the Abbott was, and I found out about it. And then, like going through my head, it's like, oh yeah, because I'm a slow runner, I can't really run all the marathons other than, you know, if there are lotteries, which is how I got to Chicago. But Boston does not have a lottery. So it's either you're fast or you run with a charity. And so I applied for the Dana-Farber charity because I was thinking, hey, when's the best time to raise money for breast cancer, for cancer research when you have cancer? And I actually, I took advantage of that.
1: Yeah.
0: So when I finished the Boston Marathon, which was 2018, as we remember, it was really cold and really rainy and really windy. And I actually went at the finish line. You know, I just started bawling because I was like, which one's the achievement? Is it finishing Boston under the time limit, like right under, or having raised over $20,000 for cancer research?
1: That's amazing.
0: And so I still think about that.
1: Or it was even beating your own body to be able to do that.
0: Yeah.
1: Because your body was turning.
0: It was. Yeah. And actually, you know how Dana-Farber rents the largest, the largest ballroom in Boston. They have a lot of volunteers to get you out of the chute. So you didn't actually have to go through the regular exit. So I got there. I usually, especially when it's a major, I get all the opportunities to go for every backdrop and get my picture taken, which is what I did in New York. This time I had one picture, and then it's like, get me out of here. So their volunteers took me to the ballroom where they're helping you change and all of that. And I kid you not, because during that time, I'm not even done with all my procedures yet.
1: Yeah.
0: And changing from your really wet clothes. And there was this nice lady literally was dressing me. Like, you know, taking off my shoes and my socks and my clothes and put on my dry clothes because my body was really beat.
1: Mm-hmm. What an experience.
0: Yep. And so that's, yeah. And I'm proud to say that I did the majors in 4 years. It's taking...
1: So tell people what the majors are.
0: Okay.
1: Maybe
0: Matt can think of the majors.
2: Yeah. I'm good. You can. So, they're tired of hearing me.
0: So the World Marathon Majors is... there are six, now seven, marathons in the world. If you run all of them, it's New York, Boston, Chicago, Berlin, Tokyo, and London. Then you get this big medal, and then you get to be listed on the Hall of Fame. And people take a long time because these are international trips, and you have to train for it, just like every marathon. And some people, I think, maybe take 10 years, 15 years to do this. Granted, there are some people who do this all in 1 year.
2: Yeah,
0: a lot of them. Yes.
1: I mean, just doing one of these races blows my mind. Yep. So yeah.
0: So I did mine in 4 years. Mm-hmm. So I did New York 1 year, Chicago 1 year, and then Boston and Berlin the same year. But they're like April and September. So I thought that was good.
2: Mm-hmm.
0: And then the next year, I got into both Tokyo and London, and they were only 8 weeks apart. And at that time, I had an injury, and I didn't know what it was. I might have had a fracture on my femur.
2: Mm,
0: I did not know what they can't tell what it was, so it could be that. So I'm like, okay, this is Tokyo. Should I go anyway?

0: So I did. I did not train as well as I could have because I stopped running in October for a March marathon. I was literally just walking up and down the pool. That's all I did. And then for the long runs, I was doing aqua jogging on the deep end. That's all I did. And then it was Tokyo was also very scary because you have to run a fast 10K because they actually close the gate every 5K because it's right in the city and Tokyo is very small. And so if you don't get there at that time, they put you in the bus as early as a 5K and then 10K. So I was literally scared because they have like then they have these people holding gold balloons, and I said, okay, if I see a person with a gold balloon that is close to me, I'm going to bolt. And there was a false alarm. It's just another runner holding a banana Mylar balloon, and it's like, okay, I'm gonna bolt. I realized I can't.
1: Because of the femur injury?
0: No, because I wasn't trained very
1: Oh, you weren't
0: well.
1: trained very well. Okay.
0: I didn't train very well, so I just logged on and I actually finished,
2: Yeah.
0: which is like I'm glad I did anyway because that's 2019, and if I had deferred, I would not have and have to wait a long time before I would finish. So I did that, and then I went to London, which is London has an 8 hour time limit. They are so good about it that they even have pacers at 8 hours.
2: Oh, wow.
0: But
1: Which is wild, but
0: yes, so I finished in like I think under 6 hours, and that's where I get my 6-star medal. And when I got the 6-star medal, there were only at the end of that year there were only like 6,600 people who had the 6-star medal. Now it's 30,000.
1: Oh yeah, there's a lot.
0: But
2: That's
0: when I
2: amazing.
0: got it, I was like 6,600. I feel so special because I thought, oh, I want to finish the 6-star medal to be under 10,000, which I did. But
2: Fascinating.
0: now there's Sydney. I don't know if
1: Number
0: I'm
1: seven.
0: gonna do, but I do get try to get in the lottery. Although, like, oh, it's in August, so even if I get in the lottery, I probably won't be able to do it. So.
2: Yeah, it's well, I don't put anything past you at this point. I think you have upped the bravery level. We only actually have a couple minutes left,
0: Okay, sorry.
2: and like this has been like the fastest half hour of my entire life. But anyway, I wanted to touch really quick because you went from phone banking and canvassing to actually running for office.
0: Yep.
2: What was the moment that you decided you had to step outside of volunteering and be a part of?
0: Well, there are things. So from the time that Trump won, I said I need to do more than volunteering. So I became very active with Dover Democrats, and then they said, okay, when I heard the thing, run for something. So when I did, I ran for to be a state delegate. I did not know what it was, but 7 years later, I was actually the host of the state convention. But what really pushed me over the edge to run for an actual office was the Dobbs decision. Because when the Supreme Court overturned Roe versus Wade, part of the things that they said was human rights are going to be taken care of at the state level. And so, in the words of very famous 21st century philosopher named Tina Fey in her magnum opus, 30 Rock, I want to go to there.
2: Yes.
0: And that's where I went, and that's where I am
2: That's
0: right now at the
2: incredible.
0: state house.
2: Incredible. Well, and you are a difference maker. You're one of those people when I feel like you have a part of the conversation, we're okay. We're all
0: Thank you.
2: okay. You take that bravery and it shines through everywhere. And you are running. I just want to tell everybody you're running for executive council.
0: Yes, I am.
2: And we have 1 minute left. What district is that?
0: It's District 1. It's the very gerrymandered district that includes 91 municipalities in New
2: 91.
0: Hampshire. It covers not in full, but parts, at least parts of 6 of the 10 counties in New Hampshire. What? And out of the 13 chartered cities, 6 are in my district.
2: That's incredible. Well, you have a busy season ahead of you.
0: Yes, I do.
2: But if anybody is up for it, it's you.
0: Thank you.
2: And tell everybody what your website is.
0: It's loosebay.run.
2: So loosebay.run. And Matt will put that on our page here so people can check that out. We have to have you back on again because we didn't even get to talking about your backyard chickens or anything else. There's so much more to lose and always more to learn. But she is a great person to talk to. If you have any concerns for this state, get in touch with her. Thank you for joining us on our People Behind the Politics and on The Greg Show, 1590 AM, 95.3 FM, WSMN.live. We'll see you next week.

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1: USA Radio News. I'm John Summers. The Trump administration made a peace deal with Iran Sunday evening.
2: And that a signing of that deal is scheduled for June 19th in Switzerland. President Trump wrote on Truth Social, the deal with the Islamic Republic of Iran is now complete. President continued, congratulations to all. I hereby fully authorize the toll-free opening of the Strait of Hormuz and simultaneously herewith authorize the immediate removal of the United States naval blockade. Ships of the world, start your engines. Let the oil flow.
1: That's reporter Rob Martier. 12 people are dead after a plane carrying a group of skydivers crashed in Missouri. Morgan Chesky reports it happened Sunday about 60 miles south of Kansas City.
3: The FAA sharing a Pacific Aerospace P-750 crashed while departing from Butler Memorial Airport in Missouri around 11:35 a.m. local time, adding the NTSB will lead the investigation.
1: The number of confirmed cases of New World screwworm in the U.S. is up to 12.
4: The screwworm is a parasitic fly that attacks warm-blooded livestock, wildlife, and pets, posing a real threat to agriculture. So far, 11 cases have been found in Texas and one in New Mexico. The fly was eradicated in the U.S. in the 1960s, but has since spread north through Central America and Mexico. Texas Governor Greg Abbott has declared a state of disaster, and the U.S. Department of Agriculture is working to fight the spread. I'm Tammy Trujillo.
1: Texas Governor Greg Abbott ordered all public universities and state agencies to freeze new H-1B visa applications. At Friday's party convention, he said he wants to enshrine this in law.
5: Ban any state or local government from using H-1B visas for hiring purposes.
1: He previously suggested some visa holders were admitted during the Biden administration and have overstayed. That's the type of people, he says, the Trump administration's trying to remove from our country. From America's News Network, USA Radio News.
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11: This WSMN's Life for Today for June 15th. Happening on this day in 1215, King John of England signs the Magna Carta. And in 1775, George Washington is appointed the Commander-in-Chief of the Continental Army. Born on this day in 1937, Waylon Jennings. 1958, Wade Boggs. Dying on this day in 1795, the 11th President James Polk at 53. And in 2014, Casey Kasem. He was 82. Then finally, on this day, in 1963, Japanese singer Keiyu Sakamoto becomes the first Asian recording artist to hit number one with Sukiyaki. And that's WSMN's Life for Today for June 15th. I'm Phil Keaton.
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0: Welcome to Nashua Matters with John Sullivan. Wide-ranging discussions on political matters, economic matters, social matters, all with the Nashua perspective. For the next hour, John brings you in-depth to all that matters to Nashua. And now, your host, John Sullivan.
20: Good morning, Nashua. Happy Monday. Mid-June, we're officially into the middle of June, and the weather couldn't be any nicer. It is fantastic out. After a really warm weekend, we, is it nice today. So happy about that. I guess the drought is still a thing. We didn't get as much rain as we were supposed to last night, but I guess, what did my dad used to say? It keeps the dust down. We got maybe that much, but I'm hoping that this nice weather continues. The humidity I could do without, but I like the warm temps. Anyway, it's Monday. Here we are back in the big seat live on WSMN for Nashua Matters. And if you want to know how you can listen to this fine program and all of the fine programming on this local, 100% local radio station, a few different ways: 1590 AM, 95.3 FM, and WSMN.live. All of the shows that I record here, either with a guest or without a guest when I go solo. Today is a solo show. No guest today. So I'll be covering a range of topics, starting at the national level and then working down, obviously, to Nashua, because it is Nashua Matters. I am your host, John Sullivan, also Ward 9 Alderman here in town. So I have an inside perspective on what's going on in that building over there. As I look out the window here at from our studios here, I look, which way am I looking? I'm looking north. South. I'm looking south on Main Street, and I can see City Hall from here. We're right across from the Nashua Center for the Performing Arts, right across the street, and then a few doors down or up or however you want to prefer to call it. There's City Hall. So what's going on in there is the budget, and we are really, really close to approving a new fiscal year budget, which starts July 1st. We will get into that a little bit more. We're going to talk about where they are in the process, where we are in the process, and what happens next. Some of the changes that were made, some of the changes that I've attempted to make. More on that later. But let's start at the big picture. Let's start at the national level or international level. The news yesterday afternoon that the United States and Iran have reached, in principle, a deal. And by principle, we mean they've talked about it. Apparently, there is scaffolding of a plan that's out there. I guess it's on paper. I saw the details on YouTube earlier on a show that I rely on for a lot of my news. And it came out from the Iranian side, not from the United States side, which was a little disappointing, considering you would think that we are the open and transparent society, but okay. There's a lot out there on social media and otherwise about, well, is this deal better than Barack Obama's deal or whatever? I don't know. I have no idea. I guess we'll see when everything is out on the table. But I'll tell you what I saw from the Iranian side is part of the agreement is you get there's an unfreezing of assets that Iran had that they had and they weren't allowed to get at them. So those get unfrozen. It's like a tiered approach. They get some, and then if they abide by the agreement, then they get the other half. Well, then the other side, so they had two columns. So that was point number one. And then over on point number six, one of the agreements was that the U.S. and its allies would spend $300 billion for infrastructure repair because of all the bombing that we did. Well, I don't know if I like that. I don't know how we win there, but okay. So the deal is there. They've done it. essentially what this is, from, again, my understanding, it's a 60-day extension of the ceasefire. They sign it on Friday. They're scheduled to sign it on Friday in Switzerland, which is nice. Nice time of year to be in Switzerland, I'm sure. So they sign the deal then. So then they memorialize it, and the details are going to come out this week. You know that they will, and they will be debated ad nauseum whose deal was better, Trump's or Obama's. And again, as I'm an independent, here's the thing. If you like Obama, then you're going to like his deal better. And if you like Trump better, you're going to think his deal was better. So there you are. It's really that simple. But there's a couple of things that I've taken away from this. 4 months, 37 times prior, we announced that we had a deal. So this is either 37 or 38. Not quite sure what we're up to. But that is where we are. A few dozen attempts at a deal. I hope this one sticks. Reopen that strait. Let's get things flowing, because that feeds into my second point, which is, yes, the U.S. is a net exporter of oil. However, oil is an international commodity and is linked to the entire oil market. So when you think, well, we're energy independent, so why is gas at the Shell station on Harris Road $4.39 if we produce our own oil and refine it? Well, it's because it's linked to the entire global market. I know that's a simpleton's explanation of it, but that's really what's happening. And now we're seeing, we saw it in May. We saw that inflation went up to 4.2%. Now, it'll be interesting to see, how quickly oil went up when all of this happened. I remember specifically using the same Shell station. And again, I'm not casting dispersions on them. They simply buy oil and or gas and they sell it. And it's more of a futures market. So I understand how they do it. It's not their fault. I just use that as an example for this, because I left in the morning to go to a meeting. And by the time I got back 2 hours later, gas had gone up 20 cents. What gives? So will it drop that fast now that oil is supposedly flowing again and the price per barrel will fall down? So I don't know. It'll be interesting to get there. We were there. We were closing in on just over $2 a gallon, and then boom, there it is. Wow, expensive. Yeah, so that's where we are with that. So that deal has been reached in principle. They'll sign it on Friday. It seems like a long time from now. What could happen in the meantime? No idea. Hoping for the best. Rooting for the best. But I'm skeptical, as I am with most things in life. We'll see. We'll see. I'm cautious. Cautiously optimistic. How's that? How's that for a characterization? I like that. Cautiously optimistic. I'm going to go for that. Other big happenings. The World Cup has started. The World Cup started. The U.S. won their first game in pool play. They beat Paraguay Friday night. So they are now tied with Australia. So there's four teams in every pool. I think two move on to the knockout round. So you have to play every team in your pool. And you get I think it's three points for a victory, 1 point for a tie, no points for losing. But then they take into account score differential. So yesterday I was watching the German Curaçao match, and Germany laid it on. I think they won by 6 goals, 7-1. Maybe it was 5 or 6, 7-1, 7-2. But that, you know, you got to do it because you never know what's going to happen. I mean, you could face some stiff competition in your future matches, but it's exciting. I don't know. It's exciting. I like it. I know that some people don't like the lack of scoring, but I like the anticipation, the play development, just how athletic they are. It's amazing how they can sprint. You know, it's just that interval where they can sprint for 30 seconds and then they just stay on the field. There's no subs. Well, there are subs, but not like you'd see in American sports. Football, obviously, you have an offensive side, you have a defensive side, basketball, hockey, the line change. But not in soccer. They stay out there most of the time. I think they're allowed up to 5 subs in this round. I think it will be less in the knockout rounds. Here's another interesting fun fact. The United States has not won a knockout game on the men's side since 2002. I think I read that. Well, they look good on Friday. I don't know how good Paraguay is. But their next game is this coming Friday, 3 o'clock, against Australia. That will be a good game. But it is amazing I saw a lot on the news and online that Scotland played down at, they call it Boston Stadium, because they have to strip out, so the whole deal is FIFA runs all of World Cup. So they take venues from all over North America. And obviously we have a football stadium in Foxborough. We call it Gillette Stadium. Well, can't do that in FIFA. You got to strip out all the advertising, you got to cover it all up, including the name, so they cannot call it Gillette. They call it Boston Stadium. So that's where the Scots played the Iraqis on Saturday night. And that was electric. Just the videos that I'd seen of people, of especially the Scottish. They came here in droves. They were excited to get to Boston. They took over the city. So exciting. I was up in Toronto last week for my day job doing a trade show. It originally was going to be this week here, but they moved it up a week because Toronto also they are hosting a World Cup game on Wednesday, day after tomorrow, and hotels are bonkers. So they moved the trade show up, and this wasn't a small trade show. It was pretty large. It was metal manufacturing. I'm going to say just a quick aside on that for a second. Being up in Toronto last weekend, I was talking with some of the manufacturers. This is interesting. Canada, our neighbors to the north, Canada, they are spending more on defense than they have in the last 50 years. That's one. They are asking most of their domestic manufacturers to try and reshore, basically bring more of their manufacturing back into Canada. That feeds into the defense spending. And they want to know how quickly their plant, regardless of what they make, how quickly can they pivot to defense footing if needed? So they're asking that. They're raising their reserve armies as well. I think they're reserve armies. I'm just going to use round numbers. I believe, I'm sure everyone, I didn't fact check this before I came on. I'm just going off the top of my head from what I heard. I think their reserves right now are maybe 40 to 50,000 soldiers. I think they want to raise that to over 100,000 in the coming 5 years. So recruitment. So there are very interesting geopolitical things going on in the world. And it was interesting to be in Canada last week and talking to our brothers and sisters up there for what they're doing. And it's interesting. It is. But funny story, I flew home on Thursday night from Toronto, YYZ, McPherson Airport. Half of my plane, I was on an Air Canada flight from Toronto into Boston. We're supposed to leave at 9. We ended up leaving at 10:30. Thank you, thunderstorms. Love traveling in the summer. That's ironic, in case you're wondering. Half of my plane was filled with the Tartan Army. I had more men in kilts on that flight than I think I've ever seen in one place. It was amazing. And they were fired up. So that that feeds into my World Cup fever opening take here on Nashua Matters. I'm John Sullivan on WSMN. 1590 AM, 95.3 FM and WSMN.live. So we covered Iran, we covered the World Cup, and then the other big national piece. And then we'll go down to the state level, and then ultimately we will wrap things up with all things Nashua and really the budget. And that's, I know I talk about that a lot every week, but, and I'll say it again over and over again, but that is the most important thing that an alderman does, is scrutinizing and ultimately approving or not approving the budget. But more on that. SpaceX went public Friday. It opened at $135 a share and closed out at $176 a share. So it went up 30%. Whoa. Boy, that's amazing. 30%. So if you bought a share of stock at $135, you would and could sell it. Now, it's my understanding you can't, but I've heard conflicting reports on that you can. So if you go through like a Robinhood app or something like that, if you're a retail investor and you bought your share of SpaceX stock for $135 a share and then turned around and sold it, you get kicked off the app. You could do it, but then they kick you off the app. However, you get a 30% return on investment in one day. Wow. All right. I have a couple of thoughts on this. I think it's fantastic. Because not just because, I mean, yes, there's the whole thing that Elon Musk is a trillionaire. Oof. And as we know, he does carry a lot of, he has political aspirations. That concerns me. I think we need to look at that a little bit more and how much private citizens. I know, Citizens United, that money equals speech and all of that. I just think that we need to look at that because I think when that was passed, I don't think that we didn't realize what it could do. Yeah, I think we need to look at that again. But that aside, world's first trillionaire, Elon Musk. Crazy. Outside of that, there were dozens of millionaires created because of this. So he got his, but there are dozens of people that were millionaires. And there were about a dozen people who are billionaires because of this one IPO. Now, granted, it is on paper. So you can't go and buy a cheeseburger with a SpaceX stock. Can't do that. Got to cash it in. But, you know, and then this just goes back to the whole taxing thing. You know, the again, the way I understand it is, you know, a capital gain is taxed less than ordinary income, which I think is interesting. I mean, why would you, open question, why would you want to tax the hard work, sweat equity that you put in every day, day in and day out, more than a capital gain that just kind of sits there and gains or loses money? Well, gains, I mean, it's a capital gain. Why would we do that? It's interesting. I guess that's a show for another time. And I would have to bring in an expert, because this guy, not an expert on that, but that's just big picture and how I look at it. But it's exciting. And in I started in manufacturing back 10 years ago, and I had the opportunity to go to SpaceX in California. It was about 10 years ago. And I remember how magic it was walking into that building. You have to, you know, you have to go through all the identity checks and sign your life away and get your picture taken. And they, you know, it takes about 20 minutes to get into the building with all the, you know, non-disclosure agreements you have to sign and pictures you have to take and background checks and all of that. But once I got inside and met with I met with their procurement team, because we were at that time, I was working for a Nashua business, and we were providing prototype manufacturing for them, and we were doing business. So there was a Nashua business at the time doing business with SpaceX, and we wanted to try to get more business. So it is important to go to the plant, the manufacturing space, to see what they're making and to see if whatever they can make, that's something that we could do and we could offer. Because at that point, you know, they want to make sure, SpaceX wants to make sure that most of their manufacturing is domestic. But not to get too far off point, it was awesome to walk around SpaceX and to see, literally their mission control and how they track satellites, and they reuse rockets to put satellites up in space. And they had a massive I guess it would be an airplane hangar where they were putting together a rocket, and all the parts and pieces that go into a rocket. It's unbelievable. And there was a section inside of SpaceX. I actually saw Elon Musk's cube. He didn't have an office. He had a cube out on the floor, which was really cool. He was not, obviously not there that day. He was probably working at Tesla or whatever. But yeah, he's right out there on the floor. So I got to give him that. And this was 10 years ago. So they, you know, advancements and successes and failures that SpaceX has had over the years, that was still kind of early stage. But I remember hearing what their backlog was, and I think it was closing in on $1 billion for vendors that had paid to get their satellites up in space using SpaceX rockets. That's incredible. So yeah, there was a lot going on, and even just the technology that they were using was incredible as well, because they would, at that time, we were providing them parts that we would essentially take, let's say aluminum, and we would take a block of aluminum and we would drill out or carve out or out of a solid block a part that they would need. Some of the parts that they were doing, they were printing 3D metal. I'd never seen that before, printing a metal part on a 3D printer. SpaceX was doing that. Incredible. Way ahead of time. Way ahead of their time. So good for them. I mean, there you go. And it's not just, you know, yes, yes, the headline is Elon Musk is a trillionaire. And that turns the stomach of many people. And I can understand. I get it. But there he is, you know. And then all the other millionaires and billionaires that, that were created because of that IPO, and that's capitalism, right? That there you go. So that is on display, and then they have a few others slotted up, ready to go. Anthropic is going to go. OpenAI is going to go in the coming weeks. So just interesting times for our economy. Meanwhile, I'm just keeping my eye on the price of gas at the Shell station on Harris Road to see if that comes down, because that's my economy. That's what I care about. And anything that messes with that, I kind of think, well, why? Why would you do that? So I know we started big and then we're kind of drilling down here, but you know, we are getting closer to Nashua as I approach here, but it is bike week. Yesterday or Saturday it started, and then it's going to culminate next weekend up in Laconia. I don't know how big it is anymore. I was curious about that. I was thinking about the weekend, how big bike week is up in Laconia. I remember I used to hear bikes going when my wife and I first when we got married, we lived on Leuwerberg Square down on DW Highway, and you're pretty close to the highway, obviously. And you could hear, especially this week, you could hear the motorcycles going up and down the highway all the time. And I don't really hear that anymore. So I was just curious how big it is. But I hope it's good for their local economy. I think it's great that they have a thing. My dad was in the National Guard. He was a colonel in the National Guard decades ago. And I remember being a youngster, and he would tell me many times where the National Guard would have to go up to Laconia to control the bikers up there because they were just getting a little rowdy. But I remember my dad telling me that. So that was in the 70s, which was interesting. So yeah, I guess it was pretty rowdy. I don't think it's that. It's not that anymore. I saw the governor actually cruising around in leather. Whoa. So yeah, it's really changed quite a bit. So it is bike week. Culminates on Sunday, which is Dad's Day. Very good. All right. It is Nashua Matters on WSMN. We have about 20 minutes or so left. And why don't we talk about Nashua? Why don't we talk about what's going on in this fair city, the Gate City? The budget is very close. The hardworking folks on the budget committee that started about 6 weeks ago, and they brought in department by department, and those departments come in and they present their budget for the year, and then they are asked questions. So you have that. That runs maybe, let's say 4 weeks. Then you have the public hearing, which happened a week ago tonight, today. And then you have same week, last week, they had two wrap-up sessions where they take all of the information that they heard. They look at maybe they made a note at the I'm just using as an example, maybe the police or the fire or DPW. And then they make their recommendations, their motions for cuts to the budget or additions to the budget. And then at the end of the wrap-up session, then the committee recommends or does not recommend, but in this case, they recommended for final passage the fiscal year 2027 budget. And so next Tuesday, June 23rd, the full Board of Aldermen will vote on the budget as presented. So, some inside baseball stuff. Okay, total budget, operating budget, is $384 million for fiscal year 27. Now, that is up about 6.4% over this year. More on that in a second. The additions, so this is important, the additions or subtractions that were made, they took out a net loss or net subtraction from the fiscal year budget of about $265,000. That's how I understood it from what I watched last week. So the budget has changed. The budget has changed based on what the mayor has presented, less $265,000. So let's just call it $250,000 that was taken out of there so far. Motions can still be made at the full board to amend the budget, plus minus, but that's now in front of the full board. So that can still happen next Tuesday. But if things go according to where they are now, the budget is $265,000 less than what the mayor proposed, but still it's just under 6.5%. We'll call it 6.4. So what happens is you need 10 aldermen to approve it. You need a two-thirds vote. If there are people absent, then you need two-thirds of however many people are present. But it's not a simple majority. If the budget that the mayor had proposed was stuck to by the dollar, then you only need a simple majority. But since it is less, it's different than what was proposed, you need a two-thirds majority. So that will happen. Well, that's what needs to happen. I'm not going to get into the prediction business. You can tune in and find out. Or you can listen to Nashua Matters here on WSMN the following week, and I will tell you. But I'm sure you'll see it, or hear it, or read it, or your neighbor will tell you. All right. Now my opinion on all of it. First, the public hearing that happened a week ago. It got a little contentious, but I will say that there were I did see more voices present that were for the budget, so there weren't just the same as I would call it, the cast of characters that were present that usually come and talk about the budget, complain about the budget and other things. But there were some supporters, so there you are. You have to do it. You have to do a public hearing. It's what you should do. My opinion on that. I wrote a piece for Nashua Inklink last week, after watching the public hearing. I couldn't be there because, as I said, I was up in Toronto on work, but that doesn't prevent me from watching things and keeping a pulse, keeping track of what's happening in our fair city. So I watched that, and I thought to myself, boy, you have 5 or 6 or 10 people out of a city of 90,000. Wouldn't it be great if you had a standing meeting all year long, and regardless of where you are, or depending on where you are in the process, that standing meeting either tells you what you are doing with the taxpayers' money, You have directors available to answer specific questions, to give residents the details on the projects that they're doing, so ordinary Nashuans, average Nashuans, can see what their tax money is doing for them. That is really, really important, and I think it should happen all the time. And by all the time, I would say, I would start at a bare minimum of quarterly. And you go to different parts of the city. You know, you don't just have it at Nashua North. Maybe you move up to the north, northern part of the city, the eastern part, the western part. You do a section every quarter. East, west, north, and south. And you advertise it and you tell it, and just because you live on the north side doesn't mean you can't come to the south side meeting. And you have the directors there in front of you. The mayor runs it. The directors are there to back them up, answer specific questions or concerns, and you do it. Now, would people come? Probably not at first. But after a while, I think more people would come. And what's the goal? Listen, you will never have a 100% approval rating on a budget. There will always be people there that don't like it. But you have to pay taxes. And what do you do with those taxes? Well, that's really what those meetings would be. Here's what we're doing. Here's the progress we're finding. But here's what else. When you're out there all the time, you hear maybe some things that you missed. So maybe in the first quarter budget meeting, before you're heading into the actual budget season, you may get some feedback from the community that says, why don't we put some more dollars here? Here's a concern. It's just getting out there. It's representative democracy. That's what we do. Having one public hearing a year doesn't get that. So maybe it's not more people, but maybe it's more balance. Maybe. Maybe I'm just being naive. Maybe I'm being optimistic, ignorant, whatever you want to call it. But it's just what I think. I think there's no such thing as over-communication. So that was one comment that I made in my Nashua Inklink op-ed. I think they call it a soapbox. The other piece of it, and you know, you heard it a lot last week, especially at the public hearing about the 3% memo. 3% memo from the mayor, and I reread it again today. And for those of you that don't know, what am I talking about? What are you talking about, Sullivan? All right. Well, there was a memo that was put out by the mayor to his division directors, and the board was copied on it. It is public. You can go on the website and you can look at it. It was a recommendation to present your budget no more than 3%. Carve out benefits. Okay, don't include that in the 3%. Well, oh, and the other part of it is

So my thing with that is I can understand and appreciate, and I liked it. I said, yes, good job, good move. Let's do that. Let's put out some budget guidance to the directors, and then let's make it public. I thought that was a really good move by the mayor. I do. So for my critics out there that say, well, you never give him credit for anything. Okay. It's now on the record. It's now live. I gave him credit for that. But didn't follow through on it. Disappointing. So what could have happened? Well, maybe you look at what's happening with your departments and you look at benefit pressure, you look at inflation pressure, and you think, well, putting that memo out at 3% and then having it come back at such a high level above that just makes it look like, oops, you just put it out there just to put it out there. And then not hold anybody to it because nobody was held to it. And then you just kind of explain it away. So that was kind of disappointing in my view. But it is what it is. I mean, it's out there now and you know, it was listed as a goal, and I thought, okay, well, I liked it at first, but that's where we are. So I am not on the committee of budget, but I can make recommendations. So I have made recommendations on how to put between budget cuts and other ways that you can help move money around to take about $5.78 million away from the general fund increase, which would be about 3.5%. I say it's a cut, but I'll explain it and you'll see it's not really a cut. The overriding theme is that I'm taking money from different accounts and moving it towards the tax rate just to help offset it. Because these are extraordinary times. And I know you listening at home in tight times, you have to tap into savings to sometimes bridge the gap between what you need, what you have, and how to make the ends meet. So that is what I was proposing. So first of all, I'm just going to do the big ones. I'm not going to get into all the nitty gritty. So the first one is under community development. And the big one that I saw there was $300,000. So we have a hydroelectric operation here in the city. So we generate revenue through the dams. There's two dams. There's one over by Margaritas down here on Main Street. And then there's another one, Mine Falls. So both of those, when the waterfalls run, the turbines run, and we sell electricity out on the grid, and we actually make money. And we also have, and it costs us money to operate it. We don't hire, the city does not hire a hydroelectric team to run it. We contract it out. We hire people to do it because they know how to run it. They know how to repair it if something breaks. They know it. So why hire people? So again, good move. That's a good move to bring in people that you don't have. I'm not going to debate whether or not we should have a hydroelectric operation or not. It's clean energy, generates revenue. Some may look at it and say maybe it's not enough. So I'm not discussing here whether or not it's a worthy exercise. It's here now, so I have to deal with it. We have to deal with it. Well, I had made a proposal to take $300,000 that we budget, instead of raising that through taxes, how about we take money? There's a trust fund. There are several trust funds, ladies and gentlemen, here in the city.

tallying about close to $50 to $60 million. These are trust funds that are sitting there. They earn interest because we invest and then they earn interest, and we tap into some of them and others we don't. Well, I am advocating in these special times we should tap into our savings accounts. So, hydroelectric operations, there is a $1 million trust fund. I say take $300,000 out of that instead of applying it to the tax rate. Move it in. Take money out. Help us out. Can we do it? I don't know. Because all of the trust funds have specific rules against them, so we have to figure that out. But that's my idea. That's where it starts. And then if we can't, could we? Maybe not this year, but could we change the rules for future years where we can make it easier for us to tap into these savings accounts in these trying times? So I'm asking for that. The next one, big one, solid waste, the landfill, the dump. There's $1 million in other contracted services. And they only used, through March, they only used $474,000. So I'm looking for them to make an adjustment there. Then there's also $1 million that goes into its capital outlay and improvement. So it's capital expense to keep the dump and the landfill moving forward. We have a $10 million trust fund for the landfill closure. Now, again, can we do it? I don't know, but I put that in there to think outside of the box because I don't want to just say, no, I don't like the budget and then just say no. I really want to put the work in and say, well, what would you do? How could you do it? How could we maintain services and still lower the exposure for the Nashua taxpayer? This is how I am proposing that we do it. Now, I don't know if we can, but we don't know unless we ask. All right. So tap into the trust funds there. Then the cemeteries. Here's another one. $10 million trust. We had a $10 million trust fund in the cemeteries. Four of them. $10 million in there. And then we have fund balances. We have an assigned fund balance and an unassigned fund balance. I am proposing that you have to keep one at 10% above, at a minimum of 10% of the total general fund rate. So I'm proposing, we do this in October. I'm saying we do it now. Move about 2.578 million from an unassigned fund balance over to the general fund. So that's money we don't have to collect through taxes. And then when you take all those cuts together, again, it's not really a cut because I'm just saying instead of raising it through taxes, let's tap into the savings, move it over there, and lower the exposure to the taxpayer. So the total is about $5.7 million off the general fund. So that's what I'm proposing. It is really hard as an alderman, because I know that I've heard this. Well, you just cut positions. It's really hard to do that, especially when you're an alderman, because you're not inside City Hall day in and day out, and you don't know how it all works. I mean, you know how it works, but you don't do the day-to-day operations. You're not in the trenches every day. Most aldermen are not. So it would be hard for me to say, XYZ department, you're cutting two positions out of here, you're cutting one position out of there. Really hard to do. So that's my proposal. I'm going out into my ward this week. I have two ward meetings, one on Wednesday at Sky Meadow, and then I have one on, that's loud. Then I have one on Thursday, one on Wednesday, one on Thursday. That's at New Searles. So if you're listening and you want to come by, the one on Wednesday is at 5:30. The one on Thursday is at 6:30, and that's at New Searles. The one on Wednesday is at Sky Meadow, so you can come out. Even if you're not in my ward, you can come out. You can say hi. You can ask me questions, make your comments. I'm open to it. So budget is coming up June 23rd. I'll be back here again, and I'll give you a blow-by-blow on what happened.
And I hope you have a fantastic week. Go USA. They play on Friday. Beat those Australians. Hope you guys have a great week. Thanks for tuning in to Nashua Matters on WSMN.

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1: USA Radio News, I'm John Summers. President Trump made it to Europe today for the G7 summit hosted by French President Emmanuel Macron. His arrival in France comes one day after announcing the U.S. and Iran had reached a deal allowing for the reopening of the Strait of Hormuz. Trump has talks scheduled with a number of Middle Eastern leaders tomorrow, along with a working session which includes Ukrainian President Volodymyr Zelensky. 12 people are dead after a plane crash in Missouri. Sergeant Justin Ewing with the Missouri State Highway Patrol says the crash happened shortly before 11:30 a.m. local time Sunday near the Butler Memorial Airport, about 60 miles south of Kansas City.
2: Law enforcement and fire and EMS personnel did locate a downed plane. We can confirm that there were 12 occupants on board of that plane, one pilot and 11 passengers. This was a skydiving plane.
1: There were no survivors. The FAA and NTSB are both investigating. President Trump chose James McDonald to serve as the next U.S. attorney for the Southern District of New York.
3: In a Truth Social post, Trump says he believes McDonald can deliver strong results in the new role. McDonald is a former Manhattan prosecutor and would replace Jay Clayton after Clayton was nominated to become Director of National Intelligence. McDonald previously worked on Trump's legal team appealing his New York hush money conviction. The White House has not said whether McDonald will be formally nominated for Senate confirmation or serve in an acting capacity. His position as U.S. attorney would give him oversight on cases ranging from terrorism and espionage to security fraud and public corruption. I'm Lisa Salvati.
1: Jury selection begins today in the federal death penalty trial of a man charged in the 2022 racially motivated mass shooting at a top supermarket in Buffalo, New York. Peyton Gendrand is already serving life in prison with no chance of parole after pleading guilty to the murders of 10 black people in state court. From America's News Network, USA Radio News.
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8: Over 76,000 in the grandstand. They're on their feet, waving their hats. Here comes the field now. Up off turn number three. Down to the line they come, and Governor Shapiro puts the green flag in the air, and the NASCAR Cup Series is racing in the Pocono Mountains.
9: Some fierce racing for the top spot here down the short chute and into turn three. Tyler Reddick topside. He has got the slightest of advantage going into turn three. Now Nemechek powers down.
10: High-speed game of chicken for the lead at Pocono. Trouble off turn number three. Joey Logano gets nailed. Here comes Bubba Wallace, Brad Keselowski, Connor Zillage, Shane Van Gisbergen, Noah Gregson all crash and collide. Off turn three,
9: Denny Hamlin goes to the inside. New race leader Denny Hamlin in turn three.
10: Denny Hamlin comes to the start-finish line. He becomes an eight-time winner at the Pocono Raceway. Denny Hamlin wins the Great American Getaway 400, and he wins his third consecutive race.
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13: 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I understand this is unrealistic for most, but you get my point. I do recommend that you make it a family activity if you can. Regardless of their ages, their kids should be outside helping and or playing. It's called the apprenticeship model of parenting. I think it's way more important that you make leaf piles for your children than take them to Disney. There's a few things going on. First of all, you're spending time together outside getting physical activity, mixing in some fun along the way. You do not make your kids' life easy by making your kids' life easy. They need to see that work is part of life, and that's okay. The number one attribute that is most closely associated with happiness is, drumroll please, work ethic. But if you are forced to do some raking this year, remember these few tips. Keep your chest up and your shoulders back. Try to keep a loose and open grip. Squeezing the rake too hard can lead to lateral epicondylitis and tennis elbow. Try pulling and stepping back opposed to bending and twisting to avoid lower back strain. And the worst thing you can do following a bunch of yard work is grab a beer and sit on the couch. This will just increase inflammation and cause things to tighten up and you won't be able to get up. Remember to maximize your recovery with RPM. 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Roll a tennis ball on your back against the wall or floor for a few minutes on each side. And people always ask, how long or hard should I do it? My answer is, how long or hard would you want a massage therapist to go? Slow and deep, but it should be a good hurt. Rolling after your activities flushes out the inflammation as well as elongates muscles like a rolling pin. Not only will you be less sore in the morning, but you will have improved performance sooner with fewer injuries. 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
18: 10 and 22. Just numbers to most people, unless you work in and around mental health. 10 is the number of years it takes for someone with mental health to ask for help. And 22 is the average number of suicides per day by veterans. James Klein is not a therapist or a licensed professional. James Klein is a veteran and an advocate for changing how mental health is viewed by everyone. Join James Klein as he gets the conversation started to change the stigma around mental health. And now your host, James Klein.
19: 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We are sponsored by the Nashua VFW Post 483. They are located at East 8 East Pearl Street here in the city of Nashua. It's only a few blocks away from the station. You can call the post at any time. That's 603-402-2992. You can also stop by the post on Tuesdays and Thursdays around 10 a.m. to 2 p.m. Lou or somebody else from the post is usually there. Help anyone else that's there to see if they qualify for any services, if they need any assistance through our relief fund. And this weekend, they are out there. I believe they are out there now. So they're out there market baskets. They're out at the liquor store. They're out there doing the poppy drive this weekend. So go out there and support them when you're out doing your shopping. You'll see them out there in their dress blue grays. Stop, talk to them. I'm sure a lot of them got a lot of good stories they can talk to you about. Maybe you got family members that have served or passed on. And I think that's what my guest Andrew wants to talk about today is talk a little about Memorial Day too in and of itself. But that poppy drive, 100% of that money is donated goes right into our relief fund. 100% of that money goes right back out to veterans that are in need, that might need a help with rent, utilities, maybe they need food, gas, whatever it is, contact the post. Again, the number is 603-402-2992, or stop by on Tuesdays or Thursdays between 10 a.m. and 2 p.m. If you know somebody that's in need and you see us out there this weekend, go ahead and stop by and let us know. We'll give you the best options on how to contact somebody and who to talk to see if we can help you out with that relief fund. We got a good amount of money in here. But again, we can only do the job we do because of all the donations that the public out there gives to us. And you folks are very generous when you do give those donations out there. And 100% of the veterans donate their time to raise that money. So at no point do we take any money, administrative costs, nothing. Unlike some other veteran service organizations that pennies on the dollar make it back out to the veterans because they take so many fees and stuff out of it. So 100% of our time is donated, 100% of the money that's donated goes into the relief fund, and 100% goes back out to those veterans that need that assistance. If you're looking to get into the VA, you're struggling with it, it can be pretty intimidating for some folks. The forms are long. It can take a long time. It can get denied very quickly, even if you miss one little checkbox. So my suggestion is go see a veteran service officer. And we have one of the best ones in the state and here in the country. His name is John Barrett. You can reach him at his email, which is John, J-O-H-N dot Barrett, B-A-R-R-E-T-T 1 at va.gov. Or you can give his office a call. He's up on Chestnut Street in the federal building. And the number is 603-222-5780. A couple other resources, 988, if you're struggling, especially with this being the holiday weekend, maybe you have some folks that have passed on, maybe family and friends are getting together and you don't feel like you're invited, you don't fit in, you start isolating, or maybe some of that festivities get out of control. Go ahead and give them a call. It's not just a suicide line, it's a crisis line. You're going to talk to a licensed clinician. They'll do an assessment. And if they feel you're not a danger to yourself or anybody else, they'll let you talk to a peer support specialist. That is somebody who's trained and has shared experiences with you. And they can talk to you through whatever is going on at the time. The other resource I'm going to give out is 211. That's here in the state of New Hampshire, where if you're looking for any types of resources like shelter, food, clothing, maybe you have a struggle with substance use, that's a way to get into one of the doorways to get into IOP, which is intensive outpatient program, PHP, which is partial hospitalization program, or residential. All these different options are available by calling 211. And everyone should know those resources, especially with the holiday weekend, because as you know, things can kind of go sideways pretty quick, as was an example over in Hampton a couple days ago, where just simply getting rain and people getting crowded together under roofing, things kind of spiraled out of control from there. So use those resources before things get out of control, and that way everyone can have a very safe, long weekend. All right, before I get to Andrew, in honor of those individuals that have given that ultimate sacrifice to our community, to our state, and to our country, I'm going to read a list of names for those that have given that ultimate sacrifice, and I'm going to play a song called The Ones That Did Not Make It Back by Justin Moore. So the first one for today is Marine Captain Kyle R. Van DeGleesen, killed in action on October 26, 2009. He was part of the Marine Light Attack Helicopter Squadron, 169th, Marine Aircraft Group 39, 3rd Marine Aircraft Wing, 1st Marine Expeditionary Force out of Camp Pendleton, California. He was 29, a St. Anselm alum, killed in action when his helicopter and another helicopter collided while in Afghanistan while serving during Operation Enduring Freedom. The next one is Army Green Beret Staff Sergeant Kyle R. Warren, killed in action on July 29, 2010. So that means he was over there when I was over there. 1st Battalion, 3rd Special Forces Group, Airborne, Fort Bragg, North Carolina. He was 28 of Manchester, New Hampshire, killed when insurgents attacked his military vehicle with an IED in Afghanistan during Operation Enduring Freedom. That was actually the deadliest year of the war in Afghanistan for U.S. troops. And, of course, I would be over there during that time, of course. But made it back in one piece, right?
20: Let's not forget.
19: Right. Army Green Beret Staff Sergeant David J. Whitchier, killed in action on November 2nd, 2016. He was part of Company C, 2nd Battalion, 1st Special Warfare Training Group, U.S. Army Special Warfare Center and School. He was 30 of Bradford, New Hampshire. Died in a dive training accident off the coast of Key West during Operation Enduring Freedom. Army Staff Sergeant Scott S. Wilson, May 29, 2014. He's part of the 1st Battalion, 30th Infantry Regiment, 2nd Brigade Combat Team, 3rd Infantry Division, Fort Stewart, Georgia. He was 33 of Salem, New Hampshire. Died as a result of service to our country during Operation Iraqi Freedom. And the last one for today is Army Specialist Matthew R. Woods, killed in action on February 19, 2012. He was part of Bravo Troop, 3rd Squadron, 1st U.S. Cavalry, 3rd Heavy Brigade Combat Team, 3rd ID out of Fort Benning, Georgia. He was 22 of Lyman, New Hampshire, and died at Fort Benning while serving during Operation Enduring Freedom. So in honor of those individuals that have given that ultimate sacrifice, this is a song called The Ones That Did Not Make It Back Home by Justin Moore.

0: All right, that was Justin Moore with The Ones That Don't Make It Back Home, in honor of all those individuals that have given that ultimate sacrifice to our community, to our state, and to our country. And I guess that's the big theme for this weekend, right, Mr. Andrew?
1: Oh, yes. Yeah, definitely. As you know, before I start, I got to give some special shout out to some people. I want to give shout out to our veterans and those who are currently serving the great state of Maine, New Hampshire, Massachusetts. We love you guys, and we love what you do. Also, you know, my daughter, Maisha, she's fighting strep throat. I'll give a shout out to her. And I don't know if you know, I've been off there for a while. I had a heart attack back on March 29th.
0: Right.
1: And one of the lovely co-workers who actually was instrumental in saving my life, Pam and Allie, I want to give you guys a blessed shout out. I wouldn't be here if it weren't you and the great men and women of Maine Medical Cardiology Unit. And also, speaking of military, a lot of our military family are flying in. I was there the other night to greet a lot of our military firing home at the Portland International Jetport. The crew over there are very military friendly. Never had a problem with them when I have to go on leave or anything like that. And I just want to give a shout out, especially to my end of the week, to the leads over there, Shannon, Supervisor Jesse, Sierra, Julian, Hope, Deshaun, and Brooke, and Erica. You know, all the great people work, Art, Yusuf, the night crew over there at Portland Jetport, keeping us on to like something like 2 o'clock in the morning and welcoming our military family here and making sure they're safe. Thank you guys for that. On the note of the military week, this is Memorial Day weekend.
0: Right.
1: I've been to a number of the VA homes. I've stopped in and checked in. And actually this week I met a wonderful gentleman who was also a member of the VFW. He had a lot to say, and he said, no, he feels forgotten. He feels forgotten by the community, sometimes by the nation, and he felt like, you know, all it did, it was for nothing. And we started talking, and I thought about it, and he has a good point. Some of it is not wrong. Memorial Day. What is Memorial Day for? What is it about? Where did it start? And how did we get here where Memorial Day has now turned into this drunken fest, boating and drinking? I'm not taking that from anybody. We're in America. Do what you want.
0: Right.
1: But, you know, other countries, you know, in the great, you know, across the pond, they have the Poppy Day, they have Armistice Day. Some countries are more celebrative of their military than most. And I know some vets feel, you know, left out, and it's also they feel depressed. I mean, it helps to their depression of not being recognized. Everyone wants to feel special and loved and included. And I think you know, a lot of towns also have gone away with their Memorial Day parades due to funding. Mm-hmm. And I feel like it's something that we need to think about. How did we get here? How did it start?
0: I think it depends on the community. So, yeah. Like here in the city of Nashua, the only two parades they do are Memorial Day and Veterans Day. They've got multiple war memorials up around the city. They always do Pearl Harbor Day. And now the newest thing that I participated in the last 2 years, and should again this year, is over at City Hall, they raise up the Betsy Ross flag on July 4th and keep it up for a week and then bring it back down. So they're really in tune with it. And I'll tell you what, the community members here in Nashua too, even though, you know, it's a city, they're really into the veterans. There's always a great crowd out here when they do the parade and the flags and all that. So I think it really is kind of community-based.
1: Right, right. So so Memorial Day was initially started back, you know, after the Civil War, during that era or during that time. And it was called Decoration Day.
0: Right.
1: And what they would do, they would lay wreaths and flowers at the tombs or the graves of the soldiers. And over time, it evolved into what we know now, but it became an official federal holiday in 1971. And then, you know, we decided we're going to remember all the military fallen from all the wars. And it was then designated to be placed on the last Monday in May so that, you know, people could enjoy a three-day holiday. So thank you to the vets. You're welcome, America. Thank you.
0: Well, I think this year it kind of came up on me because I feel bad. There was a couple slots open for the Poppy Drive for this weekend. And I usually do the drive every, you know, twice a year, because we do it on Memorial Day weekend or in and around that weekend. And we also do it around in and around Veterans Day weekend. But I got stuff going on tomorrow, and I got the radio show today, so I couldn't fill those slots. But all the people at the post that do it, I mean, you got people that take one slot. You've got folks that are dedicated to it, and they make sure they fill multiple slots, right? But that's for us to be able to do that stuff for, you know, maybe some of those veterans that feel like they've been forgotten or they're struggling, or because I think there's probably multiple levels to the answer of how they feel forgotten or they're depressed. And, you know, are they following up with things? Are they reaching out for help? Are they too prideful to ask for help? And maybe they don't know the resources, so they go to one and they say no, and they get upset by it, so they just don't bother with any of it. I've seen all kinds of different parts of it.
1: Right, right. No, you're not wrong. And but the thing for me is that, okay, let's look. It's not quite like your birthday, but let's look at this. This is a day for veterans, okay? A classic example. My car has a veteran plate. It's Memorial Day, mm-hmm. right? And driving down here this morning, I got flipped off like two or three times because someone decided to road rage, wanted to cut over. Mm-hmm. They're in so much haste to go get their burgers or their beer or whatever's going on in their life. I don't know.
0: Right.
1: But we've become such, I'm not saying it's everyone, right? But we never know what someone is going through. You just said it earlier when we're talking about, you know, the mind and where mm-hmm. people are. We never know if someone's going through PTSD or what kind of day they're having or what's going on. It takes 2 seconds to be kind, mm-hmm. you know, and especially if you see if someone's, the guys who are Vietnam veterans who I believe were, and the guys from Korean the war were totally forgotten in some respect. Show a little kindness to them, you know, don't just, mm-hmm. you know, just be kind to those, especially around this time of the month. It's their day or their month or their weekend. Mm-hmm. Do some consideration. You know, I think that's very important. And we've gotten so, again, not everyone, but I think we've gotten so callous in this country that everyone's forgotten to be kind. And a little smile, a little thank you goes a long way. You never know where this is going to go. And again, you know, I'm just going to say, I'm not plugging for anyone in particular, but again, the folks, the gals and guys over there, at United, at Portland Jetport, thank you for all you do for our veterans, and thanks again for the welcome that you give to them every and every time you see them. We appreciate it.
0: No, I like that with the, you know, the airports. I know when we came back from Afghanistan, even when we left, there's, you know, there's all those people there, all that stuff.
1: Yeah.
0: But you're also right, because a day or two later, now you have to get back to reality, get back to the real world, and all those people aren't there clapping their hands, waiting for you and all that stuff. And you can kind of be forgotten in the wash, and people could be struggling. That's why the last couple of weeks I've been talking about coping skills or pleasant activities to be doing, things like that. I know I go out there and I do concerts and things like that. You just never know who you're going to come across. Have some fun out there, right?
1: Yeah.
0: I even went out of my comfort zone on Wednesday night, where I wasn't planning on getting in there early. Like, I wasn't waiting in the front of the line.
1: Yeah.
0: I got there just as the doors opened. But I still got in there, and it was still kind of thin. So instead of sitting back where I normally do, my concert buddy, a former coworker, Cliff, he was already there. So he was right up next to the stage. So I said, fine, I'll just go hang out next to the stage. The cool part of the venue is the stage is right in the middle. Mm-hmm. It's kind of like a rectangle.
1: Yeah.
0: So there really is no bad spots there.
1: Right, right.
0: And it might have been thinned out a little bit because of what happened the day before out in Hampton. So who knows? Maybe people were leery about going out to Hampton that day. It just seemed a little bit lighter than the way it was described the day before there. So, but I thought it was a great show there, and get to know some other people. I actually talked to some folks there, and I found out, like, one lady, she had specifically flown up from Texas to see the band because they put on such a great show. And live music of any kind, mm-hmm. right? I can only imagine how many shows are going to be going on this weekend. And people should also be tolerant. Like, don't be calling in noise complaints and stuff like that. You know, if it's
1: true
0: in the afternoon, late evening, something like that. You know, also people should also be reasonable too, that are out there having a good time, hanging out with people. Don't be sitting there playing things, you know, midnight, one in the morning, have some courtesy for some other folks.
2: True.
0: Maybe they need to get up to go get ready for the parade the next day or things like that. Because they also do that here in the city too, is the day of the parade, they go around to at least five different memorials or graveyards around the city and do ceremonies in honor of those people that are there.
1: Yeah.
0: So, but they do that on Memorial Day and on Veterans Day. So that starts at 8 in the morning. And you'd be surprised. There are some people out there that come out and support that stuff when they're out there. I mean, the ceremonies are pretty quick. They're probably 5 to 10 minutes long, and there's usually a rifle squad that gets involved in that stuff too. But, again, this city is pretty supportive. I see a lot of smaller communities are pretty supportive. Mm-hmm. New Hampshire overall, as a community, is supportive of veterans. I'm not even going to have a side discussion about the politics and at the state level, because they really don't do a whole lot for veterans. You'd have to be 100%. If you're 100%, if you're killed in action, missing in action, or a POW, you really don't get many benefits, but like your dependents get some benefits.
1: Right, right, right.
0: Unlike some other states, like Mass, if you're just a resident for a year, you don't even have to have been a veteran during that time. Just be a veteran and live in Mass for a year. You can get free tuition to a state college, things like that.
1: Connecticut too, Texas, Arizona,
0: yeah,
1: many states that, you know, just take care of their veterans. Maine is the same, similar, I think, throwback as to New Hampshire. You have to be 100%, and they want to see your service-connected letter. And, you know, that being said, as it may, by the way, you know, you were last time, I can't remember, but there were some guests who mentioned that there were some activities here for veterans, horseback riding and stuff that was free, or veterans can access. You want to talk a little bit about that?
0: Well, if you go out there and you research it, you're going to find some things out there like the equine therapy and things like that. There's a place up in Goffstown. I don't know the name of it, but was it Operation Renewed Freedom, I think is the name of it. They're locally. Last I knew, they were based out of Hollis. I haven't talked to Jerry in a little bit, but I think they're still out in Hollis. They've got a few horses. And it's, again, it's for veterans to go out there, and it's at no cost for them. Mm-hmm. Her husband is actually retired just about a year ago as the chief of staff down in Massachusetts for the National Guard down there. So he was a full bird colonel when he retired. And this is what they do to kind of give back. They've got a couple smaller horses, and they also got a Clydesdale named Dublin. Mm-hmm. And that's actually another great coping skill. There's a reason behind it. What's the reason behind equine therapy? What do you think the science is? Because there's actually science behind why it works.
1: Well, I'm not 100% sure on that one, but I'm going to go off on a limb, right? Just go on a limb. For every action, there's an equal and opposite reaction, right? The horse, the motion of the horse, the energy of the horse, right? That transfers into the rider, the calmness. That animal being able to take directions. I don't know. You're the expert.
0: Well, you got a little bit there. So the science behind it is this: a horse, throughout its history, has been a prey item. So they're always on alert. So if you go up next to a horse and you're anxious, you're going to make that horse anxious. Nobody wants a 1,000-2,000-pound animal anxious next to them. So in return, it's almost like a symbiotic relationship. You got to calm yourself down, and then you're going to calm the horse down. So even just going to clean the horse, walking the horse, riding the horse, all of that stuff is going to work for people, because you have to stay calm to keep the horse calm. And tell me you can't tell that when you're around people, especially veterans or things like that.
1: Oh, yes. Yes.
0: You can't tell when they're off, if they're too anxious, if they're repressed, all these things, and ask those questions to follow up. But you can tell by a horse by just looking at its ears.
1: That's funny. I showed up for one of my shifts last night at the, you know, at the airport, and one of the leads there, Shannon Howard, came and said, "Are you okay?" I'm like, "Yeah." She said, "Yeah, you don't look okay." I'm like, "Why?" Because she could see it on my face. I was tired, and I was kind of, right. I was stuck in that. There was an accident on the pike, and I was stuck, you know. And I normally have an impeccable record, you know what I'm saying? So I like keeping that because I'm kind of OCD, and I never want to be late. So I always like to military people. We like to be there 15 minutes before.
0: Right.
1: So it kind of set me a little bit, but I was okay.
0: Well, it's kind of like when you called me this morning, it sounded like you were a little annoyed on the phone, so.
1: Oh, yeah. Yeah, yeah. Man, I was, I couldn't hear. I had a rough night, you know, and sometimes, like I said, you know, we have, you know, sometimes you get those passengers who come in and they're so self-entitled. They're screaming and yelling about something that is totally out of your control. You had nothing to do with it. Some people are just MOA, mad on arrival, and you got just like, okay, you know, just try it on. And you absorb that. And that's where I was going to with our veterans. We have a lot of vets who have absorbed a lot of stuff over the years. You know, either we talked about at one of our radio shows about toxic leadership in the military.
0: Right.
1: They have, some of them have absorbed that. And, you know, PTSD, among other things, we don't know. And so it builds up, right? Mm-hmm. And they have no outlet. And I'm glad you're here giving out information, but sometimes they don't know, or they're afraid to act, or they don't even have the transportation to get to where they need to go.
0: Right. Well, I mean, there's great resources out here. So 2-1-1 is a good resource.
1: Yes.
0: Getting in touch with a VSO, a veteran service officer, or a veteran service organization, like the VFW, the DAV, American Legion. It's not just showing up and getting a drink or anything like that. Like here in Nashua, the VFW post is a dry post.
1: Yeah.
0: There's no canteen, no bar, anything like that.
1: Yeah.
0: So you know all the people that are showing up to our post are there because they want to be involved. They want to give back and all that stuff.
1: Yeah.
0: I mean, our oldest member is 100, and I guarantee if I saw the list of people out there, he's probably going out again this year to do the poppy drive and stuff.
1: Oh, that's awesome.
0: So that should be an example for other people out there when you're debating whether or not you want to give back and things like that. You've got people much older than you are out there, more than likely out there doing things and still trying to give back.
1: Oh, yes. Oh, yes.
0: But you're right, especially a lot of the Vietnam vets and people like that, the way they were treated when they came back is different. But you know what? That was a lot in public. But I'll also say people from Iraq and Afghanistan were treated the same way, but behind closed doors.
1: Oh, yeah. Yes.
0: Not getting hired, or if they got hired, they got the menial jobs, or they got jobs where they weren't around people, things like that. Then you got voc rehab, where they got to fight for it. I mean, it took me a year to get my master's program approved. It should never have happened that long.
1: Yep. The name callings. Yep. Yep.
0: And that's just really comes back to the ignorance of the general public, which ignorance isn't a bad word. It just means you just don't know. You just need to be educated on it. Mm-hmm. That's all.
1: Mm-hmm. And I like what you say, you know, in any given Sunday, a lot of people being placed in the same situation will probably make the same choice, because how many of us are going to jobs that we absolutely hate? We hate our bosses. We hate where we work, but you still go in. Why? Because you either don't have any choice, you're ordered to do it, or you need to get, you know, you need your job.
0: Right.
1: And I'm not, you know, for our soldiers or men and women in uniform, we took an oath. And whether or not we like it or not, we have to follow certain orders. And but there are men and women in uniform who stood up against unlawful orders. There are orders that if they tell us that you can refuse an unlawful order, that you believe conscientiously will violate certain tenets of your conscience.
0: Right. And there's a lot of moral injury out there, too. And that's what I talk about at the residential program I'm at. Is maybe, you know, the enemy is dressing up people that, you know, women having children strap explosives themselves.
1: Yep.
0: And now you have to take a choice. Do you, you know, do you take the life of the 8-year-old, or do you let that person, you know, let it happen and now multiple lives are taken because of it, including the 8-year-old, right? Or something's done to somebody. And now you do like a mission that's kind of off the record and kind of justify it. And then that is another moral injury that you have to deal with and whatnot. So, and like you said earlier, when the cup gets filled, there's no place for the rest of it to go. So that's when it kind of spills over and people get into substance use. They don't have good coping mechanisms. Maybe they went to the VA and they didn't like how they were treated the first time, so now they think the entire VA is horrible. Maybe they went to they tried a medication and it works. They're like, "Are you fine? I'm not gonna do this anymore."
1: Yeah.
0: Maybe they didn't connect with a therapist, and that's what I tell people with therapists: try it out. Not everybody's gonna click, right? My niche is that, you know, having been a police officer and served in multiple branches, that I can connect a lot quicker with a lot of the folks I work with. You know what? Every now and then it doesn't necessarily click. Maybe they don't want to talk to somebody with a similar background, right? That does come up here and there too. Or you get somebody that is a veteran, but then they find out like your background, and now they might feel less than, like they don't measure up or things like that too. So all that, I've seen all in between. So when I work with those folks, I make sure that they understand that we're there to support them, and we want to make sure we help them find those tools so when that cup starts filling up, they can kind of vent it out a little bit.
1: Yeah, absolutely. Speaking of that, when are we going to get G over here, man? Bring the gang back together. We need to get him in and out, you know, out in the community. I feel like he's become a hermit.
0: So. I think since he retired from the Army, he might be working more than he did in the Army.
1: I know.
0: Although I mentioned this earlier before the air was, I mean, he retired as a recruiter, but I didn't think I actually had to work much when I was a recruiter.
1: Right, right.
0: I mean, that was maybe, what, a year and a half-ish before I got voluntold to go with the Mountain Company, so.
1: Yeah, yeah. Good old Mountain Company.
0: Right, yeah. But it wasn't work to me. You know, there are some down periods there. There's periods where you get held to a standard to make your mission.
1: Right, right.
0: And I had a good partner. I mean, Churchill. I think he's...
1: Yeah, Churchill was awesome, man. I love Churchill.
0: I think he's excelled
1: quite
0: a bit. I think he's been like the top recruiter multiple times over in the state too. So he really enjoyed the job. We were non-traditional recruiters, so we didn't have an area. Yeah. We didn't get people like handed to us. We had to go find them on these very liberal college campuses who didn't want military walking around.
1: Oh, yeah.
0: So kind of like what you're wearing. We had polo shirts that we would wear around and stuff like that.
1: Oh, yeah. Oh, yeah.
0: So why are you sporting the Maine National Guard polo today?
1: What do you think? I did that for you. This was one of the polos I had when I was doing on ADOS orders, when I did recruiting for a year.
0: Okay.
1: And I was with, actually, I was with G. G was G all and... Right. Heaven's the man. I can't remember his name, the out sergeant. Well, so we're down in, we're based in the Sanford area,
0: right?
1: So I did that with them for a year. That was great. At least I can say I did recruiting for a year. But yeah, it's Memorial Day weekend, so I figured I'd just kind of represent.
0: Okay, yeah. Actually, last week I wore a couple polos. I wore an Army polo to work and a Marine Corps polo, which is funny because a few of the individuals that are there for treatment, they're former jarheads. So when they saw the Army, they're like, What the? I said, I served in both. I can wear whatever I want.
1: Right, exactly.
0: And then they were all happy the next day when I wore the Marine polo. So
1: some people don't understand that though. Like, you can switch. You know, if you can wear either, you know, service uniform, and they're like, how do you do that? Well, you're authorized. You know, so I can wear Army and I can wear Air Force if I want to.
0: Right.
1: But, you know, I've been to a number of Air Force events, and I wore my Army service uniform. Because it just looks better.
0: Actually, Charlie Company from the Mountain Company is like a mile and a half from my house.
1: Really?
0: Yeah, and that's why I was surprised you were coming down, because all their vehicles have been sitting in the parking lot for about a week, so... I don't know if this is their 2 weeks going on or if they got something, some other training or something going on right now, but the whole parking lot, the Army's filled for the past week now. Wow. So I thought maybe you might have drill or something.
1: That's crazy. Well, I do know that June is coming up, so, you know, a lot of units, we're talking about the Guard or Reservist units, they have four-day drills coming up. And there are a number of units that are cycling right now and getting ready for 18-month deployments overseas.
0: Yeah.
1: CENTCOM and so on going forth, you know. But, yeah, there's a lot of activity going on around the state.
0: Right. Well, it looks like you got a fan of your saying, MOA, mad on arrival.
1: Yeah?
0: Yeah, Mr. Bardicus had sent me a text a few minutes ago saying he's using that from now on.
1: All right.
0: He likes it.
1: Hey, so let's patent it together, man.
0: I like that one.
1: Yeah.
0: But you know what? That was like Wednesday night when I went to the show. People were not mad on arrival showing up there. Especially with what happened the night before.
1: Yeah.
0: There's a much bigger police presence and stuff like that going on. So, and I want to make sure you actually hear what you missed.
1: Yeah, please.
0: So I'm going to play part of a song here, and some of it can be a little bit tough because...
1: Send it.
0: A lot of their songs have some language in it, so I had to sift through what I think I could actually play on the air. But the problem is, even the song I'm going to select, you're still not going to get exactly what you would get from them.
1: Yeah,
0: because I can't play the other songs either.
1: We don't want an FCC fine, okay? So right. Let's play the clean version, all right?
0: Right. All right, so I picked this one, Dance Double Dance. This is Avatar. And this is a great coping skill going out there and seeing that live music, which that's what me and Bardicus do on Thursdays. We got the Counselors of Concerts from 6 to 7.
1: Yeah.
0: We had a pretty fun show last night because we had Andrea from Northeast Passage come in. And she just went to Rockville a couple weeks ago and talked about her experience down there. My son was also down there too, with his girlfriend and talking about all that. So it wasn't as great as it has in the years past because there were more days where there was weather involved. But who cares? You got people watching. You got all kinds of options for bands to go see. 5 different stages. How can you beat it? But
1: hey, Jesse Helwell, hope you listen to the song.
0: Okay,
1: he loves this stuff.
0: All right, so this is Dance, Devil Dance by Avatar.

0: So that's Dance Double Dance by Avatar, the show I went to on Wednesday over there in Hampton. So what are your thoughts, Mr. Andrew?
1: That's pretty cool. I like it. I would hope, though, that if you and I are locked in a very dark room, you'd have more than one candle. Because you wouldn't be able to see me, man.
0: Okay. So that song doesn't necessarily come across to what Avatar really plays. A lot of their songs are even stronger and more powerful than that one, but a lot of them just can't be played on the regular airways. But Wednesday night was the last night of their tour. They had crisscrossed across the country for a few months. Now they're headed back over to Europe. I'm sure they'll be back around soon, probably next year. Mm-hmm. I think you should go to that one. You have to see them in person to fully appreciate it. It's all about the performance for them, too.
1: Right,
0: they got a big stage presence.
1: Right.
0: They really interact. And another reason why I don't necessarily stand next to this, up close to the stage, one is I don't feel like I can really take in the whole show.
1: Right.
0: Because now you're kind of looking up and you're like right there. And the other piece is it just feels a little bit impersonal or too personal because now making direct eye contact with people in the band. You're like right there and connected. And I was wearing a, I got this thing going with shirts and concerts. So this is the one of the very rare times that I actually wore a concert shirt for the band that I was actually going to go see.
1: Wow.
0: Usually, if you talk to Bob, you'll find out that I wear shirts that really stand out. Like, we went to go see Testament down in Worcester, so another heavy metal thrash band, and I was wearing a Golden Girls shirt that said Thug Life on it.
1: I'm not surprised. I've seen some of your shirts, yeah.
0: And then we went to go see Black Label Society and Zach Sabbath and Dark Chapel.
1: Wow.
0: Down in Boston, and I wore a Britney Spears shirt.
1: Wow.
0: And, of course, the gentleman that went with us, Jim Lawrence, who's also on the air here, he, in honor of that, decided to play Britney Spears music on the drive down to Boston.
1: Shocking. Not shocked.
0: So I always look for, like, outlandish shirts at shows.
1: Yeah. But, hey, coming back to that song, you asked me what I thought about it. Yeah. And thinking about it, you could look at this in many ways, right? Mm-hmm. So the Buddhists, if you're thinking about a thing called chakra, you look out there in the damaged, dark, desolate world, mm-hmm. and there you see the lotus plant, right? It's by itself. And that one candle

0: you could be isolated from everything, depressed, the dark, depressed, lonely. But there's, even as a Christian, that light. There's a light you can or you could be the candle that shines.
1: Right.
0: You know, I love it.
1: Yeah. Again, that's what I do in a lot of my groups. Is I'll play a song and then we talk about it. So like my group is first responders and veterans. So a lot of corrections officers, police, firefighters, EMTs, dispatchers, veterans, and I don't want to say I take pride in it, but I know I'm doing my job. Like yesterday, we did a group where I played a couple songs, and I'm trying to elicit emotion because a lot of them struggle with expressing themselves. And what do you think happened after I played the two songs? So I played the two songs. That's right. We've got tears. We've got emotions. People are struggling. One person said, "This is too tough. You know, I'm not used to talking about my feelings, and this is making me feel uncomfortable." And I said, "Well, that's the point. You got a whole group here. We're all going to talk about it." So I played two songs, and they were strong emotional songs to elicit feelings. And then the assignment was for the next 20 minutes, I gave them a sheet that said, "Because I know you or because I knew you." And this is kind of back with a Memorial Day type thing. It's in honor of those people that may have passed or that you used to know or things like that, and how they've influenced you. Like one individual talked about their grandmother passing away and how the grandmother taught her how to be kind, be empathetic to people.
0: Yeah.
1: Right?
0: Yeah.
1: Like you were talking about, just a little bit of kindness can go a long way. Or if you are struggling, one caring person can be that success for you.
0: Yep.
1: So everyone's one caring person away from success.
0: Yep. I hope now you know with all this talk, I'm going to need a hug at the end of the show. So you got me?
1: Well, see, if I had known when we went to Inner Circle that you needed a hug, then same thing. But did you not mention how by going, me asking to go to Inner Circle and going there, kind of turned things around a little bit for you?
0: Oh, yeah.
1: Too, right?
0: Oh, yeah. It was a bad, that was a very bad week for me. And I already said this once, but I was at a very dark place and thinking some bad thoughts. And, you know, James called me out of the blue and went to that show. And listen, man, it kind of, held me out a little bit, you know, turned my mind around the Bartus, Bob.
1: Yes, Mr. Bartikas said that I played the avatar that he likes. So, Bob, the avatar that I like, just like I said, just
0: I
1: is
0: love
1: not
0: going to
1: make the airways. So
0: this is going to be mine. So he and I are going to have to fight over this one. It's going to be mine. So,
1: yeah, but I mean, music. Get out there, enjoy yourself. Like you were talking about, you know, are the businesses out here shut down for the weekend, or are they going to be open? What's going to be going on? You know, there's always a sale going on. Especially here in the U.S., Memorial Day is equated to barbecues, having a good time, maybe drinking some alcohol, and seeing what's on sale, right? There's not a ton of people out there that are focused in on those people that have passed. Although this weekend, you will get people going to graveyards and things like that.
0: Yeah, doing kind of cleanups. Yeah.
1: That's kind of like that continuing bonds, laying flags, thing of that nature. How much reflecting they're doing, I don't know, right? But it's also a way that you can also lead it too. So if you're somebody that has someone that's passed on and you want to remember somebody, you can find those unique ways to kind of do that. And that's the whole idea of like the continuing bonds, right? Maybe put a park bench up at a place that a person used to go with their plaque on it, or a brick, or maybe if you got some of their ashes, you get a tattoo with the ashes in it, or get the ashes done into a stone, or those types of things. There's different ways to be able to do that type of stuff and get that stuff accomplished. All right, we're at the close here. Any closing statements?
0: As always, thank you, America. Love everyone. Be kind this weekend to each other. And just do the right things all the time.
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3: USA Radio News, I'm Ron Warner. President Trump says the United States has reached an agreement with Iran, marking a significant development in ongoing diplomatic efforts. Hira Mustafa reports Pakistan played a key role in mediating the deal, and its work is not yet finished.
4: Now even the most toughest phase begins, and that would be the implementation of the peace deal and the confidence-building measures between the U.S. and Iran. And Pakistan will remain engaged with the regional players.
3: In a Sunday post on Truth Social, Trump declared the removal of the U.S. naval blockade on Iran, allowing the Strait of Hormuz to reopen. The deal will initiate a 60-day period for further negotiations on Iran's nuclear program, including discussions on enriched uranium stockpiles. Pakistan's prime minister says the agreement is set to be formally signed on June 19th in Switzerland. The signing ceremony will be attended by Vice President J.D. Vance, with President Trump potentially joining as well. Coming up in the business week ahead, the focus will be on the Federal Reserve's looming interest rate decision.
5: The Federal Open Market Committee opens a two-day policy meeting on Tuesday with the announcement on rates coming Wednesday. It will be the first meeting with new Fed Chairman Kevin Warsh at the helm after he replaced Jerome Powell. Warsh has promised to bring regime change to the nation's central bank, although it's expected that the key interest rate will remain unchanged for now. I'm Tammy Trujillo.
3: 12 people are dead after a plane carrying a group of skydivers crashed in Missouri. Bates County Sheriff Chad Anderson said the crash is being investigated as an accident, with both the National Transportation Safety Board and the Federal Aviation Administration investigating.
6: There's nothing criminal that we can see, nothing terrorism-related or anything like that. Those are some of the first questions that we would have with the World Cup being in town.
3: It happened Sunday near the Butler Memorial Airport, about 60 miles south of Kansas City.
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8: 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I'm Tim Cattelfamo. 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
10: From fueling NASCAR champions on the track for over 20 years to innovating 94 octane, the highest octane on the market. 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
11: Sunoco cans injected into the car. Bubba Wallace down and away.
10: All Sunoco fuel at the pump meets the same top tier standards as the fuel used in NASCAR. 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
8: Denny Hamlin picked up his third win in a row and his fourth overall in 2026 Sunday afternoon at Pocono Raceway. Hamlin spoke about his love for the tricky triangle in Victory Lane.
12: Oh, it's amazing. I mean, I just love coming here. And just when I come here yesterday morning, infield is packed. And it's like, man, they just do such a great job here at this racetrack of giving the fans such a great experience. And that's why it sells out. And it's why I love this racetrack, not only because of the wins, but obviously the fans and how passionate they are.
8: The race was moved up 2 hours due to rain showers forecasted for later in the day. It featured 17 lead changes, 5 caution flags, and an average speed of 136 miles per hour. Finishing in second behind Hamlin on Sunday was Tyler Reddick, with William Byron third, John Hunter Nemechek fourth, and Kyle Larson fifth. Tyler Reddick still holds on to the points lead, but only by a mere 19 markers over Denny Hamlin. Ryan Blaney, Chase Elliott, and Ty Gibbs are the three remaining drivers in the top five in the standings. The Cup Series now heads to sunny Southern California in San Diego to race on the United States Naval Base Coronado. The 75-lap race on the base begins on Sunday afternoon. And with the Monday Morning Race Recap on the Motor Racing Network, I'm Tim Cattelfamo.
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3: 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Be sure to like us on Facebook and you'll get notified of our live upcoming guests, which we have today in studio. And we're always looking for interesting guests on Wicked Healthy Radio. So if you know of somebody that would be interesting to Nashua, then give me a shout out and we will get them on air. So, which is exactly how I found my guest today, which was I attended an event at Parish of the Resurrection Church, and they were Family Promise was the recipient of the donations that people made. I think it was a 50-50, I think, or I can't remember. What do you think, Melissa? You don't remember? You don't know? Hold on. Don't worry, that didn't go. All right.
4: You're asking two people that weren't at that event.
3: Yeah,
4: too,
3: yeah.
4: So.
3: Yeah, it was fun. It was good. You guys did a good job. They did a good job. The woman that got up and spoke, and I don't
4: remember.
3: Joanne
4: Perez.
3: It was Joanne, yeah. That's right. She did a great job. Anyway, well, Grasshopper's Father's Day is coming up, and the big grasshopper already had his Father's Day celebration, our yearly trip to the Clam Box in Ipswich. If you haven't done it, it's amazing, and it's no different than it was. I don't know, it's like 100 years ago it's been around. So happy Father's Day to the big grasshopper. And you can also celebrate Father's Day at the Silver Knights because they have it's an afternoon game. Yep, 3 o'clock on the 21st. And they also have Thirsty Thursday on the 18th, June 18th. And that is, actually on Father's Day, it's you can wear your Father's Day necktie. the one your kid gave you. So that sounds like fun. So two games coming up, the 18th and the 21st. We are big supporters of the Silver Knights, loving that they're playing here in Nashua. And so today I have two great guests with me. We've been chatting it up already before the show even gets started. And the organization is Family Promise. It's a nonprofit. There's a national Family Promise, but we have our own little, I don't even what you call
4: affiliate.
3: It. Thank you, Matt. Nice job. Jumping right in there. Affiliate, yes. Right here in Nashua. And so with me I have Matt Hodgkiss, and he is the Director of Volunteer Engagement and Operations. Sounds like a big title, Matt.
4: Yeah, we add to it every year.
3: Oh, you do?
4: It's a requirement that I add a different title every year.
3: Okay. Yeah. All right. Well, we'll have to work on another one.
4: Yeah.
3: Yes. Maybe the director of your monthly radio here on Wicked Healthy Radio.
4: Maybe.
3: That would be nice.
4: Yeah.
3: Yeah. Fancy. Put you another director.
4: You could talk me into a monthly
3: There
4: visit.
3: You go. There we go. And Melissa Johnstone, and you are Director of Program and Services.
5: Yes.
3: So you both work, I think, very hard because it is a hands-on organization. You correct me if I'm wrong, but it seems.
4: No, yeah, we work pretty hard.
3: You do?
5: Yeah.
3: All right. And
4: how to stay humble on the radio.
3: We work really, really hard. We are compassionate and dedicated to supporting families facing homelessness. Here you find a warm embrace and a wealth of information on how we empower families to regain stability and thrive. They have they explore programs, volunteer opportunities, and ways to get involved, which is what we're going to talk about today. And together with your volunteers, you're building brighter futures one family at a time. So I guess the first question is it really necessary to have your organization here in Nashua? How many folks are in need for services?
5: So many.
3: Yes?
5: Yeah. So we have three programs. Currently, we have master leasing, so we lease from like a landlord or a church at like a submarket rate, and then we would then lease to a family.
3: Mm-hmm.
5: And then we have diversion or prevention, and we prevent families from becoming homeless. So whether it's like we make a payment towards your rent so you can pay the daycare so you can keep going to work. But there's so many like prevention calls. So that's one way that we can, like, keep them from entering the program. Like, the longer we can keep them housed and stable, then they don't have to sit on our wait list. But, like, currently our wait list has about 12 families on it. And we have two buildings. So, like, we have Nashua has probably 12 on that wait list. And Derry has, like, 3 on that wait list. Mm-hmm. So there's still plenty of people that we're helping every day with just resources.
4: And how many people do we have in the building right now?
5: I want to say we have 14 families in the building right now.
3: Mm-hmm.
4: In Nashua? And what about Derry?
5: Derry has 5.
4: 5.
3: Mm-hmm. Okay. And how long can a family stay?
5: We try to say it's about a year, but with the like market and the things that we have to overcome during their time there, it really ends up being between a year and a half to 2 years.
3: Mm-hmm. Okay. And so you see them on a day-to-day basis?
5: Oh, yeah. Yep.
3: Yeah. I mean, do you have direct, you know, she's laughing.
5: Yeah, we see them.
4: We like, see them.
5: All the time. So mornings when they're rushing out the door, we see them like, mm-hmm. you know, for meetings once a week. We have classes once a week, 2 days out of the week.
3: Okay, so what might be, and so first of all, let's kind of back up a little bit. So and how does one define homelessness? Who is available for Family Promise? How does one, you know, what does homeless mean?
5: I'm not having a fixed address or place to sleep at night.
3: Okay. How about potentially?
5: That will count, yeah.
3: That counts. Okay. And it has to be a family.
5: Yes. So we take families, full families, single moms, single dads, grandparents.
3: Mm-hmm.
5: But yes, you have to have a family.
3: A family. And grandparents?
5: Yep.
3: Okay. So it includes extended families or just... If the grandparent is parenting the
5: We have had one family that came all together, so it was mom, dad, and then a grandma and the kids.
3: Mm-hmm. All right. And where are you located?
4: If you're familiar with Nashua at all, the former Infant Jesus School.
3: Okay.
4: We took over that building.
3: Okay. And so how do folks reach you? I know you have a website, which is familypromisesouthernnewhampshire.org or
4: SNH.org.
3: Yeah. And right on there, it's a contact form, right? And folks can call. Is that right?
4: Yeah.
5: So if they're looking to get help,
3: mm-hmm.
5: the best way is to call the phone number, so 603-883-7338 and hit extension 6. And that will bring you to Joanne's extension, and then she'll schedule an intake, and then we would go from there.
3: Okay, yep. And the intake is face-to-face?
5: Yes.
3: Yeah. Okay, so they will come right into your office. Folks will come right in.
5: Yep.
3: Okay, and are they turned away at all, or is there a next step?
5: No. So if you're not a fit like for the program in the community, because mm-hmm. I mean, community living is hard. It's a lot of personalities in one place.
3: In the Infant Jesus School.
5: Yeah.
4: Yeah. It's a pretty big building.
5: Yeah.
4: But...
5: You know, and you know, maybe some ghosts from the past are
3: around. Oh, there always is. Let's talk feng shui right there.
4: Yeah.
5: So if it's not really like you don't really qualify or you're just not really the fit,
3: mm-hmm.
5: We do set you up with other resources and kind of do a warm handoff to another organization that might work.
3: I love that warm handoff. That's nice.
4: There are certain situations that we don't cover too, like domestic violence is something that we don't really work or have the capacity to work with in our organization. So that sort of situation, Joanne might pass them off to a different organization.
3: Right.
4: That
3: so there's
4: focuses more
3: other organizations
4: on that.
3: That will pick up. Because, yeah. You know, they've landed on your doorstep, but they may not right. be the perfect fit. So they just kind of will go to maybe somebody that specializes, obviously, right. in yeah. domestic abuse.
5: And when you're like
3: safety.
5: Calling around and asking for help and we're like, no, sorry. And like hang up or we don't take the time. I mean, it's so overwhelming. And to be told to like, oh, well, try there.
3: Right.
5: Yeah. And it's just easier for one person to sit down and be like, all right, let's figure this out.
3: Okay. So you'll actually help with the instead
5: yeah.
3: of sending them off.
5: Yeah.
4: Joanne is also, Joanne's our director of prevention, so she, you know, would meet with this person and determine maybe they don't need a whole program, maybe they just need X, Y, and Z to get them back on track, and she's well acquainted with the resources to get people where mm-hmm. they need to go. So
3: according to your website, there are 4,000 kids homeless in New Hampshire. Mm-hmm. And 7 out of 10 folks are one paycheck away from homelessness.
5: Yep.
3: I think yeah. most of us can relate to that early on in our life.
4: I can still relate to it now.
3: Oh, yes. You we talked about nonprofits.
4: Yeah.
3: Well, Matt, what did you do before you were working for Family Promise?
4: So I've been involved with Family Promise since I was 15 years old. When I was young, I was voluntold. To help out. My mom was on the original board back when it was Greater Nashua Interfaith Hospitality Network. And then I was going to school for psychology, and my mom said, you can get a job or you can volunteer. So I was volunteering full-time while going to school full-time. and then I got offered the job at 26, and I've been there ever since. So mm-hmm. I'm 35 now, and you can do the math. but I also worked at a Whole Foods overnight, doing overnight receiving. So that's the only other job experience I have.
3: Did that prepare you for what you're doing now?
4: Absolutely not. it was an overnight position, so I was not interacting with any other humans except for the truck drivers. So it taught me some colorful language, but
3: that's it.
4: Yep. Yeah.
3: Which is the only thing you can't use on the radio.
4: Right. Yeah. But no, I mean, I've been, like I said, I've been involved with the mission of Family Promise for a long time, and back when I was a volunteer, I used to help move families out. So like if they were being evicted from their apartments, I would help them gather up all their things and put it on
3: the literal mover.
4: Yes. Yeah. And so that was tricky though, because I got to see, I essentially saw people at their lowest point, mm-hmm. and then I never knew what happened. Because I was a volunteer, and like my mom was also sort of behind the scenes as a member of the board, so she didn't really get updates either. So I was just like, oh, I just, you know.
3: And you think about it.
4: Yeah, mm-hmm. yeah. So, so it's nice now to be a part of, you know, people's success story.
3: That's right.
4: I consider myself the smallest part, because all I do is make sure that the, you know, microwave works in the kitchen and that the AC is on when you need it to turn on, but aside from that, I think that our volunteer support and the work that Melissa and Joanne and everyone else does is far more impactful than what I do.
3: Mm-hmm. So what about your, how many volunteers do you have?
4: I think the last time I checked, our number was somewhere around the 60 to 80 range, and mm-hmm. that's between our two buildings. So we just opened a building in Derry last year, September of last year.
3: And what do volunteers volunteer to do?
4: We
3: voluntold to do by their mother. Shout out to your mom, by the way.
4: Good job, mom. Good job, mom, for sure. So our volunteers help us in a number of ways. There are volunteers that are in early in the morning, so like 6:30 to 9 o'clock in the morning, and they kind of just help the building wake up. And I say that in like, if someone wakes up in the morning and they need shampoo, we keep that in a locked closet, mm-hmm. just so that, you know, we don't constantly have to buy shampoo. So volunteers are there in case families need those items. We also have a volunteer who will like braid kids' hair before they go to school. So kind of that stuff, that's general hosting, is like holding on to a set of keys so that families have access to our supplies. Mm-hmm. We also have mandatory financial literacy classes that happen every Tuesday. And we have volunteers who come in and babysit the house's kids. Mm-hmm. As Melissa mentioned, we have, 14 families in the mm-hmm. house right now?
3: That's a lot of kids.
4: Mess load of kids.
3: Mm-hmm.
4: And so we have a team of volunteers who come in and they'll watch all the kids for the parents so that the parents can focus, on what we're trying to teach them as far as the financial literacy goes of the whole program.
3: Mm-hmm.
4: And then we have, group volunteers that come in and do meals for us. So we provide evening meals for our families 4 days out of the week. So Monday through Thursday, we make sure that there's a hot meal on a plate for families when they come home from work and things. And so usually we can get church groups and things to get together and cook for all of our families and do all that. So those are three big ways that we have volunteers support.
3: And there are a lot of churches that are involved.
4: Yeah. Last time I looked, it was in the neighborhood of like 26. We have 26 supporting mm-hmm. churches. Yeah.
3: Yes. And the church, are they donating money or time or both?
4: Both. It kind of depends on the church. There are some churches that we work with that are smaller and they donate monetarily every month or once a year. There are churches that are bigger and have more volunteers or more able bodies that are able to, send us meals or things mm-hmm. like that. We have churches that, once a month their mission committee will get together and just make meals and deliver them, like drop them off. So it works in a multitude of ways.
3: So they don't necessarily cook at your facility.
4: Right,
3: facility.
4: Yeah. We have some people that will just get together and make a bunch of freezer meals and then just drop it off and we can use those whenever we need them. So,
3: oh, for sure.
4: Having that as a backup is nice.
3: Okay.
4: But yeah, it works in a multitude of ways.
3: Is the family living in one room or is it like a suite?
4: So we have 24 two-bedroom suites in our building in Nashua
3: mm-hmm.
4: and we have 8 mm-hmm. two-bedroom suites.
3: Mm-hmm.
4: I built the building and I still don't know. We have 8 two-bedroom suites in Derry. So yeah, it's a two-bedroom suite. The bathrooms are disconnected from the unit, so they're down the hall a little ways, but they are individual. So like if we have someone in room 201, they have the key to bathroom 201. So it's still their own personal space.
3: Right.
4: But when we were constructing the building, the cost of plumbing would have added $1 million to the construction cost.
3: Mm-hmm.
4: So we had to keep the building when it was a public school, had all the plumbing on one side of the building. So we just kept all the plumbing on that side. And,
5: yeah.
3: That makes sense.
4: Made it easier. No, so yeah.
3: Not everybody has a bathroom in their bedroom.
4: Right. Yeah. So and we have, we also have the rooms are set up with a hotel style door. So if we have a larger family move in, they would have access to 4 rooms as opposed to just,
3: sure.
4: Yeah. So we have, we've had like, I think the largest family we've seen there was a 2-parent family with 5 kids.
5: Mm-mm, we've seen bigger.
4: Okay. Well, my memory is not as good as yours
5: when
4: it comes
5: to... We had like 2 parents with 8 kids.
4: Okay. So we give them the appropriate amount of space. And our previous executive director used to say that we've never had an occasion to open the door to give them 6 rooms. And I kept telling her that she needed to stop.
3: Putting that out into the universe.
4: Yeah,
3: thank you. Exactly.
4: Because God will hear and
3: yeah. Yep, make sure it sudden, happens.
4: Yeah, exactly. We have the capacity to do it.
3: The bus shows up.
4: Yeah.
5: Yeah.
4: And so we have a partnership at a national level with Mattress Firm. So all of our families that move in get brand new mattresses,
3: mm-hmm.
4: brand new bed frames, brand new sheets, pillows.
3: And do they get to go with them when they leave?
4: They have the option to take them with them when they leave, yeah.
3: No, some of these families have income, or all of them must have some income.
5: Yep, so if they don't,
3: this is Melissa's.
5: They have to get income.
3: Okay, what does that mean?
5: Well, they have to...
3: How many forms, Melissa, do they have to sign?
5: Oh, the forms they have to sign are a lot. it's like an hour and a half of paperwork. But if they don't have income coming in, which they usually should, then they have like 30 days to obtain some.
3: Mm-hmm. Right. And they pay for staying at the room.
5: Nope.
3: They don't. Never mind.
5: So, well, phase one is their first like 6 months of the program. And that's just about like stabilizing them.
3: Mm-hmm.
5: And then if we move on to phase two, then a 10% of their disposable income goes towards like the utility fees.
3: Do they have to meet criteria to stay?
5: Yes.
3: They do?
5: Yes.
3: Okay, so give me an example of what criteria might be. She's giving me a funny look.
5: So they have to save 70% of their disposable income.
3: Okay.
5: Into bank accounts. They're not allowed to touch it.
3: Okay, so and who sets up the bank account?
5: They set up the bank account, mm-hmm. and then we monitor it monthly, mm-hmm. myself and the client.
3: Okay. Sit together and say,
5: yeah. Oh, we go over this. Their bank accounts. Mm-hmm. Everything's color-coded. I like them to be able to visually see like where their money's going.
3: Mm-hmm.
5: They have to be working full-time.
3: So okay.
5: That's at least 36 hours. They have to attend their classes. They have to...
3: Classes as in financial literacy, parenting.
5: Yes. So we have family mm-hmm. education Monday nights and financial literacy Tuesday nights.
3: Mm-hmm. Okay.
5: So...
3: And then Matt provides the entertainment on Wednesday night.
5: Matt provides the entertainment daily.
4: Okay. We have a stage set up in our dining room.
3: Do you?
5: So. We do. We yeah. do have a stage. So when parents are cleaning up, because they have to do daily and weekly chores to mm-hmm. keep the house clean, kids are usually playing on the stage. So that
3: okay, of course.
5: We can do that.
4: Okay. Yeah. And that's where they find me, usually. If I'm not at my desk, I'm on the stage playing with blocks or something.
3: Oh, there you go. Oh my goodness, that sounds great. So what else? What other things do they have to, if they have kids, how about, let's go back to the kids. So the yep. kids, do they go to their original school? If they came from, say, across town, do they get to go to the original school or do they enroll in another school?
5: So they can go to their original school mm-hmm. under the McKinney-Vento, but sometimes they choose not to. They, you know, will just try a new school and that's okay too. I mean, we've had kids going to their original school like across state lines.
3: Mm-hmm.
5: So it's just, and if they're there for a certain amount of time, then we'll have like a meeting between schools to like, what's the, you know, best interest mm-hmm. in the kid. Because I mean, if they're traveling like an hour to get to their school every day, that's a lot on them mm-hmm. too.
3: And who's providing transportation? I mean, do they have vehicles?
5: Some of them do have vehicles sure. if they're being transported. So it's between, like, if it's between Nashua and Merrimack, then mm-hmm. Nashua and Merrimack split the cost.
3: Okay. But if it's in Massachusetts?
5: Then Massachusetts, the town they're in, and Nashua have to split it.
3: She's laughing.
5: It's because it's hard to get that covered.
3: That's right. Yeah. Sure it is. Yep. You're on the phone for a long time. Yes. And how do families find you? How do they know that you're around?
5: Usually, a lot of times it's coming from city welfare.
3: Mm-hmm.
5: Sometimes it's they just know somebody who's been through the program, or you know, another nonprofit brought it up. So,
3: mm-hmm. And what's the goal of the program?
5: For families to be able to sustain on their own once
3: mm-hmm.
5: they leave.
3: Mm-hmm. And how do you know that they have met that?
5: They usually don't go far from me. So they're usually still in touch with me I've got graduates from like 10 years ago that still talk to me. So.
3: Oh, that's awesome.
4: There are also graduates that come back and volunteer. So like we're
3: there
4: updated.
3: You go.
4: We're updated a lot.
5: Yeah.
4: About that's like
3: your,
4: their
3: that's
4: progress
3: your answer right
4: like
3: there.
4: Yeah.
5: We do. They do usually want to come back and volunteer. We usually have them wait like a grace period because it's like kind of boundaries and like lines.
3: Of course.
5: You don't want to cross with mm-hmm. the families you already lived with. But a lot of them do come back and volunteer. I mean, it's you kind of get used to like seeing Matt and I every day, and yeah. it's just kind of like I just want to come back for a meal sometimes. So,
3: and
5: yeah.
3: they do,
5: yeah,
4: and they do,
5: mm-hmm. yeah. And they could come back to go to class if they wanted to. They could go in the donation room if they needed anything.
3: And who does the classes, the financial literacy classes?
5: Two of our board members.
3: Mm-hmm.
5: They're they've been in the like financial field, so they come in and they teach it.
3: Okay,
5: they alternate weeks.
3: All right, and you do work with the local board of trustees.
5: Yes,
3: and Matt, you want to describe the difference between a board
4: there's
3: of trustees
4: a lot of them.
3: And there's
4: that.
3: A lot of them.
4: Yeah, so
3: they're all on the website, folks. You're probably wondering. It is now halfway through the show, and these lovely voices are from Family Promise. Talking with Matt Matt Hodgkiss, I can say that three times, and Melissa Johnstone, and we are talking about homelessness and kind of some success, or what you've determined is a formula for success. And it seems like you're pretty firm that this is working. Is that
4: I think we're doing okay.
5: Yeah, I mean, if
3: they're coming back to volunteer,
5: well, if
3: I think
5: they
3: that's
5: wanted
3: it.
5: To
4: I think
5: work,
4: they just
5: it works.
4: Like us.
3: Oh, they just like.
4: Yeah. I think they just like seeing us, and so they're like, "We'll come back."
3: That's yeah, okay.
5: It's fine. But if they want it to work, it works.
3: Mm-hmm. Yeah. Exactly. I mean, some folks may move away, move wherever. I'm sure.
4: Yeah.
5: Yeah. Definitely. Mm-hmm.
3: Yes, but you've provided a lot for them to get to that point, because I mean, you're probably seeing them at their lowest.
5: Yeah. Mm. Yeah. And yep, we go through a lot of, like, barriers and, like, a lot of times when you're stabilizing somebody.
3: So what does that mean to the outside world? Stabilizing and barriers.
5: So barriers, like you're leaving a bad relationship, but you don't have anywhere to go. You need to start a job, but you don't have childcare. Like, the things that are going to keep you from moving forward.
3: Mm-hmm. And you don't have family to help.
5: Right,
3: or you may, but not enough.
5: Yeah, or they can only do, you know, so much.
3: Mm-hmm.
5: And then the stabilizing is like, let's get you out of survival. Let's be able to unpack your bags, have a place to sleep every night, get into a routine. A lot of times that brings up the stuff you were ignoring when you were in survival mode. So like, you know, you might end up having more anxiety attacks because for the first time in a long time, like you're able to breathe and you're like, oh, I didn't realize I went through all of this stuff. And so it kind of takes a lot of, like, time in the beginning with them, which is, you know, they're at their worst, but they also have a lot of, like, back and forth mentally because they're like, wow, I can't even believe I survived that. Or I don't know how, why were we sleeping in the car for so long and I never asked for help. And, you know, I mean, a lot of times it's like they don't want to ask for help because they're afraid they're going to lose their kids. And so they just buried a lot of stuff to get through. So a lot of times when they move in, that can come back up.
3: And it to quote, lose your kids means that the state now gets involved. And once the state's involved, you're under a whole other realm.
5: Right.
3: So is the goal not necessarily to get the state involved in a family unless it was extremely...
5: Yeah, I mean, if it was necessary, then, you know, you can only hope that getting them involved, the changes will be made. But, you know, it's not necessarily anything bad when they're just homeless.
3: Mm-hmm.
5: And a lot of times it's like, well, we can't have kids sleeping in the car. And let's help them get somewhere because we can't.
3: No, foster care is not the option.
5: We can't just take the kids and now everything in their life is a mess.
3: That's right. Right, exactly. Keep the kids with their mom and their dad if that's the situation. So is it really the term one paycheck away from homelessness? Is that what you have found in your, you know, working with folks who do find themselves homeless? Is that a true statement?
5: Yeah, I've seen, like, you know, I just lost my job and we had nothing saved and I couldn't get another job quick enough. So we fell behind so far behind that, like, I couldn't keep going. But I think when they move in and they start the financial literacy, they are all like, wow, like, I can't believe, like, I didn't know how to do this stuff. Mm-hmm. And then it becomes a game. We try to make it like, all right, you hit $5,000, but can we hit 10?
3: Mm-hmm.
5: And like, they just end up loving putting money in the bank.
3: Did you buy them any stock from Elon Musk for the IPO? Now it's up to like 100. You bought it at 135 and overnight it's like 170. Melissa,
5: no, we did not.
3: You missed an opportunity.
5: Oh, I'm so sorry.
3: I don't even know where to get it. Folks, help me out there. That would have been amazing. But I get, who teaches you that?
5: Right.
3: You know, you know,
5: how to plan for emergencies.
3: How to plan for I mean, you need to have a stable upbringing, which I suspect that some of your folks have not had a stable upbringing. And, you know, they used to back in the day teach that in school.
4: Okay. Yeah.
3: They don't teach that in school anymore. So you're right. How do folks know what a checkbook, do you still use checkbooks or is it PayPal? Like, where do you go with this?
4: Yeah.
5: Yeah. No. I mean, nobody has checks. I don't think so.
3: So it's all like debit and
5: yeah,
3: credit cards?
5: Well, some of them might have credit cards from their past, but they usually don't have credit cards towards the end. Like they might have a secured card, but...
3: Okay. So what, if somebody comes in with a lot of debt, do you refer them to the financial people or...
5: So we kind of work with that and see, you know, length of time, interest rates, like what can we negotiate? Kind of like, let's make a plan from here.
3: Who's doing that? Is that you?
5: Yeah.
3: Oh.
4: This is why we say that Melissa spends a lot of time with families, though, is because she is doing a lot of the, like, you know, the finding out what they need and then going from there. And so when people are getting ready to move out, she also helps them find, like, we have realtors that we work with. So she helps them find spaces. She'll help them find daycare. It's kind of like a, that's the whole thing.
3: But it says you're the director of these services, so I thought you'd be directing other people.
5: I mean, I have a case manager and a support staff, but, like, I really prefer, like, in order for me to make the wisest decisions for the families, like, I need to know them.
3: Okay.
5: I need to have that relationship.
3: All right. So what are some of the issues that the families come to you with? And it did, besides, you know, homelessness. What do you think? And a lot of kids.
5: Yeah, a lot of kids. So, I mean, time management.
3: Oh, that's a good one.
5: Mental health, like not being as available as it should be.
3: How to be present. So what do you do? Because I suspect mental health is probably not the basis, but kind of the bottom line for the or part of the
5: It is a big ish. It's a big thing.
3: Is it? Yeah. So getting that stabilized along with housing. So.
5: Yeah. So we try to find places that like don't have a wait list, which is hard, or finding ones that have a shorter wait list. And then I do like
3: places as in mental health.
5: Yeah.
3: Okay.
5: And then I try to work with their mental health team so that like what they're working on there I'm aware of. So if I see, you know, they're getting like increased anxiety or something, like I'm aware of what's happening. I also do like this journaling therapy with them. So like I send out the journal prompts and it's guided towards what they're going through so that they can like walk themselves through it. And I mean, other than that, it's like...
3: Do they have caseworkers or is that you?
5: So I do have a case manager.
3: Okay.
4: So it's her and a case manager. Yeah.
5: Case manager. I mean...
3: And do they have phones?
5: Who?
3: Your clients.
5: Yes.
3: Yeah. So that's how... And you have computers available to them?
5: Yeah.
4: But every phone's a computer nowadays.
3: It is. Yes. It certainly is.
4: I mean,
3: is.
4: The one thing that I could say about our program is, like, they also have an entire support network of other people that are kind of going through the same thing. So, like, they all live in community. And, you know, people see each other in the halls and they'll talk about things that they're going through and maybe someone has a similar story and so they're getting support from someone who kind of understands it from that perspective. So the whole concept of it taking a village, you know, like these people have a village of support in the same building that they're staying in. So the staff is obviously very supportive, but they're also supported by, you know, the churches that come in or the, you know, the other families that are living there are able to, like, have those moments of support for families. And so when someone comes home and they say that they just got a new job or that they, you know, passed a test for nursing or something like that, they've got a whole house full of people supporting them, not just us on staff, but, like, their friends in the house.
3: That's right, because they've got another whole new family.
4: Yeah.
3: The good, the bad, and the ugly, right?
4: Right, yeah.
5: Yeah, that, we exactly. like to say it's like your extended family. Like, sometimes you don't want to see that uncle at Thanksgiving, but, right. like, you're like, okay, that's my uncle, you know?
3: Yeah, exactly. It's family. I have to see them. Exactly. Right. So. Wow. So when I say success stories, Matt, what is it, like, in? Is there a family, without obviously giving out too much identifying information, is there a family that kind of comes to mind for you?
4: I think... A lot of them come to mind. Like, we have, I mean, I think about our volunteer support first just because I'm so connected to them, where, like, I see them so often. and I see them like going out and their families are like, I just saw one of our graduate families, one of their kids who I knew when he was, you know, up to my belt line, just graduated from high school. And so like being able to see them succeed outside of our program is really, Melissa probably has better success stories than I do. But like it is, you know, I hear about it through her, or when we have our events come up and we ask for success stories, like hearing that people got jobs are the day-to-day success stories that really impact me the most, because it makes me feel like, oh, they wouldn't have been able to do that without having a stable place to stay and get back up on their feet. Like, if they were still living in their car, would they have been presentable for a job?
3: That's right.
4: You know? So it's those things that are, I mean, all the little wins that we have during the day, like, that's the stuff that sticks with me. But now that I've been put on the spot, I can't really think of any good.
3: You'll think of 10 as you're going back to work.
4: 30 minutes later, I'll be like, why didn't I mention this? No, I think a lot of our clients are successful outside of here, and we hear a lot of, like, updates through the grapevine, or we'll see them at like a grocery store and we'll ask them how the kids are doing, and they've just, you know, it's all that.
3: It's awesome.
4: Too many to count.
3: Yeah. Melissa, how about you?
4: Pick your favorite, Melissa.
3: Not your favorite. They're all my favorite.
4: Yeah, no.
5: They're all mine forever. That's it. Yeah. It's hard because for me, having like the depth of the relationship that I have with my clients, it's all of the littler things that are success to me, like
3: getting up for work,
5: like just even, I mean, one that comes to mind is a single mom of four, and she had left a marriage, like it was really toxic. She had nowhere to go. She had no support. And the littlest things, like she got a job in nursing. She bought her first car, like she had never been able to do that because her husband did all that. So, like, just those types of wins are, like, you see people's confidence grow in those little things, and it's just...
3: And you see them change amazing. Almost daily.
4: Yeah.
3: Isn't it amazing?
5: It's so truly amazing.
3: Yeah. Yeah. When I was teaching nursing, I saw the folks came in, and by the time they graduated, you know, and they were now full-fledged nurses, amazing to see just their physical change.
5: That mom actually too had just, she just emailed me the other day and updated me and was like, you know, I wouldn't have been who I am if it definitely wasn't for you. She had got she was on a wait list for this really nice condo place, and so she got into there and she was like showing me a video and she's like, you made this happen. But that was a couple years ago. But if they want it to work, it works. And it's so amazing to watch them grow in the time.
3: Yes. Yeah. And I think you said a very important thing, if they want it to work. And when they don't, what happens? The hard stuff. Now the hard stuff.
5: If they don't, I do a lot of jumping through hoops because I want it to work for them. And then, you know, I mean, then we just have to at some point, you know, come to the conclusion like, okay, well, I can't be doing more work than you. And we're either going to, you have 30 days to make this work, or we're going to figure something else out, because it's not, it's not fair to everybody else.
4: And that's still like a handoff to another.
5: Yeah.
4: We don't, there's never a situation where like a family comes to the end of their time with us and we put them out on the street without giving them options. So pretty much every situation, and we haven't had a lot of them, but every situation where we've had to ask people to leave, we give them the resources still of like, this is where you can go to continue on your journey
3: where they they may fit, they might be a better fit. And when Joanne spoke to us, which I forgot at home, but there was a whole list of things that you need, like
4: You
3: name it. Yeah. I mean, it was on this list.
4: So, I mean, essentially, talk about that? Everything and that you would need, everything that you would need to run a household. We need times at this point, 14 households. We have 14 families. So that's like cleaning supplies, toilet paper, paper towels, deodorant, shampoo, conditioner, diapers, wipes, feminine hygiene, razors, toothbrushes, toothpaste. We take all that. We take clothes.
3: Right.
5: Linens.
4: Yeah.
3: I would think linens, pillows. Absolutely. Yep.
4: Always.
3: Sure.
4: Yeah. And they can deliver it. My number is also should be on the website, but if not, our number is 603-883-7338. My extension is 3. And so sometimes when families are moving out, like if they've graduated our program and they're getting an apartment, we don't want them to then blow their whole savings on furnishing that apartment.
3: Mm-hmm.
4: So we just had a woman graduate, and I have a kitchen table, a queen mattress, all these sorts of things that we keep essentially until they can come and pick it up.
3: Mm-hmm.
4: So we do try and limit the amount of furniture that we take, but you know, we take pretty much everything. And if we don't take it, or if we're not accepting furniture at the time, I can put you in touch with other organizations that might.
3: Mm-hmm.
4: So
3: how about food?
4: We take canned goods, and I have, you know, a whole pantry in our building where we store it. We get donations from Whole Foods and Shaw's of like baked goods and frozen things. Mm-hmm. So we'll take it if it's in cans and stuff. I have lists of all of this as well that I could probably provide.
3: Yes, because that is not on your website.
4: We are in the process of updating our website.
5: We did have an Amazon wish list.
4: Yeah. I think we're going through and updating it with, you know, all the new staff and all the we're making it flashier and nicer and prettier.
5: And we take, like everything, school supplies, over-the-counter meds.
4: Yep.
3: Oh, that's a good one.
4: Yeah.
3: You know, sure.
5: Some people do donate, like, meats. We do milk and juice.
4: Yeah.
5: Because the meats we can freeze for dinner. We could use the... we do milk and juice every week. That's a hefty bill.
3: You don't have a cow?
4: No.
5: Maybe we should. The grass wouldn't be so long.
3: Chickens. That's right.
4: Yeah. Set up our own little farm in the little backyard we have.
3: That's it. Keep them busy. Courtyard. Keep those kids busy collecting eggs.
4: Yeah.
3: So how about medical care? They're all taken care of by their own, whoever they're connected with physician-wise.
5: Yep. And if they're not, then we help them find someone. Mm-hmm.

0: jinx it, shall we?
1: So can you see a world where there isn't any homeless? And what would that be like?
0: I mean, I would love that.
2: Mm-hmm. I don't think so.
1: You don't think so?
2: No.
1: Mm-hmm.
0: I'd love for it to happen. I said day one of my job, I'd love to be out of a job by tomorrow. It's unrealistic. I don't think there's a solution that everyone would agree to at any point in time.
1: Would you add anything?
2: Well, it's not even like a solution. It's everybody's going through different things at different times, and there's just no way for us to catch it
0: everything,
2: all.
0: Everything, yeah.
1: Mm-hmm.
0: No, you're right.
1: Would you change anything, or if you had to design your most perfect program? The Board of Trustees are all listening now.
0: Yeah.
1: Everyone,
0: this is the part
1: all the donors.
0: This is what they're tuning into.
1: That's right. So what would you add, change, you know, in addition to, you know, multiplying yourself? But what kind of, what's the one tweak that you might want to see that would really benefit them?
2: I think more services like the adults get towards kids, because I think if we took better care of the youth that we have, they wouldn't all keep ending up like the adults that we have.
1: Ooh, that was deep. Yeah,
0: that's a pretty heavy sentence. Yeah. Sorry? But I don't disagree with it. I think that's
1: you thought a lot about that, because that came,
2: I do, like the kids
1: that,
2: are
1: that
2: really like
1: from,
2: why I go to work, so
1: yeah, that came particular. From somewhere.
2: Yeah.
1: Yep.
0: Well, you see it every day, and we talk about it a lot when we're like bringing people in and talking about why we need babysitters. It's like the kids are sponges for the things that parents are going through. And as much as parents try to, you know, shield their kids from those things, like if they're having a bad day or if things aren't really going well, and parents do their best to shield kids from that, kids pick up on it pretty quickly.
1: Oh, sure they do.
0: Like the kids in our building pick up on, you know, a lot more than you'd expect them to.
1: They've all experienced some sort of trauma.
0: Right,
1: and
0: exactly.
1: So which makes them hyper-focused.
2: I mean, and if we taught them the things that we're working on the parents with, like if I taught them like more critical thinking or like time management and worked with them to slow down a little bit before they respond, like if they got some of those things, they wouldn't end up as the adults that they're seeing.
1: Mm-hmm.
0: Yeah.
1: That's right.
0: So.
1: Exactly. Yeah, that was... That was a pretty good statement, Melissa.
0: That's a really good answer.
1: Yeah. Yes.
2: Thanks.
1: Because it's true.
0: Yeah.
1: And we all know it. Yeah, it's true. Wow. Yeah. I don't even have follow-up for that. Like, I just want to sit with it.
0: No,
1: like,
0: that's...
1: Yeah. Jeez. But, yeah. Yeah. How do you... Basically, it's stopping the cycle is what you're saying.
2: Yeah.
1: How do we stop the cycle?
0: Yeah, absolutely.
1: Mm-hmm. Yep. And keep... And because we all have family history, we talk a lot about this with the wise women. We have the three wise women that come on once, and we pick up, you know, topics, whatever. Mm-hmm. And one of them is sort of the things that are passed down in our family. Mm-hmm. And so do you want this to be the end of
0: that cycle
1: of homelessness or that cycle of instability or all of, you know, addiction, whatever, you know, is going on. So, yeah.
2: And even
1: how do you end that?
2: Just one of the kids in Hudson in the high school a couple of years ago, whatever. Not one of our families, but just in general, I tend to talk to kids. I don't know. They just talk back, so we talk. Just struggling in school, and like nobody really, like at the time he was getting in trouble for like not doing his work or something, and I was like, okay, well, why isn't he doing it? And they're like, I don't know. And I was like, okay, well, that matters.
0: Yeah.
2: And like... I'm like, oh, so what's going on? Like, how come we didn't do your work? I mean, I'm nobody, so he doesn't really...
1: Yeah, he can tell you the truth, sure.
2: Right. But he was, you know, he was making sure his little brother was taken care of because his mom was an alcoholic and often at the bar, so he would have to go take her out of the bars.
1: Mm-hmm.
2: So, and I, you know, was like, you know, that's amazing, but there's some help we can get you, because if you don't take care of you, you're not going to get any further than her.
0: Right.
1: That's right.
2: But, like, if you don't take the time to talk to the kids, you're not going to figure out what they're thinking or why they're thinking that.
1: Mm-hmm. And how to help them
2: get
0: through
2: the day.
0: You do a lot of that too with the family education or the family classes, because we'll have our, we have a member of staff that does that. And sometimes she has classes that are Like, we had a house full of teens.
1: Mm.
0: And so she got the teens together to talk about, like, the stressors.

0: that are going on in their life and trying to...
1: And then the big world, too.
0: Yeah, yeah.
1: Just being in high school.
2: We're not allowed to call it class. I have to call it teen hangout.
1: Okay, of course.
0: Or they won't show up.
2: Sorry, guys.
0: They're like, teen we just hangout. Got out of class. Yeah. We don't need another one. Yeah.
1: So what does Melissa do to help Melissa? What do you do to kind of... for self-care? She's like, I can't
0: this
1: think
0: is a
1: of
0: very
1: anything.
0: Physician heal thyself question.
1: Physician, that's right. Matt, I love how you reframe everything. Matt reframes
2: it. I do not know.
1: No, okay. Smell the flowers somehow. Take a walk.
0: Touch grass.
1: Touch grass.
2: Ground. Yeah,
1: grounding.
2: Yeah. I don't really know. I mean, I at the end of the day, there's always something I have from work that is like, that was a good day. Mm-hmm. Even if the rest of the day was terrible. And I don't know, I guess, you know, it just helps that like my kid knows what I do and she knows what I go through and she's been around a lot. And so it just, it helps that like somebody is there at the end of the day and she's like, you're okay, Mom, you did a good job.
1: Oh, there you go. That's it. That's what you need. Good for you. Well, it sounds like you're a keeper. They're lucky to have you.
2: Oh, thank you.
1: Yes, Family Promise. We're talking with Melissa Johnstone and Matt Hotchkiss. So, Matt, you seem like you'd be a lot of fun to work with.
0: I am, yeah.
2: Yes.
0: I made a joke often that I was my boss's personality hire.
1: Okay.
0: That,
1: I didn't know that was a thing.
0: No, but... I mean, I try to be self-deprecating. Yeah, no, I like to have fun at the office. I start every day coming into the office saying, good morning, campers. So I try to, you know, I try to be fun. It's a heavy thing to deal with every day.
1: That's right.
0: It's a heavy, I mean, some days there are, you know, the little wins every day, but sometimes it's just, you know, going to work is always a slog. And so I try and be a little bit up, a little bit peppy so that people can put a smile on their face.
1: Because it's more than a 9-to-5.
0: No, yeah. For so us especially, I mean, you know, anything could break in the middle of the night and then I'm up until 2 o'clock in the morning trying to fix the AC or I'm, you know, we're trying to make sure that everyone that lives in our facility is as happy and as comfortable as they can be while they're there. So, you know, definitely not always a 9-to-5, but... we do what we can to make it enjoyable while we're there.
1: God, thank you. Well, we have about a minute left, so I want folks to know, 30 seconds now. So if they want to donate or they have items, whether it's you know, money or time or items, they can go to Family Promise.
0: Family Promise SNH
1: for Southern New Hampshire .org. Yes, and you can get in touch with either Melissa or Matt, and they will guide you to the right place. And you guys are great.
0: Thank you so much.
1: Yeah, it was fun. And thanks for listening, Grasshoppers. And we will be back next week with the Wise Women. Take care. Bye-bye now.

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1: USA Radio News, I'm Ron Warner. The CDC has issued a food safety alert regarding a multi-state outbreak of infant botulism tied to a recalled powdered formula.
2: A total of three infants with infant botulism so far have been reported in the outbreak from three states, California, Pennsylvania, and Washington. The infants range in age from 2 to 5 months old, and all three consumed NARA Organics whole milk organic infant formula, which was recalled Saturday by NARA Organics. All three infants were hospitalized and treated with Baby Big, the FDA-approved treatment for infant botulism. No deaths have been reported. Testing of cans of NARA Organics brand formula is underway, and results are expected in the next few weeks. I'm Tammy Trujillo.
1: The National Weather Service is confirming 17 tornadoes touched down last Thursday in Illinois and Northwest Indiana. Perry Williams reports.
3: The information about the twisters followed a round of weekend storms. The severe weather caused significant power outages across the region. ComEd officials say the southwest suburbs were impacted the most.
4: Burbank, Justice, Hickory Hills area saw a lot of damage. Palos Heights, Alsip, Crestwood areas also saw a lot of damage.
3: The utility added that it has restored power to 99% of those who were in the dark.
1: Residents of an upscale neighborhood in Encino are voicing concerns about a home full of OnlyFans content creators.
5: The home worth $6 million is being leased by OnlyFans company Creators Incorporated. It's also near a church and a high school. Neighbors have complained about the CI sign on the home, a branded billboard outside, and often seeing scantily clad women outside. A neighbor recently filmed a woman in a bikini outside of the front gate, being filmed interviewing someone else with a microphone. Neighbors say this happens often, adding that the house has been used for filming OnlyFans content since 2020. I'm Daniel Martindale.
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12: Over 76,000 in the grandstand. They're on their feet, waving their hats. Here comes the field now. Up off turn number three. Down to the line they come, and Governor Shapiro puts the green flag in the air, and the NASCAR Cup Series is racing in the Pocono Mountains.
13: Some fierce racing for the top spot here down the short chute and into turn three. Tyler Reddick topside. He has got the slightest of advantage going into turn three. Now Nemechek powers down.
14: High-speed game of chicken for the lead at Pocono. Trouble off turn number three. Joey Logano gets nailed. Here comes Bubba Wallace, Brad Keselowski, Connor Zillage, Shane Van Gisbergen, Noah Gregson all crash and collide. Off turn three, Denny Hamlin goes to the inside. New race leader Denny Hamlin in turn three. Denny Hamlin comes to the start-finish line. He becomes an eighth-time winner at the Pocono Raceway. Denny Hamlin wins the Great American Getaway 400, and he wins his third consecutive race.
11: The Motor Racing Network will return Sunday, June 21st from Naval Base Coronado with live coverage of the Anduril 250 race, the base, at 3 p.m. right here on WSMN, your home for NASCAR in Nashua.

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1: This is how you know it's not anything to freak out over. If the news goes to commercial while they're talking about the story, it's not a big deal. That's a very good measure. These people only know brutality. When you're dealing with thugs that only know brutality, you have to speak their language for them to get the point. Because everything else they view as weakness. They view diplomacy as weakness. I know that's crazy for our developed Western minds.
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3: Yeah, Gail, as you know, sometimes with these agreements, there are some diplomatic protocols, some technical things to work out. But we plan to release the full text this week. We want the American people to see it. But we've also seen, of course, some misreporting about what's actually in the agreement. We've seen some accurate reporting about what's in the agreement. I think the most important thing for the American people to appreciate is that what this agreement does is really twofold. On the one hand, it ensures that Iran will never have a nuclear weapon while simultaneously opening the Strait of Hormuz. You already see oil prices from a high of $126 a barrel down to about $80 a barrel today. That's a lot of progress. But it also, Gail, fundamentally extends a hand to Iran and says, look, if you guys are willing to honor your obligations, if you're willing to allow real inspections of your nuclear program, then we will welcome you back into the world economy. I think what the president of the United States wants to do is turn over a leaf of 47 years of a failed relationship between the United States and Iran, but that requires the Iranians to actually honor it their end of the bargain. So when people say that billions of dollars of assets will be released, that's not true. What is true is that Iran will have a much better and much more prosperous future if they meet the obligations they make in this agreement. We'll, of course, see. That's one of the things we're going to work out in the technical talks that will follow the official signing on
1: Friday. Let's dump this audio. I want to take live the whole thing with French President Emmanuel Macron and President. They're in the White House right now. Let's take this live and listen in, because this all relates to G7. It's all the stuff we're going to have to talk about in the first segment of the show, because he's meeting with him now. This is live, and we're going to regroup with analysis. So let's hear what he has to say.
4: Iran, it's a different set of leaders. As you know, the first set is gone, the second set is gone, and we found the third set to be very smart, strong, very smart, but we ended up making a deal. I felt badly that we had to go back on the attack for two nights, and I thought a third, but we made it before that happened. But I think a lot of great things are going to happen in the Middle East right now, and very importantly, the oil is plummeting down, and the stock market is shooting up like a rocket today, like record kind of numbers. It's the biggest one. The oil is into the low numbers, not quite back yet, Kevin, to the extent, but we're getting close to the numbers we were before it all started. And the main thing is that Iran will not have a nuclear weapon. They fully agreed to that with strong policing powers, and they won't have a nuclear weapon, which is what it was all about, because they probably would have used it if they had it. So we had two big moments when they terminated the JCPOA, that was the Obama deal, the Barack Hussein Obama deal. And when I terminated that, it was very important because it was a road to a nuclear weapon. It was a horrible deal for the United States. It was a deal where billions of dollars was given to Iran. It was a deal where $1.7 billion in cash was put on a Boeing 7, well, not a 757, I guess, right? But it was put on a big, beautiful Boeing 757. They needed a Boeing 747, to be honest with you, because it was a lot of cash. $1.7 billion was taken out of the banks and given to Iran. And on top of that, tens of billions of dollars was spent. So they tried to bribe them to make a deal. That didn't work. It never works. And we've done a great job. And hopefully it's going to be a good relationship and we're going to get along. And if we don't, we go back to where we started, but I don't think it's going to be necessary. The Iran deal that we made is going to bring a lot of success to the world, because the oil was really clogged up there for a while. He would call me on occasion and say, come on, please, let's go with the oil prices. But the oil is coming way down, so I'm very honored by it. I want to thank you. You've always been out, and it's an honor to be with you. We had a very good conversation yesterday with President Zelensky and President Putin, and I see maybe we can do something there. I really do. I think they're both open to it. So I'm going to, now that this is finished, we're going to be focusing on that, see if we can get that one done. 25,000 people a month are dying, mostly soldiers and...
1: We're losing the speed, unfortunately. Let's see if we can get it, because it's
4: frustrating. And we had a really exciting, I think maybe one of the most incredible evenings in the history of the White House. We had an evening last night with the fighters, and I was very happy. I called last night, very late last night, to congratulate you, because in the heavyweight division, a French fighter won. I don't know, is that maybe more important than the World Cup? To some people, it might be. To some people, it might be. You have a good team in the world.
5: Yeah.
4: Very good team. But you have good fighters, too. And you're a great country. And it's an honor to be with you. Thank you very much.
6: Hey, sir, are you going to try to attend the signing ceremony on Friday?
4: Well, it depends. JD's coming in for it. He was originally going to do it.
1: We're trying to get this feed for you guys. Just bear with us here.
4: We're going to be staying quite late. So I may be involved, I may not. But JD was coming in for that specifically.
7: Thank you. Mr. President, when will the text of the MOU be released?
4: I think pretty soon. I would say, I mean, I want it to be released because it's a very powerful document. It's not like the Obama document, which was just a terrible document. This is a very powerful document, and I want it to be released, so probably pretty soon. I would say sometime after Friday, because the Strait opens completely. It's open now, but it opens completely. We'll have all the mines knocked out of, for the most part. We have a lot of lanes right now already.
8: Mr. President.
4: So I think sometime in the very near future, yeah.
8: Mr. President, does the deal involve any sanctions relief for Iran? When would that go into
4: effect? No, it doesn't.
1: All right, we're trying to bring this for you. This is very crucial. Every time I come back in, it comes on. So we're trying to bring this audio to you because this literally is almost the entirety of our show, but we're limited resources, so we're doing what we can here. POTUS talking about this right now to Emmanuel Macron. I wish I could bring it to you, but... We're figuring this out here. He just talked about the MOU. That's a significant thing, which I really wanted to know more of what he said. But we don't have that audio. Maybe I'm going to see if I can pull it up myself, if you all will bear with me and see. I don't know, maybe if I can run it from my, we need, well, I mean, I want the live thing.
4: So I think,
1: yeah, here
4: I
1: we
4: think
1: go.
4: Sometime. I think sometime in the very near future, yeah.
8: Mr. President, does the deal involve any sanctions relief for Iran? When would that go into
4: effect? No, it doesn't. Well, they have to. It's really a behavioral thing. If they do what they're supposed to do, that starts taking effect.
9: Mr. President, what do you expect from France and...
4: Well, I would love them to do that. I don't think we're going to need much help because we have an agreement where it's going to be open. And it's toll-free. We had a little argument on that. It's toll-free. So I don't think we're going to need much help. But I don't think it's a bad idea to have a ship or two up here from a few countries. You'd be a great country to do it because you never know what happens. But I think it's going to be open and I think it's going to be free sailing. We do want to see if we can straighten out the Lebanon thing, because it just seems to just never end. And that's a mini version of what we were doing, and it should not be tough. It should not be tough. So Hezbollah, we have to have a little talk with them.
10: La contribution, nous sommes prêts à avoir dès demain des chasseurs qui sont sur place et qui peuvent aider aux missions d'observation et sous 48 heures des frégates qui peuvent
1: aider. So Emmanuel Macron has got an interpreter. There's a simultaneous interpreter next to Trump. And Macron is going to have an interpreter also. And
10: tout ça suppose
1: They've been discussing, obviously, the big thing today, which is the memorandum of understanding. And this is the big problem that the administration has right now, in that they have not released it. We don't know any terms. So all of these people who are telling you that the deal is great or that it's not great, they have no idea what they're talking about, either side. No one has any clue except for the people who saw the MOU. That's it. And I need the administration to stop sending its attack dogs out at people who are saying, can we see the MOU? That is not selling this well. It's not selling it. And Vance is doing a horrible job of doing it. And I say this as someone who wants all of this to be successful, because the woke Reich has spent the better part of a year attacking POTUS on everything. And so I don't want this to not be successful. But the way that this is being rolled out is bizarre. And I don't care who you are. It's bizarre. I don't like it. I don't think that people like how it's being rolled out, because people have questions. I mean, I'm watching one of the main oppo guys right now on X for the administration to going out on social media telling people to, quote, shut up and stop trying to undermine the president, end quote. And these things are being said to hardcore MAGA folks who are simply asking why there's so many questions about the MOU and why can't we just release it? Because you can't sit here and demand that people say that this thing is great when we don't know anything. And we have the press out there with some details that could be sketchy, could be legitimate. Some of them are pretty bad. And it's been a full over 24 hours now that we've known about this. So we've got to get the details of this, and to keep it from the American people is not helping anybody. You know, I feel like Tom Cruise in that movie where he was screaming at Cuba Gooding Jr. saying, show me the money. Like, he's the agent, right? He's trying to make this work for him. And it's a little frustrating because nobody, you know, like I said, you can't sit here and say what it is. Nobody knows. Nothing's been released. There's no release. There's no info about the dollar amount. There isn't any information about really any of the terms or control of the strait, the toll, et cetera, et cetera. There's nothing. There's nothing of that out. So we're not going to know anything about this deal until the MOU, that's Memorandum of Understanding, is out. And you can't expect there to be just a couple of people who may have been briefed about it out there, but you got to show it to the American people. And when we come up, I hope that Vance was really cagey and vague about it today. And I'm a little, we're going to have to dive into his answer on it, because it almost sounded like we're going to be, and basically a friend of mine said, it's like offering the Marshall Plan while the Nazis are still in power. So we got some issues. So we're going to dive into all of this. We've got headlines on the way as we move. 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You know what nobody talks about enough when there's an unexpected pregnancy? The father. Dads are often treated like they're just spectators. A lot of men are scared. Too often, nobody is helping them process any of it. And that's another reason why I love Preborn. One father named John shared his experience with Preborn. He wrote to them and said that it didn't even feel possible. But then they found Preborn, and they talked to people who cared, and they received a free ultrasound. 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

0: and now. All of the news you would probably miss. It's time for Dana's Quick Five.
1: Gene Shalit is dead. This is one of those things where it's not somebody that you really think about ever, but then when they pass away, you're like, oh my gosh, that's, you remember that person from your childhood, the legendary film critic. He had a mustache like a walrus, and he was very, very joyful and bubbly. And but he's was a great film critic, but he's passed away. That's they didn't release cause of death, but he was fairly old. Oh, the cause of death was probably old age. I don't think we're going to have to sit here and try to figure that out too dang much. The press is like, we just said there wasn't a cause of death that was released. You know, it's probably, I'm just saying, old age. Just going to put it out there. Let's see. That is sad, though. I didn't realize he was 100. Really? That's crazy. Former Senator Mitch McConnell's in the hospital, and I guarantee you it wasn't because he was beaten up by gang members in his bathroom like Harry Reid was. I didn't say that out loud. You heard that from somewhere, and it was not me. I didn't say it. Some other people said it. He was admitted to the hospital. There was no immediate information. Another situation where he's 84. There's a literal smorgasbord of guesses as to why he could have. I mean, good heavens. A lot of his health has been subject of discussion for quite some time. So an angry Meta employee hijacked the company's presentation to unleash a profanity-laced tirade against a top executive. These people, can you imagine having that? Like, you're just trying to do your, what am I thinking of? Like your slides, you're just trying to do your PowerPoint presentation and this pops up because it's apparently what happened. Of course the guy's not going to be working at Meta anymore. Although if we're talking about the left, they would probably give him a promotion. Apparently their applied AI division is where all the drama is happening. And Wired said that the employee interrupted the live stream. I'm reading the piece with a rant about being the company's B word, and then urging those running the presentation to tell a Meta AI executive that he's a piece of redacted. So grown up. This is our news today. Good heavens. Let's see. Mamdani and the New York City comptroller teams, they're working through the weekend. He was working through the weekend because every little thing I saw of him, he's partying with the Knicks or he's partying in the street. And he had like a million little jerseys made that said New York, so he didn't have to wear anything that said United States because he's a, silver spoon Ugandan commie. So anyway, oh, by the way, his wife had like $4,000 a seat tickets. Nepo trash. Absolute trash. So they're, because New York City's facing a cash flow, so their balance could go negative in November. So the budget team, they said they worked together this weekend. I would love to see proof of that. Because he was out all weekend. There's a million photos of him. He changed jerseys. Like, oh, this is New York, this is this. Depending, I mean, just a fruitcake. We have a lot more on the way. The latest with Iran. And did we cave? America 250, did you watch? Stick with us. 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
19: So welcome back to the program. We're at the bottom of this second hour. Dana Lash with you. I wanted to play this soundbite, which was just from a little bit ago. It was when Trump was sitting at with Emmanuel Macron. They're getting ready for G7. And he was talking about the MOU, the Memorandum of Understanding, which we don't know anything about this deal yet. We know nothing about this Iran deal. But this is what was said when he was asked. Listen.
20: Mr. President, when will the text of the MOU be released?
21: I think pretty soon. I would say, I mean, I want it to be released because it's a very powerful document. It's not like the Obama document, which was just a terrible document. This is a very powerful document, and I want it to be released, so probably pretty soon. I would say sometime after Friday, because the Strait opens completely. It's open now, but it opens completely. We have all the mines knocked out of, for the most part. We have a lot of lanes right now already.
20: Mr. President?
21: So I think sometime in the very near future, yeah.
19: Sometime in the near future. Now, we don't know what all is in it. I mean, what you need to realize, and I was just telling the guys this on break, the stuff that's out there, that's not from our people. That's from the Iranian regime. That's what they released yesterday. So all of the stuff that people are reacting to, we don't actually know because they haven't released anything. It's only been the Iranians that have released things as a way to try to influence American reaction. So I'll say this. I was not happy with the vice president's answer on this. And I'm going to have a separate piece up subsequently over at Substack, chapter and verse about this coming up. But Vice President Vance was being asked by the Sunday talk show circuit specifically about what perhaps could be in this MOU, this Memorandum of Understanding. And, you know, as you can imagine, there wasn't a lot. I mean, he didn't really give anything away, but he was so incredibly vague. It was difficult to kind of like figure out what in the world was happening. And so if we have this, I don't have a rundown here, an audio rundown. If we have this, this was the vice president who was on this, and he was asked about specifically a funding mechanism, because one of the things that the Iranian regime wants is they want to be able to demand a rebuilding. They think the United States should rebuild them, and they want billions of dollars to do it. And so this was the vice president on this. Listen.
22: Walk through some of this. The Iranians are saying that they're going to have access to a $300 billion reconstruction fund. True or false?
23: Well, Ed, that's the sort of thing they could have access to, funded by the Gulf Coast Coalition, so long as they honor their end of the obligation. I think that one of the things you're going to see, Ed, and people have to be skeptical of this, is that the hardliners in the Iranian system will overemphasize the benefits that Iran gets while underemphasizing all the things that they have to concede and all the things they have to provide in order to get these benefits. So we absolutely are open to the Gulf Coast countries investing in the reconstruction of Iran, but only if Iran ends their nuclear program, ends their enriched stockpile of material, and is really open to an inspections and enforcement regime that gives the American people confidence right. They're never going to have a nuclear weapon. So I think the dance you're going to see, Ed, which is going to be interesting, is the Iranian media, especially the hardline media, they're going to talk a lot about what they get without talking about what they give. It's important for all of us to correct that record.
19: Well, here's the problem. You don't let them get in front of it in the first place. That's the issue. I mean, you wouldn't have to correct the record if you just didn't let them get in front of you on messaging like this. Why would you allow your enemy set the terms, at least narratively? Why would that even be allowed? Why is it that we can't reveal the MOU? Now, if they're still being negotiated, then just damn say that they're being negotiated still. But I don't understand this cloak and dagger business with it. If they can sit here and push things, because he didn't deny it, that wasn't him denying it. Correct me if I'm wrong, but it wasn't. That kind of sounded a little bit like the GCPOA. some of the parts of that joint comprehensive plan of action. That was the official name of the original of Obama's nuclear deal. So if they're negotiating still, then what's the problem with saying, you know what, we're still negotiating some of this and we don't have it ready? They're getting ahead of themselves, which he kind of did when he said, well, they're going to tell you the things that they're getting without telling you what they're giving up. Wait a minute. Hold up. Did you see how that was packaged? We're going to be they tell you about what they're getting, but not what they're giving up. Why are they getting any of that? Why would they get any of it? This was a bad showing by the vice president on explaining this. Although I will admit, it doesn't, the fact that you don't have anything to go off of doesn't make it any easier for him. You basically sent the guy out there with nothing to be able to point to. He's just got to tread water until there's something that's made available. I don't know if they just wanted to get it done for the optic of last night, which was really cool. I don't know if they wanted to get that done just for the, to have the, for the optic of last night. I don't know. But it should not be this ridiculous. It should not be like pulling teeth. And we don't need operative attack dogs going out on social media, going after every Tom, Dick, and Harry that asks questions about that. That is not going to help at all. But this is what happens when you allow your opposition to get out ahead of you and try to make the case for you and lay out what they think the terms are. That's silly. I mean, it's just super, it doesn't make any sense. So I wasn't pleased with that. I didn't like the way that Vance handled that. I didn't like the way that he handled this at all. And I'm kind of wondering, I mean, and Lorraine's one of those too. And I've been actually, I had a whole conversation about this last night with a friend of mine. The VP has an almost, he's not helping because he's never really been fully on the same page as POTUS with us. And some people have been wondering if he's been influencing POTUS on some of the, what they perceive it to be as missteps on Iran. I don't know, but I don't think that the president should be listening to Vice President Vance on any of this. I think you got to, I mean, if you have a clear eyed plan of where you want to go, and that's one of the reasons why millions of people voted for Trump, then you're not going to be dissuaded by someone who isn't as resolute in their convictions as you are on this particular issue. Because this is the Iranian regime. They have no interest in signing any kind of a deal. None. They were losing their minds over the weekend because they were insistent that Lebanon be included. But yet you already had Hezbollah firing off rockets literally over the weekend again at Israel. And then everyone was mad because Israel responded. And people were saying that POTUS was losing his mind. Now, this could be more good cop, bad cop with Netanyahu and Trump, which I'm kind of inclined to think. But it also could be, you need to understand that people have to, countries have the right to defend themselves. When you're firing rockets at them, they have the right to defend themselves. And Israel shouldn't have to ask permission for that. I mean, one of the reasons that a lot of their enemies are still standing is because they were constantly being held back. I mean, maybe this problem would look a hell of a lot different if they had been allowed to react the way that they needed to from the get-go. So I don't know. It sounds like the money for Iran is true, Kane, that part.
0: It does.
19: I'm not trying to be cutesy, but he did not, the vice president in his response, did not refute it. And I think we know well enough of the administration that if something isn't true, they're going to rush to refute it, correct? So to me, that kind of sounded like that part is true. And that's very, very, oof. But now, yes, originally that's a part of the details that Iran put out, but the vice president was asked about it and he didn't refute it. In fact, it sounded like he affirmed it when he said that they're giving up things. They're focused on what they're receiving as opposed to what they're giving up. Now, this, I think, makes a lot of sense because what did I say in all the days leading up to this? That ultimately, Iran is going to try to wear everybody out in the court of public opinion. It's a war of attrition, but not the way that you think. It's entirely asymmetrical. You're talking about exhausting people before any kind of deal is made to where you think the criticism, et cetera, it's getting so much and it's starting to amp up and it's starting to increase. And so that's going to influence you to maybe be less decisive and aggressive is what I'm thinking of. Less aggressive and less, you're not going to capitulate. They're trying to wear down the United States of America. They're trying to make it to where, look, this is the easy decision to make right here. That's the asymmetrical warfare part of this. And so, I mean, it could be, and I think it's more than 300 billion. I've seen, okay, that's the other thing, Kane. So it sounds like they're getting some kind of money. How much, we don't know, because they said one thing. Pakistan said something different from what I understood. Why is Pakistan out there speaking for anyone? Knock that little rug rat back on his ass. I'm so tired of them getting involved. Shut up. Pakistan, stay out. Sit down in your corner. Go count rocks or something. I don't care. Just get out. Because it's like their pick-me energy is a little too much right now. We're trying to deal with all of this. So I don't know. It is, it's frustrating. I get it. Now, I have a story coming up for you. A couple, actually. One of them has nothing to do with politics. I'll just talk about it for a minute because we got to get into the Knicks stuff, all of that. I thought it was a fake video. Let me just, we'll leave this segment before we get into Days of These United States. And we have so much more for you, by the way. We have America 250. I don't know, if you guys saw the counter programming for that. The left, they had their own thing. I'm really sorry about what I'm going to have to do to you with videos coming up. But I saw the craziest video I've ever seen in my life. Don't play it yet because we'll talk about it coming up. I think it was in Mexico or was it or Peru? Was it Peru? This woman was going bungee jumping, right? She gets up on this bridge where everybody's bungee jumping and all of the, you know, the workers have their safety cords and all of this. And they lift her up like the Lion King, right? And then they yeeted her off the bridge. And then as she was falling down in the video, I don't know what we were all expecting. As she was falling down, eagle-eyed observers noticed something. Where's her bungee cord? They literally threw a woman to her death. It is a real actual story, I swear to you, because it's not AI. I actually had several people send it, and they're like, we think it's AI, but I'm like, no, it's not AI. That's actually real. That's how insane this world is. So we've got a whole bunch of stuff coming up for you. We're going to talk about that. We got Days of These United States next as well, so you don't want to miss a single thing as we move. 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
3: And lastly, Michelle Obama is a man. Am I right, America?
4: Oh, boy. Oh, boy. So that, by the way, fun fact, I know Ronnie Jackson, Congressman Ronnie Jackson, who was literally Barack Obama's doctor. I verbatim straight up asked him, is Michelle Obama a man? I think she's a woman. I always thought that. But I just, you know, for giggles.
5: I was at that dinner. I
4: remember. You were, Kent remembers me. You remember me asking. I was like, is she a man? And he was like, she's not a man. Remember, he's given physicals. And if anybody, if you don't know Ronnie Jackson, I'll tell you this. If there was any doubt about that, and if she actually was, he would have been the first person to run down the National Mall screaming it. That's Congressman Jackson. But she's not. She's just big boned. That's all. You know, that's it. She does not have an Adam's apple. She doesn't. She's just, that's it. So, I don't know. But now, I just didn't, I don't know. Was he doing that as a joke? Or I don't, Shane Gillis didn't like it.
5: No, he didn't.
4: He was asked about this. Listen to this. This was his response to that.
6: Hey, Shane, how'd you enjoy the night, man?
7: Pretty cool.
6: What do you think of
7: him? It was incredible.
6: What do you think of him saying that Obama's a man?
7: I didn't love that. Come on.
6: Shane,
7: love
6: jump it? In here.
8: How come? Jump in
7: there, Shane. Why do you think? Shoot me, guys. Come on.
6: That was it.
9: Shane, what do you think of
7: Shane, what do you think
9: of
7: like
9: Trump's job performance in office?
4: He didn't like it. He wasn't a fan. He didn't say why. I mean, it just seemed... I don't know how to describe it. A little cringy.
5: Oh, definitely that.
4: Yeah, it was real cringy.
5: Definitely that.
4: And it's not because, I mean, I'm not going to defend the Obamas, but I just, I'm like, are we not past this? This is cringy.
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4: This is how you know it's not anything to freak out over. 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These people only know brutality. When you're dealing with thugs that only know brutality, you have to speak their language for them to get the point. Because everything else they view as weakness. They view diplomacy as weakness. I know that's crazy for our developed Western minds.
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4: Hello, welcome. 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Dana Lash with you. I think the nation was up late last night watching everything with America 250, The Fight. 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YouTube, Facebook as well. watched it last. Can I really quickly, because we're going to get into the counter programming, but hold up. I just got to set the stage. May I have cut two, please? Because it's when POTUS and Dana White, Dana's a great name. When they walked out of the Oval Office, I didn't know they were going to walk out of the Oval Office. And the first thing that I realized when they were walking, and you can play this because I know it's a B-roll. Like, Dana White is just like, wow, the whole time in his head, all you hear is, wow. Trump is like, yeah, yeah. It's like another day walking to work. Dana White's just like, wow, I can't. He's like looking at the floor like, I can't believe him. Looking at the floor, I'm looking at the wall. Wow. He just looked like his expression was that of a child that goes into the living room Christmas morning and they just look at under the tree. And they go, that was Dana White's expression. Every time the camera cut to Dana White, he was just, I mean, it was a pretty baller. That was a pretty baller intro. The left was very mad about it, guys. Can I remind everybody what they were doing? This is cut four. This is what they were doing back in 2020 in front of the White House. This is what the left did. This was back in, 2020. Cut four. Yeah, that's what they did. Oh, don't forget about the church that they set on fire, too, in addition to all of this. Ripping down statues. That's what the left did. So they were the left was just very mad last night. And I kept hearing, their tax dollars went to this, our tax dollars did not go to this. It was all privately funded. Yeah, Dana, but what about the jets that flew overhead? What about those? You mean the ones that just use that as a training exercise for routine maintenance so that they remain operable? That one, right? Mm-hmm. Still no good argument against it. But Dana White also said that this is cut nine. This is, again, just remember this whenever someone tries to sit here and go, oh, our tax dollars paid for that. They didn't, though. This is cut nine.
0: You don't think there's a chance the president says, that was good, let's do it again next year?
3: I can't afford it. There's no way we can do this again. I'll never do the sphere again, and we'll never do this again.
4: How much was it? Because I read anywhere from 30 to 60 million.
22: 60 mil.
4: Was it?
22: Yeah.
4: Dude, it was, I mean, it looked great. I can't even imagine the security that, I can't even imagine. But that was really cool. Everybody came up. But the left was mad, guys. So what did the left do? Let's look at cut three. What was the left doing? Oh, boy.

0: Oh, golly, we all died. We're all dead from cringe. The United States of America had a good run until the left decided to murder everybody with a level of cringe that was just non-measurable by any device. Good heavens. That was part of their rise up seeing gout. Rise up in gout. Rise up in gout was the name of their thing. Kane, did you watch any of the Rise Up in Gout? That's what it was called. Rise Up in Gout.
1: I don't rise up and out.
0: No, in gout. Like
1: Oh.
0: they have gout, like what Henry VIII had that made him all smelly and blah. Him. That's what that's I'm assuming.
1: Was
0: They had.
1: anyone moved by their performance, do you think?
0: I actually forgot that they were doing their dumb little lefty thing. I was not even paying attention to it. I was kind of watching the fight. I was trying to read anything about Iran to get ready for today. And then I happened to see it on social media. It flew past. I'm like, what is this? Rise up in gout? And I've never seen, and I tweeted this. Do we have the thing that I tweeted? Because I tweeted a video where I don't know how many, there are more people on stage than Parliament Funkadelic. There were a million people on stage, and every, hang on, I'm gonna pull this up because I swear someone had spoons. I could be wrong. Oh, wait, I wanna make sure I'm right before I say that because it sounds ridiculous, but also it could be true. Yeah. So let me pull this up, let me pull this up because we have this. Yeah, this is, I tweeted this earlier.
2: Cut 11, I think.
0: Is this 11? I'm trying to look at the, oh yeah, here, get 11 ready because I'm trying to pull up. I'm trying to get this. I swear to you, somebody had spoons at this thing at one point. Their Rise Up in Gout event. I know. Yeah, it's what it's called. This is cut 11. I don't even know what's happening. Go ahead and play this.

0: Who is that freak?
1: How do we get there?
2: Together or never get there.
3: I can see that gout thing makes sense.
0: I'm scarred. How is it that so many people don't have rhythm? Okay, Kane, first off, they had the lyrics up on the stage. So basically it was like a really bad variety show. My cousins and I put on better skits for our family at Thanksgiving than this. So you had all the, oh my gosh, there's a guy. Okay, I think I was right. I think there's literally somebody with spoons in the back. So you had a couple little drums, a keyboard. Does this woman have a kazoo? I think somebody has that. Then there's one woman who sounds like she swallowed a dog squeak toy, like a squeaker toy. And they had Ms. Rachel there. Why is there a guy in a reflective vest? Oh my gosh. They had all these dorks get up on stage. These are the freaks. Look at this guy. Why is she wearing a bed sheet? And why does that one guy have too many accessories on? No one is getting left behind. Okay, so the grammar aside from their horrible lyrics. Good heavens. Could we do more past tense and be verbs? I mean, could we do that more? I mean, you know, you could have made that more actionable. I don't know. This is what they did to counter the Rise Up Sing Gout. I guess it was about people with gout that got together and did, I don't know.
3: Yeah, it's Rise Ups in Gout.
0: Rise Up in Gout.
3: Rise Ups in Gout.
0: Rise Ups in Gout.
3: Yep.
0: That's right. It's what it is. I think that the goal was to be off key and off beat.
4: Success.
0: Yeah. I don't think you could write that to be that funny. Can you just put it up one more time? Because I cannot believe that they actually thought that we're going to compete. Here's Rise Up, Sing Out. Who is the lady? Who is that?
2: No one is getting left behind this time.
0: Oh. Somebody, there's a goat on stage. Get it. Get the goat. Like the actual animal. It's going to start eating parts of the stage. But for real, who is the lady with the vibrato on crack? Oh my gosh. If I was a leftist and I was watching that, I would cease being a leftist just because I wouldn't want to be associated to the cringe. Now, they didn't get together and they didn't, you know, do any, that was it. They got mad at what they did at the White House. Do you know Teddy Roosevelt apparently used to have private boxing matches and he actually had his eye permanently messed up from one of those? Who knew? I mean, there's all kinds of stories of crazy stuff happening, but they all put it back and it looks very nice. This was a great thing to celebrate. And also, because MMA, much like soccer, is a very international sport, this, I think, really puts it on the map. You've seen there's been some Middle Eastern countries that have been they've been hosting UFC events, etc. I think it makes sense that there's one right there in the United States of America. You got POTUS. The only way that you could have made it more badass is if POTUS literally fought somebody himself walking out there. You know, he was just all nonchalant walking out, and Dana White meanwhile was all wide-eyed wonderment. It was funny. But a massively well done event. The flyover, dude, they had an eagle. There was like literally a falconer there with their eagle. Are you still a falconer if it's an eagle? Is it an eagle-ner? I don't even know what the bird people don't kill me. I swear to you, don't kill me.
4: Good question.
0: Right? Is it a hawker? Does it change?
3: A raptor-er?
0: I'm not Googling it because I'm live on air, but I'm just curious.
3: I think a raptor-er sounds better.
0: The chat, by the way, said that they insisted on getting left behind. Rise Ups and Gout. They were hearing the Rise Ups and Gout saying no one's going to be left behind. Please leave us behind. Don't take us on that, whatever trip you're on. Oh, my gosh. But that's what the left did, because they thought, people are going to want to watch this. They're not going to want to watch All-American Fights where you have skilled mixed martial artists. Good heavens. But it looked like it was a very, like, nice event, right? Nice event. There were no issues. Apparently, Sean Strickland tried to sneak in. and then everyone lied and said that he was being arrested. The podcast to stand was lying and saying, oh, no, he was arrested because he criticized Israel. And he tried to sneak in and cause a commotion. And that's why they didn't arrest him. They detained him and escorted him out. Golly, you sensitive princesses. My word. So I don't know. They had great fights, fast finishes. I mean, I don't have any complaints. The live band was ridiculous. Can they play all the things? They were amazing. It was just really, really well produced and well done event right there in the U.S. And I mean, it showcased everything. Vladimir Putin could never do anything like that. You're going to see podcast. Where was Podcastistan on this last night? All these cosplayers, where were they at? Nowhere. Did you notice that? They were silent. Because Putin didn't do it. Mm. So it was, that was the counter programming. I had to share that with you because I had to watch it. So I'm sharing the pain and I'm not sorry. But good event. And in the meantime, all under the shadow of this reported deal that no one knows about with Israel. Or Iran, sorry, because over the weekend there was a lot of criticism from the Iran wing. They were mad because Israel was defending itself against Hezbollah again, who launched rockets again from southern Lebanon again, and Israel had to respond in kind again. And then everyone's like, "Why are you so mean, Israel? Why don't Hezbollah just stop firing rockets?" That simple. You either believe in self-defense or you don't. So I don't know. We're going to dive into some of this. And I know I'm saying I don't know a lot right now because I do the MOU. No, there is no leak. Shockingly, there hasn't been a leak. There's no leak. There's no anything that we know. The stuff that you're reading about now is from Iran. Don't know how legitimate that is, but the vice president kind of complicated matters. I think it was a bad showing for him. And we'll talk a little bit more about that. And we're also going to look at this MOU. Is there a purpose? Is it supposed to trigger something more broad? I don't know. Don't know. There's a lot we don't know. Uncertainty. This is why you buy gold. All right, we got to move because we got headlines on the way. 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

0: And now, all of the news you would probably miss. It's time for Dana's Quick Five.
1: Well, here's a really weird story. I don't know if you guys have heard of this. A long shot California gubernatorial candidate is, his name's Barack Obama Shaw. Barack Obama Shaw. Literally is his name. He is on the, I don't know, most, there's one long shot contender who has not exited the race and is not conceded. And that, I'm trying to get over his name, Barack D. Obama Shaw. So it, that's how it shows up on the thing, Barack D. Obama. His name sounds really familiar, Kane. I think we've heard it somewhere before. He is polling at, oh no, he's not even coming up. I can't tell you what he's polling at because he doesn't even come up. Anyway, he's apparently still running. That's literally it. When your big thing for your campaign is that your name sounds like the old president. All this was so sad. So State Highway Patrol, apparently there was a plane full of skydivers that crashed in Missouri. All 12 were killed, including the pilot and 11 passengers. It was a skydive outing, crashed in a field engulfed in flames Sunday. Apparently it was not long after it took off. Some of the occupants' family members actually watched the crash. They saw it happen. And it was near Butler Memorial Airport. So that's just horrific. It was towards, from St. Louis, maybe a little bit northwest. But it's more towards the border with Kansas. But just wild. That's horrible. Also, Disclosure Day. People are ready for aliens. This is the big thing over the weekend was Disclosure Day. That in back rooms, always. But this was Steven Spielberg's first summer movie. It started with a $19 million opening day at almost 4,000 locations. So it's going to have a $93 million opening weekend is what it'll be. That's pretty intense. Stick with us. We got more in store. Many miles away, something crawls through the surface of a dark
2: Scottish lock. 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

0: 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Dr. Martin Luther King Jr. dreamed of a nation where his children would be judged not by the color of their skin, but by the content of their character. 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Through civil rights enforcement, federal funding cuts, and growing cultural resistance to its harm in schools, workplaces, and communities. America is strongest when united, not divided. Our universities should lead the way in bringing people together, not driving them apart. 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Restoring Truth, Correcting Bias in Education, One Story at a Time. A series brought to you by the Leadership Institute and Radio America.
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1: Welcome back to the program. POTUS had everything yesterday, the big fight. And you know he was up late. I mean, it was a party at your house with the whole country. POTUS was up late. I don't know if he got sleep, but now he's up going with G7. And he had to go meet with Emmanuel Macron, Kane. The man was slapped on the plane by his wife, Brigitte. All because he was apparently sexting with some younger staffers. I mean, that's the rumor anyway, not because she's a man. She hits like a woman. Anyway, so now he's there. They have G7, and they are, I mean, I'm sure the big topic is going to be Iran. We don't know anything about this deal. What we do know, the only things that we know, is that it was the Iranian mayor news agency. They were the ones who put out, again, a 14-point MOU that they're saying that's the MOU. This is the Memorandum of Understanding. It's not a treaty. It's not an official formalized anything. It's just this. And the way that it's being presented, and Pakistan immediately, Pakistan's so desperate with their pick-me energy to be involved in something that does not include them, they're willing to get involved and make problems. Pakistan is the one that made a problem last time because they insisted that Lebanon, they were the ones who first put out that Lebanon was involved in any kind of ceasefire, which it wasn't. That was Iran's insistence. So Pakistan and Iran have been pushing these 14 points. And the 14 points, if you were to just look at them, look bad. Look bad. I mean, it looks like it acknowledges that Iran has the right to enrich uranium to a certain extent. So the way that they this is what they published. They said $12 billion of Iran's frozen funds to be released before negotiations begin, with another $12 billion during the 60-day final negotiation window. Oil and petrochemical sanctions suspended. Full naval blockade lifted within 30 days. The U.S. commits to non-interference in Iranian affairs, withdrawal of forces from around Iran, and no new sanctions or force deployments during negotiations. They also add that an immediate ceasefire is required on all fronts, including Lebanon. The Strait of Hormuz reopens within 30 days under Iranian agreements. Iranian arrangements. Iran reaffirms its NPT commitment not to produce nuclear weapons. A 60-day window is set to negotiate a final deal covering nuclear issues and full sanctions removal. They add the U.S. and allies must also present reconstruction plans worth at least $300 billion. Iran's missile program and support for resistance groups are removed from the agenda entirely. Now, I'm going to highlight that really quickly. Let's just remember. Let me read it again. Iran's missile program and support for resistance groups removed from the agenda entirely. Now, go back. What was the one, two, three, four, the fifth point on this? An immediate ceasefire on all fronts, including Lebanon. So they're still going to support Hezbollah, and they want to make it to where Israel is not party to this. That's the thing. They want this to include Israel not being able to defend itself against Hezbollah, which keeps firing rockets at it from southern Lebanon. That's where they're headquartered. That's where they've always been headquartered. Sorry, Nepo baby, couldn't make it in the CIA, Tucker Carlson, but that's not accurate to say that Hezbollah has never been in Lebanon. It's one of the most geopolitical ignorant things I've ever heard in my life. So they're still going to fund them, and they want them to be able to shoot off rockets, but they don't want anyone to be able to defend against them. For the final two, it says, no negotiations begin until the $12 billion is released, oil sanctions suspended, blockade lifted. And they're going to have a supervisory mechanism to oversee implementation with any final agreement approved by the UN Security Council resolution. The UN, remember how we were supposed to be able to go in and look at some of their stuff, and they never let anybody in. Now, the White House, again, they have not confirmed any of this. They've not said that it's accurate. And it shouldn't be accurate, because if this was accurate, then we just lost midterms. If it was accurate, Trump would have tanked his own legacy. If it's accurate. Now, this is Iranian media. But here's where I have a big problem, the money. And one of my friends made a comparison to the argument with Planned Parenthood about fungibility. Everybody understands, like with Planned Parenthood, you give Planned Parenthood money, then Planned Parenthood could say that, well, that money that you're giving us will not be used for abortions. But again, money's fungible. It allowed other funds to be freed up that they could use for abortions. So it doesn't matter, because you facilitated the use of additional funds for that. That's the whole point. That's the same thing with Iran. And then you add the vice president go on CBS, and he was asked about this. He was asked about this $300 billion in reconstruction aid. And this was cut 14. I know we played it first hour, but I want to play this again. Listen.
2: Walk through some of this. The Iranians are saying that they're going to have access to a $300 billion reconstruction fund. True or false?
3: Well, Ed, that's the sort of thing they could have access to, funded by the Gulf Coast Coalition, so long as they honor their end of the obligation. I think that one of the things you're going to see, Ed, and people have to be skeptical of this, is that the hardliners in the Iranian system will overemphasize the benefits that Iran gets while underemphasizing all the things that they have to concede and all the things they have to provide in order to get these benefits. So we absolutely are open to the Gulf Coast countries investing in the reconstruction of Iran, but only if Iran ends their nuclear program, ends their enriched stockpile of material, and is really open to an inspections and enforcement regime that gives the American people confidence right. They're never going to have a nuclear weapon. So yep. I think the dance you're going to see, Ed, which is going to be interesting, is the Iranian media, especially the hardline media, they're going to talk a lot about what they get without talking about what they give. It's important for all of us to correct that record.
1: I mean, the way that he said it, the $300 billion fund exists, is what I'm hearing, right? It's like going ahead and saying, let's do the Marshall Plan. All the Nazis are in charge. Is that correct? Because he didn't say, all he had to do was say, no, that's categorically false. But he didn't say that. And he said that when things have been false. So I just want to point that out. So that actually exists. The $300 billion fund exists. Okay, not good. Not good. So what we needed was, no, you don't. We're not rebuilding you. We don't rebuild unless we have complete and total surrender. And I got to say, I'm a little bit less than impressed with the VP right now. I don't, honestly, I kind of wonder, is Trump just putting him out there to have him fall on his face? That was not a good answer, because you confirmed that the $300 billion fund exists. And that they're going to get some sort of restitution. The regime has to go. The IRGC is apparently in charge. But are they that different from the Ayatollah? That's the big question. And why do we not have, why is it we're told to celebrate over a deal which we know nothing? I'm neither going to condemn it nor celebrate it until I know what's in it. And on certain, I know that the administration's saying, trust us, bro. We have been. Now this is a different level. You're saying, trust us on a memorandum of understanding that you haven't seen. Before we go, you need to trust us and you need to show us the particulars. That's what we need to see. We need a total removal of all enrichment material. That's got to go. Their nuclear program's got to go. Freeze it. I've been hearing about inspections our whole life. They've never gone with any of this. This is just more of the same that we've dealt with for 40 years. Sanctions relief? Well, they would have to stop all funding of Hezbollah and Hamas. All funding, which, considering that they're trying to get elections going again, I'm curious as to how that's going to work with Iran funding Hamas and whether or not they're interested in stopping it. I'll get to that. They need to suspend their missile program entirely. They have to be hands-off in the Strait of Hormuz. No discussion. Tehran doesn't get to demand that Lebanon is part of anything. Lebanon is its own separate country, as evidenced by Lebanon going out and saying, we're our own separate country. Don't include us in these things. We are not party to it. But this is Iran trying to protect Hezbollah. That's what it is. What's going to be bad is if we are agreeing to a financial bailout of Iran without any kind of commitment on the dust, on the nuclear material, no way to enforce it either. There's no mechanism for inspections, clear enforcement. And if we don't include a complete end to all of the funding for their terror proxies, I mean, that's it. You're not going to get to a good deal if this first step to a deal is bad. That's not going to happen. And it can only be considered good if the United States walks away with the leverage. This is negotiation 101. That's why I'm like, is Trump putting Vance out here just to fall? I don't know. I've got some questions. So there's a lot of questions that remain about this. They said, what, 24 to 48 hours? Well, guys, it's been 24 hours since it was announced. And I don't want to hear the spin. The way that Vance talks about it, it seems like that Iran's like understands now the importance of negotiation. That's spin. That's cluelessness. We have to have complete and total unconditional surrender. You know, it kind of bothered me. I put this in Slack, and I think we have it. This was when POTUS or Vice President was talking about World War II. And he was talking about negotiations and that, well, do we have this? I had it in Slack. We have World War II, which was unconditional. You know, the way that World War II ended was unconditional surrender. And he was saying that we had negotiated World War II. I don't see it on the list, so we're going to have to go past. We have this? No, I did not hear it at all. Yeah. Well, we're going to move because we don't have it. Well, we got Florida Man on the way, and then we're going to roll into our third hour. As we move, the folks who make the program possible, it is our friends over at WebRoot. 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

0: It's his life mission to make bad decisions. It's time for Florida Man.
1: Oh, my gosh. You think a Florida man was arrested for a DUI after troopers allegedly found not one, not two, but 34 open alcohol containers in his vehicle. It's like a mobile bar. What was it? He was arrested on suspicion of driving under the influence after a Florida Highway Patrol trooper pulled him over and discovered tons of open alcohol containers inside of his vehicle. He said the Honda Civic passed the patrol vehicle going over 90 miles per hour. So the trooper initiated a traffic stop. 33-year-old Connor William Parody of San Antonio, Florida. And he said when he pulled him over, the guy appeared to be three sheets. And he hit his, his blood alcohol content was 0.17. Mm-hmm. It's 0.08. That's the legal limit. Oh, there are photos of it. Oh, my gosh. Guys, do you want to know what the open containers were?
2: Oh, something. It's got to be like
1: White Claw. I'm looking at a seat full of White Claw. I don't care if he's in Florida. Deport him somewhere. Wow. And it's, I don't know what flavor it is. Is it a flavor? If you have to ask what flavor your alcohol is, you're five. Well, don't drink, but it's what? Yeah. White Claw. That's what it was. Oh my gosh. So he was, I think he ought to face Siwan Shoney right now. That's first off, the size is just fruity as I'll get out. Secondly, what? Why? I've never had a White Claw in my life. You're White Claw curious?
2: I am White Claw curious.
3: Is that bad to be White Claw curious?
1: Yeah. I mean, it's Pride Month, though, so you might as well.
3: Wow.
1: It's true.
3: That
1: true
3: hurts.
1: Story.
3: That really hurt.
1: It's a true story. You know that. This guy needs to be deported somewhere. I don't care where. I don't care if he's from there or not. Just no White Claw.
2: Straight to jail.
1: Straight to jail. Right away. Let's see. Oh, I don't want that one because he's gross. But I do love this one. A Florida man showed up to a 2:45 a.m. traffic stop in a suit and tie and pretended to be a lawyer. So traffic stops, you know, they got police on the side of the road, probable cause. This guy showed up at 2:45 in the morning, dressed like he's in a suit. He introduced himself as an attorney and he tried to represent the driver on the side of the road that got pulled over. They have body cam footage of it. And it's real. It happened April 25th. The footage is coming out now. The guy had confidence in a suit. And he asked on camera, he goes, quote, "You want to go over probable cause so we can just see what's going on here?" And then the officer goes, "You're her attorney?" And the guy goes, "I'm her representative." "Yes." And the officer goes, "Well, that's a first." So he was trying to discuss probable cause and citations, and he was referring to the driver as his client. And the officer goes, "I'm not going to sit here and have court roadside." Yeah. I mean, there's a time and a place, but the driver did not go home. And the guy's story started falling apart because the officers were like, "Can you prove that you're her attorney?" And they went to the attorney's website

0: And apparently the phone number was to his personal cell phone. That was, I mean, it's crazy. And he apparently told someone else, gave somebody else's name. So he gave another lawyer's name. And the guy said, I never authorized this guy to represent my firm. What is happening here? And he's not employed at my firm. So he lied and literally just, like, appropriated the identity of another lawyer. Now, here's the weird thing. The lawyers whose identity this guy stole or pretended, the guy he pretended to be, had previously represented him in a DUI case. You can't. I can't. We got more on the way. Third hour next. Stick with us.
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1: Not one, not two, but three in a row for Denny Hamlin as he claims his eighth win at Pocono Raceway this past Sunday. I'm David Stiles. 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
1: Denny Hamlin didn't have to fight through traffic this past Sunday on a charge to the front of the field. Hamlin finished top 10 in both stages and led four times for 28 laps, taking the lead from Christopher Bell with five laps remaining and claiming the checkered flag for the third consecutive week. Here are Denny's thoughts on achieving the trifecta at the Tricky Triangle.
3: I don't think it's going to be something that's going to go on the resume, but it's going to be something that I certainly remember. I was highly motivated anyway coming in here. I knew this would be my best shot. Now I'm just thinking, holy crap, man, we're 3 seconds away from having five in a row at Charlotte with the rain. Oh my goodness, it's been a fun run.
1: With this win, Denny Hamlin also notches his 64th career victory, and he stands in sole possession of ninth place on the all-time wins list.
3: Yeah, I mean, it's super special, certainly for a lot of reasons. But, you know, I'm just at this point in my career, just trying to stack as many wins as possible. You know, wherever we finish in the championships, whatever. To me, it's like wins, wins, wins. Like, what is your win percentage? We've had so many races where we've been dominant this year. Yeah, we won four, but, man, we could easily have a lot right now. Been able to execute. Yeah, that's been the biggest difference. Over the last month versus early in the season, the speed's no different. It's just execution's better.
1: NASCAR is now headed west to Naval Base Coronado for the San Diego Street Course. Will Toyota's dominance continue? I'm David Stiles. 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
5: 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On the NASCAR Cup Series yesterday, Denny Hamlin raced to victory lane for the third straight race he won at Pocono, finishing ahead of Tyler Reddick, who was second. William Byron was third. John Nemechek and Kyle Larson rounded out the top five. The Boston Red Sox fell last night to the Rangers 6-4. The Red Sox, with the loss, are now 29-40. Conley Early took the loss for Boston. 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
3: 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This is your host, Jim Lawrence of The Jim Lawrence Show. Welcome. We are going to blast the truth all over downtown Nashua and the rest of the world right here from the turret at WSMN, located at the historic Masonic Building at 200 Main Street. But before we get into all that, boy, is it really summer? It feels like summer. It looks like summer. The sun's out. It's warm. It's sunny. Everybody's dressed for warm weather. I see a kid popping a wheelie riding his bike down Main Street. All is good. That's right. No more snow. Although Worcester got snow, like last week. How is that possible? It's June. No flurries. No snow. We don't want that. But before I get into any of that other stuff, we have somebody right here in studio. I can't believe it. Twice in a row. How is this possible? How do we have the blessings, the incredible fortune to have none other than, wait a minute, let's cue up the theme song.

0: All right. It gives me great pleasure to welcome once again in the turret, the one, the only, the occasionally cheating because I see she has her iPad here loaded up, the honorable Kim Rice. Kim, how you doing today?
1: I'm good, Jim. How are you?
0: I'm doing great. I'm full of energy and I'm all fired up.
1: Good, good.
0: Yep. Are you surprised?
1: I am surprised.
0: Why?
1: Because you had a very late early morning.
0: Yeah, early morning. That's right.
1: Yeah, you had a very early morning.
0: Mm-hmm. And what's wrong with that?
1: Well, nothing if you can survive it. I would not survive it.
0: What do you mean?
1: I would not survive a 4:30 a.m. morning and then up and at 'em at the crack of dawn the way you do.
0: It's better to burn out than fade away. So I was told.
1: I guess so.
0: Yeah.
1: Yep.
0: Come on. It's invigorating. Hard work.
1: Oh, I think hard work is
0: invigorating. Seeing the fruits of your labor paying off, correcting and solving issues, solving problems. This is what it's all about.
1: Yeah, I know.
0: Just like the Jim Lawrence show.
1: We're here to make everything in the world feel right.
0: Feel right? No, we're here to make it right.
1: We're going
0: to
1: make it right.
0: Whether you like the way it feels or not.
1: Right? That's true.
0: Yeah, there's
1: very
0: some truth
1: true.
0: To that. So we've got an action-packed show today. I'll tell you that just like the previous few shows, I've gone with the same theme, where instead of making you guess all over the place to figure out what musical artist or what musical group I'm going to be playing selections from, I'm going to choose one, and everything's going to be from that one artist. And today's show is going to be more interesting because it is an artist that was not selected, but we played a song from in a previous recent edition of the Jim Lawrence Show.
1: I'm never going to remember that.
0: Oh, you got CRS today? Are you suffering from CRS?
1: I suffer from brain fog every day.
0: Well, we used to have a coffee that George Russell used to have made that would help us. His brain fog coffee. You ever try that stuff?
1: Mm-mm.
0: I don't think it really works. It gave me more CRS.
1: Oh, okay.
0: So you're suffering from CRS, huh?
1: I am, yes.
0: So what can we do to bring you out of the fog?
1: Well, tell me, give me the genre and the years.
0: All right, so this is definitely 80s. The genre would be 80s pop, you know, pop-ish. Not an American artist. I'm not going to tell you where the artist is from because that's going to make it too obvious. Wait a minute. What's this? Eureka. She's typing away. Cheating. Always cheating.
1: I'm going to, first, before I hit enter for Google, I'm going to guess George Michael's.
0: Because you got to have faith?
1: Yeah.
0: But it's not him.
1: Ah, man.
0: That was a teaser.
1: Ah.
0: You know, I'm kind of hopeful. I'm seeing people walking around downtown outside today.
1: Lots of people.
0: Yeah, and this is good.
1: And I see all the outdoor dining is set up.
0: Yeah, that's a little controversial here at WSMN. A lot of the hosts feel like those Jersey barriers that are obstructing the roadway traffic is not really good for Nashua. But I like the outdoor seating.
1: I mean, I do think it takes up a lot of parking, and parking is something that really slacks downtown. Yeah, you have parking garages, but they're really off the beaten path, I feel. And some people just are not going to want to walk that far, nor can they walk that far.
0: Well, they're not putting those in the handicap spaces, which you see there's one across the street there.
1: Yes, and I understand that, but like I'm looking over at Martha's Exchange, and I do not see handicap parking available over there.
0: Martha's has a parking lot behind their restaurant.
1: Nice. Good for them.
0: Mm. But they won't let you park there, but there's a parking lot back there.
1: No way. Great.
0: We got to take a field trip down there and see what it's like.
1: Someday.
0: So you want to give a secondary guess on who this artist is?
1: I'm going to guess. I wish you'd tell me what country. Kylie Minogue.
0: No, we don't like the Aussies today.
1: Okay,
0: and by the way,
1: liking the Aussies
0: remember the big tip. We've played this artist over the past several weeks. So it's got to be somebody we've actually played. And remember, the last several play sets were, you know, one band or one artist for the entire show. But this particular artist was not a featured one, but we played nevertheless. Boy, you're suffering from that three-letter disease, CRS.
1: Gosh.
0: Are you going to tell the listeners what CRS stands for?
1: I'm trying to think. I'm not. You can tell them. I'm thinking. Don't distract me, Jim. I'm trying to think.
0: No, you're trying to cheat. That's
1: well,
0: why I'm distracting
1: too,
0: you.
1: But...
0: You're on that. You're asking Google. I know. You're going to be using AI to search pretty soon.
1: AI didn't give me garbage.
0: That's right. AI did give you garbage. I have a business partner that I talk to about that all the time, how AI is the garbage in, garbage out department. It gives you as much crap as it does good stuff.
1: Who did we play? Gosh, was it last week?
0: It was definitely over the past couple of weeks. It might have been last week.
1: I don't know.
0: That makes it even worse. See? You can't even remember. Do you remember who the artist was last week?
1: No.
0: Oh, my.
1: No, I do not. Oh, wait. It was Chuck. No. Jackson. Brown? Jackson Brown? Who was it? Living
0: Jackson
1: in America.
0: Brown. You called Jackson Brown. First of all,
1: okay.
0: I know this is going to be funny, but the last name is Brown. Jackson Brown is not a soul singer.
1: Oh, okay.
0: But,
1: oh, my God. What's his name? Living in America.
0: How can you forget this first name?
1: Because I told you I have
0: How do you forget this first name? How do you look at me? How do you forget this first name?
1: James.
0: Oh my God.
1: James.
0: Eureka. You know what that reminds me of? This is a true story.
1: This is my brain.
0: No. This is perfect. This is just like the scenario. This is a very good friend of mine, okay? And his wife his wife's name is Cindy, okay? Mm-hmm. And he's introducing all the wives that came to attend an event for him. Mm-hmm. And sitting next to his wife, Cindy, is another wife of a good friend of his, mm-hmm. whose name also happens to be Cindy.
1: Okay.
0: And he's in a big audience. He's in front of the big crowd. And he goes, and I'd like to introduce my lovely wife, Cindy. And then he looks next to his wife, Cindy, and looks at the other wife named Cindy and says, and I like to introduce, and he freezes. He can't remember her name. I mean, really? And that's what you just did. The guy's name is James Brown, and you looked at me and said, Jackson Brown. And then I said, really? You can't figure out what his first name is? Really? Really? That'd be like me sitting here and going, oh, I know it's one of those Kardashian sisters. And I look at you, I don't know what her name is. She was married to Yee or whatever his name is these days.
1: Yeah.
0: But Kim, what's her name again?
1: Kim Kardashian.
0: Oh, no. Kim? Really? Her name's Kim?
1: Yeah.
0: Yeah, okay. Same thing.
1: Okay.
0: Really? Really.
1: Really.
0: Mm-hmm.
1: All right. I'm ready to guess somebody.
0: All right.
1: Bananarama.
0: We have not played Bananarama in Wham in a very long time. We definitely haven't played them this month. Last month.
1: Oh, Kate Bush.
0: Ding, ding, ding, ding, ding.
1: That's that's who we did last week.
0: Oh, that's who we did. Eureka, you found it.
1: I remember that.
0: You remember okay. James Brown. You remember Kate Bush. All right.
1: Yep.
0: So what song?
1: Running Up That Hill.
0: Well, you have to take the easy one right away,
1: right
0: don't
1: away,
0: you?
1: Right away, because it's from Stranger Things. I love it.

0: All right, so that was Running Up That Hill, but that's not the original intended title of that song. You know that, right?
1: It was Dear God or something, right?
0: It was a promise.
1: Oh, it was?
0: A promise to God.
1: Oh, a promise to God. Okay.
0: Yep. And actually, no, I'm sorry, not a a deal with God is actually the original title of that track. And her her promoters, whatever you want to call them, her contract handlers or managers determined that it was going to be impossible for her to get airtime for a song in the 80s because the censors were more sensitive about things like that was called a deal with God. Because they felt like it would never get any airtime.
1: Well,
0: and they were probably right.
1: We can tell that there was a lack of God in the 80s. I'm sorry. I think we see it today.
0: You say that, but I mean, the feeling was is that the censors would be doing just that. They would have censored the song for fear that the song was going to be viewed as disrespectful to people who were of strong religious conviction. So it's interesting that they did that. But the whole concept of the song is kind of bizarre, too. A deal with God that we could switch places between basically a man and a woman. Mm. I mean, well, go ahead.
1: I'm going to shut up.
0: No, you don't.
1: I am shutting up right now.
0: If you saw the facial expression that Kim Rice just gave me, it was priceless.
1: Are some people doing that already these days?
0: That is not what she meant. She did not know. She didn't.
1: May not have meant that, but that might be how people took it, judging by today.
0: No, you've got it all wrong. She was,
1: I am crying.
0: She's not. That song was not about that.
1: Okay.
0: The song was not. You're sitting here. What are you saying?
1: Nothing.
0: You're saying that she thought that this was about, you know, somebody getting a surgical procedure or something?
1: Well, no, but I'm saying that.
0: That what?
1: That's what people are doing today.
0: What are they doing?
1: You know, surgical procedures.
0: Like what kind of surgery?
1: Swapping their body parts for new body parts.
0: Like an adidectomy?
1: Sure. I guess. I don't even know what that is. And stop laughing.
0: I'm not laughing.
1: I don't even. Oh, now I gotta Google it.
0: Wait. You think Google?
1: I'm scared.
0: You think Google's gonna help you with that?
1: What is it? What did you call it? Don't you be mean to me, Jim Lawrence.
0: I did nothing. What are you talking about?
1: What did you call it? Addictomy? Oh, Jim! I can't even talk to you anymore.
0: Wait.
1: Don't even talk to me right now. Don't even. What, are you and my husband, like, in the same joke age or what? Oh, please.
0: And that surprises you,
1: I'm apologizing for Jim right now.
0: What? What's the matter? Stop laughing. If it's not funny, why are you laughing? Why are you laughing?
1: Because it was so funny. I'm sorry.
0: You have completely destroyed the serious tenor of this show.
1: I can't help it.
0: You did.
1: Me?
0: Yeah, you.
1: I did not say adidectomy.
0: You just did. You just said it.
1: First.
0: You just said it.
1: I need a tissue. I'm crying.
0: I have no idea what this is a serious subject.
1: And
0: I don't
1: then
0: know
1: the
0: you're...
1: fact that I was going to look it up and you were going to let me.
0: Come on, will you get serious? This is serious stuff.
1: I am not the one that said that.
0: You just did. There's a recording of you
1: after
0: saying it.
1: You started it. Oh, folks, trust me, you guys. He's laughing as hard as I am. He's
0: I am not.
1: Hard.
0: You cannot. You cannot laugh and talk at the same time.
1: That's why you weren't. When you weren't talking, you were laughing.
0: Oh yeah.
1: Yes. Oh, God. I can't.
0: I love so.
1: Do we have station identification or no. Is there a sponsor that wants to jump in?
0: That's 29 minutes away. Oh. So you never told me when you plugged that into AI, what did it come up with?
1: With for what? I didn't because I didn't know how to spell it. That's why I was asking you how to spell it.
0: You don't know how to spell it.
1: They probably AI would have probably told me to go home. You're drunk.
0: Well, you know, it might have, but I thought you had gotten an answer. That's why you knew what it was.
1: No, it took me a while. I had to sound it out in my head.
0: Okay,
1: when you
0: sounded it out,
1: then I figured it out.
0: Hey, wait a minute, hold on. What? Look what AI comes up with. See?
1: Oh. So that's not what it's called, Jim. That's not the medical term.
0: It is now.
1: I love how it said, if you're referring to...
0: Wait, it's got an Urban Dictionary version of it, too. The second one down, see? Why are you... Wait, close your mouth. Come on. Yeah. What's the matter?
1: Oh my God!
0: What?
1: What is happening? Okay, we need to talk about news.
0: This is definitely news. You brought
1: this
0: it up.
1: This is news because Jim literally Googled addictomy, and it came up as what's that word?
0: What word?
1: Philosophy or something.
0: No, it says a phalloplasty.
1: A phalloplasty. We're going to get censored.
0: What, really? Phalloplasty
1: no.
0: is a censorable term?
1: Addictomy.
0: That's not a word.
1: I know.
0: Well, what is it?
1: It's something you made up in your brain because you're demented, just like my husband, because I'm pretty sure he's...
0: Google knows what it is.
1: That's frightening. That's because you foolish men put stuff like that everywhere.
0: Foolish men? What foolish does foolish men have to do with it?
1: You know.
0: Yeah. Mm-hmm. Uh-huh. You guys keep hanging out with us foolish men, so
1: yeah,
0: I don't know what to say.
1: We do.
0: Okay, have you
1: sitting here today.
0: Have you regained your composure
1: yet? I'm back.
0: All right.
1: Don't say it to me again, and right now don't even look at me. No.
0: Fine.
1: He's going to choke the chicken.
0: You're going to give the listeners the wrong idea about this show. This is a serious show.
1: It is a serious show. I am not the person who said it. And why is it so hot in here?
0: It's not.
1: It is.
0: It's just
1: the
0: you.
1: The sun is beating on me.
0: Yeah, I think it's nothing. But all right. Now that we've gotten past that. I don't even remember what we were talking about now because you've distracted me
1: I didn't know such thing. You were the distraction. I tried to straighten my hair today because I'm fed up with it. I really need a haircut.
0: You tried to straighten your hair?
1: I did.
0: It looks pretty straight to me.
1: Do you think so?
0: Yeah, compared to mine.
1: Well, okay.
0: Are you having a tough time today?
1: I am. I've had a tough time all day. The doctor put me on a new medication that I really think is affecting my brain, so I'm not going to take it tomorrow to see if I get my brain back.
0: Oh. So is that a craniectomy or something
1: yeah,
0: like that?
1: I probably need a craniectomy at this point in time. A craniotomy or whatever. Hey, we're just going to sit here and make up words all day. It's
0: we might
1: be
0: as well.
1: So much fun.
0: So this new medication, how does it make you feel?
1: It makes me feel a little woozy almost, like womp, womp, womp, womp, you know?
0: Like Charlie Brown?
1: Yeah.
0: Okay. It
1: feels a little meh.
0: So,
1: I don't know. I'm not liking it, so I'm not going to
0: so
1: take it
0: So the
1: womp,
0: womp was the teacher in Charlie Brown, right?
1: Yeah, but I wouldn't be able to teach right now because really my brain is mush.
0: So what was the teacher in Charlie Brown's name?
1: I don't know. Shall I look it up?
0: Sure. And Did you clear out the cache? Because you don't want it looking for that other thing again.
1: I couldn't spell it, remember?
0: How could you not spell it?
1: Because I asked you how to spell it.
0: And I
1: Miss Othmar.
0: Othmar?
1: Later, she was referred to as Mrs. Hagemeyer. But in a few specific 1960s strips, she was also referred to as Mrs. Donovan. Now, I don't know why this has to be the same teacher, right? Like, it can be different teachers. Doesn't mean they were the same just because they said the same. Wah, wah, wah, wah, wah.
0: Yeah, well, yeah. They spoke the same language.
1: They did.
0: So. But here's the big question.
1: Yeah.
0: If they weren't the same, I mean, all the students in the class were the same. Yep. They never grew. They never changed.
1: Right.
0: They were always sitting in the same places.
1: Yep.
0: I don't know. I mean, why wouldn't it be the same teacher?
1: Well, then she changed her name an awful lot. She must have known my mom.
0: Your mom changed her name a lot?
1: No, she changed my name a lot.
0: Well, she wanted to make sure that you knew how to cook rice. That's all.
1: Yeah, right.
0: She's a fortune teller.
1: God love her.
0: Kim Cook Rice,
1: May
0: right?
1: May she rest in peace. Yeah, that's me.
0: So
1: Kim
0: did you
1: Cook
0: finally
1: rice.
0: You finally get a passport, Miss Cook Rice?
1: With rice, yeah.
0: It says cook rice?
1: No, it just says rice. I don't
0: Well,
1: think
0: how
1: you
0: can have... you have rice without cooking it first?
1: Because I don't hyphenate my name.
0: So you're not cooking the rice? It's
1: not
0: just
1: cooking
0: rice?
1: The rice anymore. I'm just Kim Rice, not Kim Cook Rice.
0: So, heaven forbid anything happened to Mike, but if you got married again, you could marry somebody named Sock.
1: Kim Cook Rice Sock? What?
0: Rice Sock? You don't like that one?
1: Rice Sock?
0: Yeah,
1: is
0: you,
1: that a
0: you
1: word?
0: Know what a rice sock? You know what a rice sock is?
1: I do not.
0: The thing you stick in the microwave when it gets warm, put the warm. You've never done
1: that? Oh! I have a neck one. I do. I didn't know they called it a rice sock.
0: Well,
1: I just refer to it as, can you get me the ricey thing I heat up?
0: Okay. So usually you take an old tube sock that you didn't want anymore, and you pour the rice in it, and mm-hmm. it's your rice sock. You never did that?
1: No.
0: Oh,
1: you go buy it?
0: I bought
1: one, and it has two handles on the end, so I could put it around back when I had that
0: how much did that cost?
1: I don't remember. It was a long time ago, but now I know I can do it in a tube sock.
0: You think
1: sock.
0: It costs more than a tube sock, an
1: yeah,
0: old tube sock
1: sure
0: and some rice? Mm-hmm.
1: Mm-hmm.
0: See, they
1: mm-hmm.
0: always get you.
1: They do.
0: They take
1: they
0: something
1: do.
0: Simple, and then they, like, package it up for you, and then sell it to you for, like, 100 times the price.
1: Yeah.
0: Yep. See?
1: Yep.
0: Now I know what to give you for your birthday.
1: A rice and some socks.
0: Yep, and get you some tube socks and
1: tube
0: a bag
1: socks
0: of rice.
1: And a bag of rice.
0: Yeah, you can have a life supply of these things. Here you go. And you can add scents to it if you want. You heat it up. It does a little aromatherapy, too. See, it's
1: really?
0: Perfect. Yeah.
1: Okay, very
0: so,
1: nice.
0: So maybe it's not rice sock. You know, I don't think you can find anybody whose last name is Aroni, but... What?
1: Rice Aroni. A San Francisco treat.
0: Oh, you just dated us because we know what that is.
1: Yeah, we do. Do they still make Rice Aroni?
0: I think they do.
1: Oh, wow.
0: I think they do.
1: Gosh, I haven't had that since I was a kid.
0: That's because it wasn't good for you then. It's certainly not good for you
1: it's
0: now.
1: A lot of sodium.
0: Mm-hmm.
1: A lot of sodium. I can taste it. You know what I mean? Like that memory recall of that taste, and I remember how salty it was.
0: Yeah. I mean, a lot of that pre-made food from the 70s was very salty,
1: yeah.
0: And not with the good salt in it.
1: Nope. Nope.
0: All right. So, Miss Kim Cook Rice.
1: Yes.
0: Aroni Rice Sock. You ready to guess the next song?
1: Okay. I'm going to go with Moments of Pleasure.
0: Negative.
1: Oh, Wuthering Heights?
0: Well, I guess we could play that one.

0: All right, so you actually picked a Kate Bush song after you re-remembered that we played Kate Bush last week.
1: I know, I'm pretty proud of myself.
0: Yep, you should be. Although you still didn't know what an addict to me was.
1: I did not.
0: Do you know what it is now?
1: I do now.
0: All right.
1: I do now.
0: There you go. So now you know.
1: However, in this state, you can't have that surgery until you're 18 years of old. 18 years old.
0: That should be in every state.
1: I agree. Mm. I agree. And I have to tell you, because we've seen so many people who are, we've seen quite a few people have come forward and said, you know, that they did not really want the surgery, and now they're trying to do a reversal, and they're telling us how their lives are ruined. And I mean, you know, when we were hearing the age of marriage bill, you know, we heard that, you know, kids' brains really don't fully form until they're like 25 or 26. So, you know, we can't have people getting married under the age of 18. And I agree. However, we also can't have them deciding to chop off body parts, you know, until they are old enough to make this decision, you know, and I don't think that if you're under 18 that you're capable of making a sound decision in that area either, which I know is controversial, but it's true because... It's true.
0: It's true because you said so?
1: Yep. That's right.
0: All right. If you say so.
1: Okay. Thanks.
0: All right. So let's shift gears here.
1: I'm starving.
0: Really?
1: Yes.
0: What are you in the mood for?
1: I want a hot honey pizza with pepperoni and goat cheese. Mm-hmm.
0: That sounds like a bad idea. I don't know.
1: It's goat really cheese. Good.
0: I don't know about that.
1: So Spencer Pratt got bumped to third place in the LA mayoral race, but he's not conceding a thing.
0: Well, you know what's interesting about that?
1: Yeah.
0: His opponent conceded.
1: I know.
0: The previous night. And the reason why that person conceded, because the real voters, the ones that actually go to the polls and vote, voted
1: right
0: for Pratt.
1: Yep, they did.
0: And the only reason why they're saying that he lost now is because somehow, after the election, they got a wave of mail-in ballots.
1: A wave of mail-in ballots.
0: With none of them for him.
1: None of them for Spencer Pratt. But folks, there's nothing to see here. Move along.
0: So what's going to happen with that? I mean, how long do they give these mail-in ballots before they call the election?
1: So I had read somewhere that it was going to be like July 6th. Right? But, you know, apparently these ballots have to be postmarked before June 9th. So who's checking that? And I'm sorry, it's the 11th. So for those people that maybe mailed them out on the 9th.
0: Wait a minute. So they need to be postmarked by when?
1: I believe it's... I'm going to the California. So vote-in mail ballots must be postmarked on or before Election Day and received by June 9th.
0: Okay, so it's not postmarked. So, they need to be postmarked by Election Day, and they have to be received by tomorrow.
1: And the ballots continue to be counted, and county election officials must complete final official results by July 2nd. But I read yesterday that they had counted like 24,000 ballots and there was not one vote for Spencer Pratt. What are the odds of that, Jim?
0: Great, because we know where those ballots were mailed from. They were mailed from the Democratic campaign headquarters, right?
1: That would be my guess, right? I mean, I will say that Trump has said he is going to send somebody in to investigate. And, you know, we'll see what happens. But I have to tell you, I feel so bad for Spencer Pratt because of the fact that they just had a builder come out to their, you know, empty plot of land from where their house burned down. And they told him it was going to cost like $2.5 million to rebuild a 2-bedroom home.
0: What?
1: That's what he was told. $2.5 million.
0: I'll mail him a tent.
1: And he said, that is insane. He actually has a trailer. But I mean, that is just so unacceptable, right? This guy has just been screwed left and right by the state. If I were him, I'd get the hell out. I'm sorry.
0: I did.
1: Right? Like, run, Spencer. Run away from there and just, you know, try life somewhere else, because I just don't know if California can ever come back. And I'm wondering how Steve Hilton was doing very well. But, you know, we'll see how that one makes out.
0: Yeah, well.
1: Because he, according to the news I've read from 2 hours ago, he has moved on. So it is, going to be him and a Democrat that are in the running for governor of California. So
0: wait a minute. Tell me that again.
1: Yes.
0: It's
1: Steve Hilton.
0: You okay?
1: Okay. He is the Republican that won. So it's him and the second guy who was, I can't remember his name, but it was a Democrat. And

0: You have a Republican and you have a opioid lobbyist. So, oh, I'm sorry, Cindy Warmington. And and you know, each prospective party.
1: What's in that cup? Let me see that. I don't know.
0: What? Am I lying? Nope, I'm not. So
1: I have so much I could say right now. I'm just going to keep my words to myself.
0: Okay, because that's something I don't have the ability to do.
1: Not today.
0: I never do. We were in a hearing one day on a heated bill, and the department was there testifying. And I was asking them a question, and they said something, and I said, well, I'm going to work on that. I don't mess around. I don't hold anything back, Jim. I just, whatever pops into my head, I spurt out.
1: There you go. Kim Rice on the mic.
0: Sorry, it does. But it is weird how they do that, but they also do that, I think they do that in some other states too. Is it like the ranked choice voting or something like that? It's just so stupid.
1: Maine
0: does it.
1: Yeah, they
0: look
1: have
0: what
1: crazy,
0: they got there.
1: It's like you get to vote for multiple choices, like your first, second, and third choice.
0: Yes.
1: And then they somehow put it in a supercomputer and decide who
0: so
1: the winners are.
0: Weird.
1: Like, you could have the most number one votes, but you might not have the most total votes. And then they kind of look to see who gets, you know,
0: yeah,
1: the most votes that are the highest. I don't know. It's voodoo math as far as I'm concerned.
0: It really is, you know, and I don't know. It's just, it's absolutely ridiculous to me. And the fact that, you know, elections aren't decided the day of just blows my mind. I mean, even in Hudson, like, we can't get the results the night before, the official results.
1: You
0: right?
1: can if you sit there.
0: If you sit there. But, you know, once you get the numbers, post them somewhere for people. Do you know how many people I see asking, does anybody know what the results were last night? Where can we find the results? Nope, it's like top secret.
1: Yeah, the best kept secret on election night
0: really
1: is who
0: is.
1: Won.
0: It exactly. really is. Exactly. You know, and I just think that that's unacceptable. I'm sorry. And it's the same thing in California. Dude, you get your stuff done. And why are so many people requesting absentee ballots in California? You know, I thought we had certain criteria for absentee ballots. Oh, that's right. COVID happened and we just opened it up for any reason. People, voting is such a privilege. We live in the best country in the world. We have elections where you go to the polls, your voice is heard. You know?
1: Unless you get the mail-in
0: Unless
1: ballot.
0: Unless you get the mail-in ballot, which God only knows who you're filling it out for. I mean, listen, we had a case in Hudson where a person whose name I shall not say sent in the absentee ballot for her mother after she died and said, I knew this was how my mother would want to vote. Well, that's not how it's played.
1: But she's dead.
0: And now she's had charges levied against her.
1: And rightfully so.
0: And rightfully so, right? So there, we have laws.
1: Yeah, well,
0: but
1: no.
0: But California doesn't care. They just want to let everyone. I'm surprised. Well, they probably are sending ballots to people's dogs. If you licensed a dog, here's your ballot.
1: Well,
0: you know,
1: I mean, saw a stat the other day. They said 112% of registered voters have voted in certain critical areas in California in this election.
0: In
1: 112% of the registered voters.
0: How do you get 12%?
1: Ask California.
0: California
1: they do it.
0: Doesn't know how to do math. that kid was riding, doing a wheelie down Main Street.
1: I mean, I guess theoretically, if

0: if you allow same day registration like we do here in New Hampshire, it can happen legitimately if you just have a whole rush of people who aren't registered to vote. But think about the odds of that happening.
1: Yeah, but they would be registered, right? Because their numbers would show up. You have to register
0: at
1: the polls.
0: No, that's not how it works.
1: Oh, well, I think that's crap, and I'm not buying it. And, you know, you would think in America we take pride in our elections. You would think people would want them to be secure.
0: Why would you want that?
1: I know. God forbid, because then you can't cheat.
0: Yeah, speaking of cheating.
1: Yeah. Oh, do I have to do a song again?
0: No, I'm not going to make you do that till the next hour.
1: Okay.
0: Oh,
1: it's time. Dang it.
0: Yeah, so stay tuned. There'll be more conversations here on The Jim Lawrence Show with Kim Rice. We'll return after this.

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1: Over 76,000 in the grandstand. They're on their feet, waving their hats. Here comes the field now. Up off turn number three. Down to the line they come, and Governor Shapiro puts the green flag in the air, and the NASCAR Cup Series is racing in the Pocono Mountains.
2: Some fierce racing for the top spot here down the short chute and into turn three. Tyler Reddick topside. He has got the slightest of advantage going into turn three. Now Nemechek powers down.
3: High-speed game of chicken for the lead at Pocono. Trouble off turn number three. Joey Logano gets nailed. Here comes Bubba Wallace, Brad Keselowski, Connor Zillage, Shane Van Gisbergen, Noah Gregson all crash and collide. Off turn three,
2: Denny Hamlin goes to the inside. New race leader Denny Hamlin in turn three.
3: Denny Hamlin comes to the start-finish line. He becomes an eight-time winner at the Pocono Raceway. Denny Hamlin wins the Great American Getaway 400, and he wins his third consecutive race.
0: The Motor Racing Network will return Sunday, June 21st, from Naval Base Coronado with live coverage of the Anduril 250 race, the base, at 3 p.m. right here on WSMN, your home for NASCAR in Nashua.
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2: It's time for the Jim Lawrence Show. 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
3: 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This is your host, Jim Lawrence of the Jim Lawrence Show. Welcome back. We're going to continue to blast the truth all over downtown Nashua and the rest of the world right here from the turret at WSMN. And we are still joined in the turret by none other than the one, the only, the honorable Kim Rice, although she's going to med school in the first hour. She's learning all kinds of new things and new procedures. And we're getting serious here for the second hour because I brought my power mug, my coffee mug.
4: The power mug is out. I bet you can't guess what it is. Oh. And no, it's not Stretch Armstrong.
3: Oh, I'm going to go grab one the next break. Stretch is going to be my partner in crime. No, we'll give him a little hint here what kind of mug I've got.

0: I always got to turn it down when it gets all soft like that, because it just doesn't hit hard, right?
1: Right. So your mug is R2-D2?
0: You think so?
1: No.
0: Would R2-D2 be listening to that kind of music?
1: Probably not.
0: No, he'd be...
1: I know who it is.
0: He'd be freaking out.
1: He'd be scared.
0: Come on. Let me hold the mug up.
1: It's Darth.
0: You see the likeness?
1: Darth. No, but if you have a... okay. Okay.
0: No? No? Not feeling it?
1: No, it's good. It's good. It's fine.
0: It's kind of freaky, though. I feel like I'm drinking out of his brain. Doesn't it look like that a little bit?
1: It does. It does. Yeah. It does. You are correct. Is today some anniversary of some Star Wars thing I should know about?
0: It's always an anniversary for Star Wars. Come on now. Okay. Come on.
1: Happy anniversary.
0: This is the quintessential sci-fi movie series that is representative of the, how shall we say this, the universal struggle between light and dark.
1: Good and evil.
0: That's right. So you must master the dark side of the Force.
1: Why? Did Luke Skywalker eventually turn evil?
0: No, we could talk about that a little bit.
1: I'm just curious, because didn't it turn out that... Luke, I am your father. That was Darth Vader, right?
0: That's correct.
1: So, I'm just wondering if...
0: Wait a minute.
1: Did Luke ever go to the dark side?
0: Before we get into any of this,
1: yeah.
0: Did you ever see all the Star Wars movies?
1: No.
0: Did you see the first one?
1: Yes.
0: You saw A New Hope, which is really the fourth episode, episode 4.
1: No, I saw the one that came out in 1977, I think it was.
0: Episode 4, A New Hope.
1: Oh, okay, yes.
0: Yes,
1: well,
0: okay.
1: Back then it was just called Star Wars.
0: Well, because we didn't know any better. We know now. We know now that it's episode 4, and it's called A New Hope.
1: Okay. I call it Star Wars from 1977.
0: Well, since you brought it up, we're going to have a little...
1: Oh, no.
0: You know, it's kind of funny. Well, you asked, did Luke Skywalker ever go to the dark side? And the answer to that is, believe it or not, it's
1: kind
0: a little
1: of?
0: Bit more complicated than most people would want to believe. But yeah... no, he never went to the dark side. But you know what? We're going to go through the history.
1: Okay.
0: So in episode 4, the one you saw in 1970, whatever it was.
1: 77,
0: probably in theaters. Do you know that's the first PG movie that my parents allowed me to see in the movie theaters?
1: Really?
0: Yep. That's the first real non-Disney movie
1: that
0: I ever went to was
1: Star Wars.
0: And I was
1: back then we used to take ratings seriously.
0: I was like.
1: Right?
0: Like, what is this? It's like they opened a new world to me.
1: Yeah.
0: And what's really funny about that is because when that movie came out, it was almost impossible to see it. We went to a theater, I want to say it was in Long Beach on Long Island. To see
1: really?
0: That. Yep.
1: Wow. So did I ever tell you about the time... The Strand Theater in Dover.
0: Oh, around the corner from Fuego.
1: Around the corner from Fuego's. My brother, my friend Renee, and I went to the movies to see Chariots of Fire because my little brother had to go, blah, blah, blah. So Renee and I are in there, and we decide we hate this movie. It was so boring.
0: Well, it really was a good movie, but It's a movie for someone who's mature.
1: Not
0: a lot
1: teenager.
0: Of action. Oh, no.
1: So,
0: although
1: Renee
0: I saw
1: I
0: it when
1: said,
0: I was a teenager. It was all right.
1: We're going to leave. You stay right here. We'll meet you out front when the movie's over. So, we come back. He never came out of the theater. So, now I'm thinking he's stolen. oh my God. My mother had to come. The police had to come.
0: Hold on. Let me give you some theme music to this story. This sounds pretty good. Go ahead.
1: I was in so much trouble. Like, it was not even funny. We couldn't find him. The theater was locked up tight. Couldn't find him anywhere. So what happened, the police called the owners to come in and check the theater for us. So they came down, they opened it up, and there was my brother, sound asleep in his chair. If that doesn't tell you how boring that movie was. He fell asleep, and this movie has forever been the bane of my existence, because he never let me forget it. And I thought I was going to die that day. I honestly thought my parents were going to kill me. It was horrible.
0: Well, you know, the movie was about British runners in the Olympics, of all things. And we know that the British runners in the Olympics all come from Jamaica now. Ooh, did I say that out loud?
1: That's so funny.
0: It was a good movie, though.
1: Yeah, it didn't hold my attention, so we had luck, but yeah.
0: It was a period piece.
1: That was a day that is etched in my brain forever.
0: Can you imagine Olympic runners wearing, you know, white tie with tails?
1: Crazy.
0: Well, so the music is enough to put you to sleep, too.
1: Yes.
0: And you know what? This music makes you have to, like, run in slow motion because it's so... Oh, speaking of which, there was a 21-year-old person that came in the Fuegos last night that... paid his tab with a credit card that had the British flag on it. I'm thinking, wow, this guy must be from England.
1: Yeah.
0: Must be British. No, he just thought it was cool.
1: Oh, okay.
0: I mean, that's the whole face of the credit card was just...
1: So he got to pick that. Was it like... So I've seen... I think it's like Discover let you... pick what you want on the front of your card and stuff.
0: Well, some of us know what to pick. I mean, I'm trying to think of an American who would pick a different flag. I thought that was kind of weird.
1: Yeah, it's so weird.
0: But he's young.
1: Yeah, he'll learn.
0: Maybe he's confused. Maybe he'll thought...
1: he needs an addictomy.
0: No. No, very, very nice. Nice young man.
1: Good. But it weird.
0: Was, well, you know what? If he comes back in again, I'm going to ask him about it. It's like, I don't want to embarrass you in front of your girlfriend, but why the British flag? Why not the American flag?
1: Right.
0: You know, some of us, we get a Discover credit card, and we know what to put on the front of it.
1: Ooh, an American Eagle.
0: That's right, an American Eagle.
1: Love it.
0: Go America.
1: Yeah. Go America! Boo-boo.
0: And you could tell how worn that is, that I've had this long before this year.
1: Yeah.
0: Matter of fact, it says right on the back, I got this card in 2021.
1: See? I have to tell you, it makes me so sad when I hear people disparaging America that live here that say, oh, I am not proud to be an American, you know, because of the president or whatever. I mean, come on. I will always be proud to be an American. I don't have to like our president, but God, we live in the greatest country on earth.
0: Don't tell Iran that.
1: Yeah, well, Iran should be running. Let's talk about Iran, shall we?
0: Not yet. It's too soon. Too soon. I need to have
1: a little more
0: Darth Vader's brain.
1: Java juice?
0: A little more Darth Vader's brain.
1: Because you were up so... late/early.
0: I was not. I was just resting my eyes with my eyelids open.
1: Okay.
0: Come on. Work is work.
1: Yes, it is.
0: And if God didn't want us to be able to work all day, he wouldn't have given us three equal 8-hour segments of every
1: day. Listen,
0: I've
1: done my time of working several jobs. I would work at one
0: bar. And pretty soon you're going to be starting again.
1: I know. I can't wait. But I would work a day shift at one bar and then run to the other bar to work the night shift.
0: Really?
1: Yeah, that was back before autoimmune diseases struck my body. I don't know if I could do a full-on day from 10 till 1 a.m. again. I don't know. Maybe I could.
0: Sure you can.
1: Because I really enjoyed it.
0: Yeah, you know what?
1: I really did enjoy it.
0: You get up for it. And
1: yeah.
0: You know you're going to crash when you're done, but that's when you're done.
1: Yep, yep.
0: But, you know, you'll see. It'll make you young again.
1: Yeah, and I just, you know, so I saw today the governor put out that we are number one in the country for child well-being, that we've been ranked number one in the country for child well-being. We are also...
0: Okay, what does that mean?
1: Well, apparently it means as far as... services we provide, things like that. Like, I'm not sure.
0: I always love how
1: what
0: they
1: else
0: come
1: is
0: out,
1: included in
0: they
1: it.
0: They come out with all these rankings, and it's like, oh, well, we were ranked blank. We were number one in the country for this. And then, you know, nobody ever asked the question. So I just did. I mean, maybe it's an unfair question to ask, but I always wondered. I'm like, okay, so you were ranked number one because of X. Okay. Mm-hmm. So what does that mean? What was their criteria? What were they looking at? What were they comparing you to?
1: Yeah,
0: I mean,
1: they should tell us that because...
0: They never do.
1: In 2025, we were... ranked the number one state for economic opportunity, right?
0: That's kind of funny.
1: And we frequently rank among the top states for taxpayer return on investment because we don't have a state income tax on wages and no general sales tax.
0: The one stat that I know for a fact is an honest stat for us.
1: Yeah.
0: We are definitely the number one per capita state in the country for alcohol consumption.
1: Oh, no doubt in my mind.
0: I know that.
1: That came out before,
0: yep.
1: I'm pretty sure. But also, New Hampshire ranks among the top states for, we have consistently ranked number one for the lowest violent crime rate through federal crime statistics. So, you know, and we've been ranked number one or near number one in fiscal stability by organizations that evaluate state finances, debt levels, and pension obligations. Freedom and liberty were often ranked number one in personal and economic freedom in studies conducted by places like the Cato Institute.
0: I could buy that.
1: Yep. I serve in the legislature. I get that.
0: You know what would be number one? You know what would be really nice if we were number one in... the most business-friendly climate.
1: We're getting there.
0: We're working on it.
1: We're working on it. I mean, we just reduced the business enterprise tax again this year. You know, but
0: what's
1: I do...
0: business profits tax down to now?
1: That is... Let me check because I don't remember.
0: So while you're looking that up, the business enterprise tax, a lot of people don't look at that tax. They think it's a business tax. But really what it is a tax on payroll, which always is going to get passed down to the workers. I mean, the businesses aren't going to pay that. They're going to pass that down to their employees. So it's kind of
1: right.
0: An income tax in another name.
1: Right. So we reduce that even further this term, but the business profits tax is a flat 7.5%.
0: So we still haven't gotten down to Massachusetts rates yet.
1: I'm
0: going to be a stickler. How long is it going to take? I mean, they started reducing that under Chris Sununu.
1: Right. So I don't recall us reducing it the business profits tax this year, maybe. I of course, we had 2,000 bills, so I don't remember all of them, but I feel that that would have been a big one. And
0: I mean, you should be at least within a point of Massachusetts. That's kind of embarrassing.
1: It is embarrassing, but Massachusetts spends way more than New Hampshire on everything, right? They tax everything.
0: Except for businesses.
1: Right, but businesses are flocking to New Hampshire.
0: Not from Massachusetts.
1: Yeah, we did get some from Massachusetts.
0: You got some, but like I said...
1: Because the regulations they put out are... So then perhaps I should call Leader Osborne and say... When are y'all putting in a business profit tax reduction again?
0: Absolutely. So what did they reduce the business enterprise tax to?
1: That one came down to, dang it. I don't know if she signed it yet.
0: See, now you're speaking my language. So just to give a little bit of background, the business profits tax in New Hampshire used to be 10%. So a 7.5% rate currently is a pretty substantial reduction from what it originally was.
1: Yeah.
0: But in reality, Massachusetts has always been half of that. And the kicker is that they always had this add-on tax called the business enterprise tax, which is an additional tax on payroll. So really, you should be looking at these two taxes together. Because that's basically what a business's tax burden is going to be, depending on what they're doing in terms of their payroll and their profitability. But the problem why I have so much heartburn with this business enterprise tax, you're always looking at ways to try and stimulate your economy to create jobs growth, to reduce unemployment. I can't think of a more economically regressive tax than to tax payroll, to disincentivize businesses from hiring employees. It should have never happened. It's unfortunate that it did. I'm glad the legislature finally decided to do something about this. And that should have given you enough time to figure out what the current rate is.
1: Well, so...
0: Should we call my CPA? She probably knows.
1: Why does it... I keep putting in BPT, but they keep giving me... Oh, we did do BET. So the BET looks like it's... We had... Okay, so it's 0.55%, and there was... No, that's BET.
0: Yeah, that's what we want. We want
1: the BPT rate is 7.5, it says.
0: Yeah, we want BET.
1: BET rate... is from 0.55% to 0.5%. That was a reduction that we put in this year, but it hasn't gone into effect yet. Because I don't know if it's been...
0: So they literally reduced it by 0.05%.
1: Yeah. So it's getting there. You know, I think they're doing incremental ones. Probably positive they'll put another bill in next year to reduce them either further. This seems to be a trend. I think they have to wait and see what state revenue looks like right before they can make that decision because, you know, we still have to pay for things in this state and that money doesn't grow on a tree. It grows from our wallets.
0: It doesn't grow in a taxpayer tree?
1: No.
0: You sure about that?
1: No, we pay it. Well, the taxpayers pay it. That's what I mean by coming from your wallet.
0: Look, I'm a tree.
1: See? Yeah, you are. You are a tree. But so, you know, and I think the state's doing great. I mean, I think revenues, the projected revenues we had for this year are well above what was expected. So, you know, I won't be surprised if you do see another reduction in the BET and BPT.
0: That would be progress.
1: Yeah.
0: Maybe we can incentivize some more industry in this state. The only other thing that's probably just as important as this for business stimulation, our energy costs, and particularly our electricity rates. Mm-hmm. So a lot of work to be done.
1: Yep.
0: So you feel up to guessing another song?
1: Sure. I'm going to guess Babushka.
0: Did you cheat?
1: No, I wrote it down.
0: Where'd you write it down?
1: Right here.
0: I think you cheated.
1: Did not cheat.

0: All right, so enough of your cheating. You keep cheating.
1: What do you mean?
0: You keep cheating.
1: How am I cheating?
0: I don't know how you're cheating, but you're clearly cheating.
1: I
0: you
1: am
0: keep
1: not
0: guessing
1: cheating.
0: These songs, and I pick some ones that you should know. That's all right, because you know what? You're down to the last three.
1: Okay.
0: And I almost want to do a doubleheader with you right now, see if you can get the next
1: Probably
0: one.
1: Probably because you saw my list of songs and you know
0: your list
1: you
0: of
1: have
0: cheats,
1: none of them.
0: Your cheat sheet.
1: Yeah.
0: Doesn't matter. I didn't change my
1: okay.
0: songs. But I know there's one of these for sure you will never get.
1: Oh, my gosh.
0: Why aren't you going from your list? You know, now you're cheating.
1: No, I'm going to go with Cloud Busting.
0: And you're going to go down with that one.
1: Oh, come on.
0: Uh-huh.
1: Wow.
0: And you're going to go, you're going to go down with that one.
1: I did?
0: Yep.
1: This Woman's Work.
0: Now, that was a cheat because you knew I
1: How
0: was going to play that.
1: How was that a cheat?
0: Because I played it last week. You knew that was coming.
1: I barely remembered who sang last week.
0: I don't want to hear about your CRS. You know what's the procedure to correct CRS?
1: I don't know.
0: Yeah, we're gonna think about that.
1: Because I can't remember shit. Oh, shoot! First off.

0: All right, so you actually got a song. How you like that?
1: Hey, I got a few others.
0: Oh yeah.
1: I got Babushka.
0: Yeah, you will not get any more though. They're all your easy picks are gone. They're all gone. So, since your easy picks are gone, we're going to transition to a hot topic today.
1: All right.
0: And the hottest topic today is probably, well, there's two hot topics. So we'll start with the hottest topic, which is we had a dust up today.
1: What do you mean?
0: Well, you know how Iran has been complaining and, you know, just they keep complaining because Israel is attacking Hezbollah in Lebanon. So Israel launched an attack on Hezbollah targets in Lebanon. And Iran responded with a battery of attacks against Israel from Iran.
1: Yeah.
0: Was supposedly
1: that
0: in a
1: made
0: ceasefire.
1: The president very angry.
0: Well, I don't think people are worried about the president of the United States being angry. Because Israel and Iran seem to be content to do what they want to do.
1: Yep.
0: So, of course, once Iran launched attacks into Israel, Israel launched attacks deep into Iran. So far, it stopped. Last time I checked, the Prime Minister of Israel, Benjamin Netanyahu, released a statement saying that Israel is done attacking Iran for now, but if Iran attacks Israel again, that they will respond with force.
1: I believe it was with a lot of force. I don't think they... He was... I think he made it very clear that it would be a day of reckoning.
0: Well, I'm going to say right now, based on where we are with these peace talks, I do not hear Iran saying anything that indicates that they're willing to give up their pursuit of nuclear weapons. I don't see any assurances that are being put forward in any of these talks. That is the only thing that the president of the United States would be remotely interested in from Iran. There's really nothing else they could offer. And that makes me wonder, because it's been quite some time since we've kind of entered this ceasefire phase of the conflict. If I was an advisor to President Trump now, I would probably be advising him to restart military operations and try and come up with a strategic military operation or a military solution set to neutralize their ability to have uranium stockpiles and continue to attempt to develop nuclear weapons. I mean, because it's pretty crystal clear that Iran does not want to give it up, and I don't believe that they will do it unless they're forced. So.
1: And I know I've said it before. I think Iran is just stringing us along. I am not sure if they are serious at the table. I don't believe they want a ceasefire. That's just my impression because this has been going on now, what, we just reached 100 days of this war. And I just don't feel like Iran really... I think as long as Iran still has capabilities of bombing Israel and controlling the state of Hormuz, that they will do that. I think it's once they don't have, they're running really low on armaments or whatever, I think that's when they'll seriously come to the table.
0: Well, when are they going to start running low on armaments? I mean, if you look, it seems like they've been able to protect a lot of their military assets, and they've been able to respond quite forcefully throughout this conflict.
1: But their bombings have slowed down. Remember in the beginning when they went after Israel, it was nonstop bombardment. I mean, rocket after rocket after rocket, drone after drone after drone. And you're not seeing that amount nowadays as you were at the beginning.
0: Well, I guess the question is, how much more do they have left?
1: Yep.
0: And how effective would we be attempts to be able to provide air defense against their attacks? And if you look at this, the only reason why we would have agreed to a ceasefire is if we saw some indications that we weren't going to be able to protect our territories. I mean, yeah, we depleted their missile and rocket capacity, but they also depleted our air defenses.
1: Right.
0: So,
1: I don't know. I'm ready for this to come to an end, you know, because these gas prices are crazy.
0: I don't want to hear about it. What kind of gasoline you put in your car? Oh, that's right, 87. Every car I drive requires higher octane.
1: Sorry.
0: No, you're not.
1: You chose those cars.
0: Yeah, I did, for good reason.
1: Because they go vroom vroom fast.
0: No, actually, it's because the Germans used slave labor in World War II to make superior products. No, that's a bad joke. But actually, unfortunately, historical fact, you know, every major corporation in Germany used concentration camp labor.
1: Oh,
0: in
1: my
0: most
1: gosh.
0: Of their industries.
1: Horrible.
0: Yeah.
1: Horrible.
0: So when you're driving that fancy BMW or Mercedes-Benz or even a Volkswagen.
1: Well, that's horrible.
0: I know. Do you wear any clothes by Hugo Boss?
1: By who? Hugo Boss? Yeah. No.
0: Well,
1: I do not.
0: They use some too.
1: Really?
0: Yes.
1: Shame on them. Have they apologized?
0: Actually, they have.
1: Good. I'm happy to hear that. That makes me feel better.
0: Each and every one
1: but
0: of those.
1: For shame for ever doing it to begin with.
0: Well, each and every one of those corporations has acknowledged this history, and they've issued apologies for their participation. They've actually done things to compensate for that. So, I'm not sure. I mean, we can all acknowledge that it was wrong and it shouldn't have happened, but it did. I don't think these organizations can do much more than what they've done. I mean, you can't go back in the past and change that.
1: Right. No, and I get that. And during the time, it was a different time.
0: Well.
1: But you should still know right from wrong.
0: Well, if everybody understood the same right from wrong, there'd be no war. But there
1: True,
0: is.
1: True, but there
0: so,
1: is.
0: I mean, it's one of those things. I mean, think about all the organizations and companies who have committed atrocities throughout history and have never acknowledged nor ever made any type of gestures or provided any kind of relief to those people they disenfranchised. I mean, it's a lot of them historically. At least they did something. But I don't know. I don't think Dodge ever used slave labor, so you're probably safe.
1: Okay, good. I feel better now.
0: No, you don't.
1: I do.
0: Camry, I don't know. That old thing you used to drive, Toyota. Never know.
1: I came out, where was I at? Oh, my goodness. I think I was at Walmart, and I came out, and my new car was parked there, but right before it was the Camry, and I almost went for it. It was a red Camry that looked just like mine.
0: Habits.
1: It does, yeah, exactly. So if I apologize to anyone who I may try to enter your car.
0: Well, that reminds me. You ever, you know, it's kind of funny. When you check into a hotel late, you know, you might be a little tired or whatever, and you get your room number, and you know you're not.
1: Oh,
0: familiar,
1: yeah.
0: And you go, you, like, let's say your room number is 335.
1: Yep.
0: But you go to 325.
1: Or yeah.
0: Yeah. And
1: yeah.
0: you like try and get in the door. It's probably like 1 a.m. You
1: yes.
0: probably scared the crap out
1: I know.
0: Of somebody.
1: I think I did that once. I had stopped too soon at the room before my where my room was and tried to open the door. And I was like, why won't my card work? Why won't my card work? And then I looked and I was like, oh, I'm at the wrong room.
0: Yep. See?
1: So and embarrassing.
0: And the trend continues. All right, you ready to guess the next Kate Bush song?
1: Oh, gosh. Okay.
0: You only got two options left, so.
1: All right. I'm going to go with Ken.
0: No.
1: Ah.
0: Strike one.
1: Night of the Swallow.
0: Strike two.
1: Ah. Love and Anger.
0: Strike three.
1: Come
0: you're
1: on,
0: out.
1: The Red Shoes.
0: Strike
1: the
0: one.
1: The Dreaming.
0: Strike two.
1: It's why do you have Fleetwood Mac up there?
0: Because it's there to distract you.
1: Okay. Rubber Band Girl.
0: Strike three. That's and, two outs.
1: And So Is Love.
0: Strike one.
1: Them Heavy People.
0: Strike two.
1: The Big Sky.
0: Strike three.
1: There
0: out.
1: Goes a tenor.
0: Yeah, you see.
1: Be kind out. To my mistakes.
0: I told you, you'd never get it. So
1: I had no idea.
0: I really messed you up because technically this is a collaboration with oh, Peter Gabriel. Ah,
1: come on.
0: Yeah, well, you know what? All's fair in love and war.
1: Aw, oh, man.

0: Yeah, there you go. So don't give up. And I don't know how you missed that one.
1: I don't know either.
0: So real quick before we get off the air, we have to talk about Ukraine. Because they have been giving Russia the business end of it lately.
1: Yeah, they have.
0: Bombing St. Petersburg, hitting Moscow. And the latest is President Zelensky sent a letter to President Putin. Boy, how times have changed. That's a very bold step.
1: Yeah, it is. But again, the little country that could, man.
0: Yeah, so we're going to have to wait and see. I mean, this is becoming very interesting.
1: It really is.
0: And I don't know. I mean, this might be a tipping point.
1: The drones they got really have made all the difference, I feel, in this war.
0: I would agree with you. By the way, the last Kate Bush song for the day was Hounds of Love.
1: Yeah, that wasn't on my list. So.
0: I know. You wouldn't have got it. You wouldn't have gotten these last two. But I can't believe you. How could you bet against...
1: I don't know. Because I was looking at single person, not an accompaniment.
0: All's fair in love and war. It's Kate Bush. You saw her all hugged up with Peter Gabriel.
1: I did. Were they ever a couple or anything?
0: You know, that's a good question. I don't know.
1: Because you couldn't get a knife between those two in that video.
0: Nothing wrong with that. We'll have to research that on the next show. We did it again. We talked through another hour.
1: Whoa.
0: Well, thanks for indulging us for another hour of the Jim and Kim special, the Jim Lawrence Show. 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

0: a.m. It's going to be a barnstormer tomorrow.
1: Barnstormer.
0: That's right. We've got some heavy stuff to cover, I'm sure.
1: Whoa.
0: And you know what?
1: What?
0: Let's see if this ceasefire holds between Iran and Israel. I don't think it's going to.
1: I don't think it is either.
0: All right. So all that and more, we'll talk to you tomorrow.

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1: USA Radio News, I'm Ron Warner. A criminal investigation is underway in South Jersey after a fleeing van strikes an ICE agent.
2: Staffordshire Township Police say the incident began around 9:30 Monday morning on Route 72 when ICE agents tried to make an arrest. The suspect fled in a van, striking an ICE officer who responded by shooting out the car's back window. The ICE agent was injured, but no word on severity. The suspect is still at large. Local police say they weren't involved in the operation, but they have cordoned off the site with crime scene tape, directing traffic away from Route 72, the main road into Long Beach Island. I'm Sarah Lee Kessler.
1: A Democratic congressional candidate, George Conway, is making President Trump a central issue in New York's 12th district race. In a campaign ad, Conway vows to pursue what he calls a third and final impeachment of Trump if elected to Congress, though the ad does not specify the conduct he believes would justify an impeachment. Democratic leaders have not endorsed another impeachment effort, and Trump was acquitted on two Senate trials during his first term. Conway currently trails several rivals in the June 23rd Democratic primary for the heavily Democratic Manhattan seat being vacated by Representative Jerry Nadler. Family farm producers continue sounding the alarm over rising costs, shrinking margins, and long-term pressure on the ag economy.
3: Stephen McBee Jr. of McBee Farm and Cattle Company tells RFD-TV many family farms are at a breaking point, saying high input costs, drought risk, and market uncertainty are leaving operations in a bind.
4: The math is not mathing out right now, and it is break-even at best, and that's if you have a good weather condition. So we're just praying for good weather this growing season and hopefully be able to make it out of here and have a potentially better 2027 season.
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1: This is how you know it's not anything to freak out over. 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When you're dealing with thugs that only know brutality, you have to speak their language for them to get the point. Because everything else they view as weakness. They view diplomacy as weakness. I know that's crazy for our developed Western minds.
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1: Welcome back to the program, Dana Lash with you. We'll talk more about the Iran deal, which we've been covering. Nobody knows the details. The MOU, the Memorandum of Understanding, nobody knows the details, but I'm not encouraged by after I saw Vice President Vance fall on his face trying to spin this on television, wherein he was saying that, there's a $300 billion fund, but, there's going to be performance-based. That's not correct at all. I wanted to play this because I called for this earlier. This little quick soundbite. This was the same weekend where he was also talking about how World War II came to a close. It was not with negotiation. It was with unconditional surrender. There wasn't a negotiation until after there was unconditional surrender. And then it wasn't a negotiation. It was an agreement. Listen to this.
3: Kristen, this is how wars ultimately get settled. If you go back to World War II, if you go back to World War I, if you go back to every major conflict in human history, they all end with some kind of negotiation.
1: World War II did not end with a negotiation. It ended with two bombs being dropped on Hiroshima and Nagasaki. And my grandfather was on the USS Missouri, served on the Alabama. He was invited, we think because he was real tall and they wanted to do the psyop of all the tall sailors when the Japanese delegation boarded the Mighty Mo. He was on board the USS Missouri when that treaty, agreement was signed, when the declaration, when the surrender was made official. And in Germany, the same thing. They were bombed into complete subjugation, the Nazi regime. So there was a negotiation that happened that was unconditional surrender. Very different. And that's something that needs to be understood, especially if we're dealing with this terrorist regime that has been a ghost in all of our lives forever. There's a very big difference. So I haven't been impressed with Vance's spin on this, and he did not do a lot to make people encouraged in it. It was a bad showing on CBS when he was speaking to it earlier. So we're going to talk more about that with Stephen Yates coming up. I got to get to this story. Now I'm going to warn you, it's a censored video, but just so you can see how insane it is. So this was in Brazil. When we first saw this, I thought it was AI. Kane, I think you thought it was AI.
4: At very first.
1: No one thought this was real. What ended up happening is a young Brazilian woman, they were going to bungee jump on this like huge bridge. And her name was Maria Freitas, and she, 21, 130-foot skeleton bridge in Sao Paulo. Now, there's multiple videos from multiple different angles, and you see the people that are lifting her up, and she's got her arms out, and they're lifting her up, and her arms are out, and like she's, you know, a plane. And they're going to lift her up and throw her out. They have three people underneath her, right, two or three, holding her up. And then one guy who's like standing in the back doing I don't know what. All of them, you can see they have these safety ropes on. They proceed then to throw her off, presumably for a bungee jump, off the bridge. And apparently, as she was going down in that split second, it became very obvious that she did not have a bungee cord on. I'm not making this up. Now, it's censored video. We're not going to show you the moment where she... You don't believe it until you see it because it sounds insane, right? Go if you have... It sounds insane. And there were a bunch of people on this bridge with her, and you can see they're lifting her up. We're not going to show you the aftermath, but they all have their harnesses on. Where's, and she has nothing. And then when it goes back, you see the rope on the floor. Apparently that's supposed to be her rope. Oh my gosh. Now a news story is out showing that there was a nurse who was there on the bridge. And she tried to get to the young victim. She said the girl was still alive after she was thrown off the bridge with no rope. And she said it was really difficult to get down there. Razia Diaz, she said it was very difficult to get down there because it was a very steep slope and they only had one rope to climb down. And she said it was all covered in mud. She was like, you know, we had to get down there. It was very slow, but she got down there with her. And she said that the victim was breathing heavily and had a weak pulse. She was trying to give her life-saving care. And she said, I was talking to her. I have a habit of joking and saying nobody dies on my shift. And I told her, I said, nobody's dying on my shift, even though I wasn't on my shift there. And I just can't. It's just, she said that there were two, Brazil's military police told local media that two men fled the scene after they realized what happened, and they were located in a wooded area nearby by helicopter. They had the Sao Paulo Public Security Secretariat then confirmed that six people were taken in for questioning. And then three men were charged with homicide with eventual intent. That's the way that they classify their charges. The suspect said that there was a blackout during setup and they can't remember where or when the failure in attaching the rope occurred or who should have put them on. I am just shocked. This is just shocking. So apparently there's been one other fatal accident at that bridge. It was in 2024 when a female cyclist was riding across. She lost control and plunged to the side of her death. Can you saw that bridge, right?
4: I did.
1: Okay, the wall, I don't think it came up waist high.
5: Right?
1: Like, it would be very easy to just, you know, I don't know. That sounds terrifying.
5: I also don't think that bridge was even high enough for any sort of effective bungee jumping. Anyway, it's almost like it was only a 40 or 50 foot, like, sort of drop. I don't know. This is horrific.
1: Yeah, I'm not being a bungee jump expert, but still, so she lay there until they got to her, and the mayor of the area said they were trying to establish who's responsible for why was it an argument? It's the whole company. They were trying to say that maybe the company was like kind of a rogue operator. That was one accusation or one allegation. They have the trio identified, a 42-year-old, a 32-year-old, and a 27-year-old. I just cannot. I'm just shocked by this. This is crazy. Kane, this is crazy. I just did not, because the video, when I first saw it, because I do not know Portuguese, and it came up and it was a Portuguese account, so I didn't really know what I was seeing. And they threw off, and I noticed as she was going over, I'm like, maybe the cord is just really thin that I can't see it. Because the first that I saw was the side angle, like pretty far away down the bridge. So I thought maybe I just didn't see the cord because it was too thin. That wasn't the case. They didn't have one on her. Can't even imagine. And obviously she did not make it. I mean, she had catastrophic injuries. And they've already had her funeral. She was buried on Sunday in Sao Paulo. Her mother was just, you know, enraged, understandably. And they had this bridge blocked off, but apparently the company that was doing this went up there anyway. See, most of these companies, they have something worked out with local law enforcement. I have an uncle that liked to bungee jump. They have something that works, that's worked out with local law enforcement and parks and rec, if it's, you know, in a state park area, all of that. So I can't even, I would never bungee jump. I don't do that. I don't do things that the Lord didn't mean for us to do. Right. I don't roller skate because God would have put wheels on our feet if we wanted us to do that. I don't do that. Right. I don't yeet myself off of tall objects. I'm not going to yeet myself out of a plane. I don't camp because we've been to the house. Love going out in nature. I'll be out in nature all day. But I want a hot bath and I need to have AC. That's what I want. So we invented the house. I'm not going to go disrespect our ancestors that got to this point to do this for us by like, no, I don't want that. I'm going to go live in the wild. I'm not doing that. Anyway, long story short, I would never do this. Would you ever bungee jump, Kane?
5: There was a time when I was younger where I thought I wanted to. I never did it. And now I'm where I'm at age-wise. I have no desire whatsoever to do it.
1: Yeah. No desire at all. None. Oh, I feel so bad. And I feel bad for that sweet nurse. She like cut her hand on her arm trying to just scramble down there. And to know what you're dealing with and to have that girl still be alive briefly and cognizant, she knew what had happened. Can you imagine that as your last moment? That's going to haunt that nurse forever. God love her. I mean, I know she's hardcore. She probably has seen a lot of stuff in the ER because apparently she works in ER. So she's seen some stuff. But this is like a different level. You know what I mean? That's, oh gosh, I can't even, never. I know I would never bungee jump. I would never do any of that. But Dana, would you drive a race car? Now that's different. You see, it's very different. I can't tell you exactly why in a way that best suits my argument right now, but it's different.
4: You're in control.
1: Yeah. I'm just saying it's different. So I got a couple of other things. People are mad at Gwyneth Paltrow because remember Gwyneth Paltrow, let me pull this story up, is she did an ad for this Israeli development. I think it's in Tel Aviv, isn't it? So she did this ad for this development company. And like, imagine, it was one of those ads, like, imagine you're living here and this is your apartment or whatever. And the left got really mad at her. And of all people, you would never know it, had Daily Mail not introduced her this way. And I happen to loathe this woman. Here's the headline. Colin Firth's ex-wife launches extraordinary attack on Gwyneth Paltrow and cancels stupid star's planned visit to her Italian farm after her disgusting advert for luxury Israeli housing development. Okay, that headline's so long. Mm-hmm. So Colin Firth's ex-wife, Livia, is, I guess she has an Italian farm and Gwyneth Paltrow was going to go there. So she tweeted out, with her straw hair, literally get some conditioner. Stop. Girl, her hair looks like a goat is going to eat of it. Get some conditioner. Get you a little Moroccan oil, you know, like in the palm. Get it all up. Get it on them ends because, damn, you're going to catch it on fire if it ain't in a net when you're at the stove. So back to this. She tweeted out, quote, I never liked or approved of cancel culture, but in the case of Gwyneth Paltrow, it's the least we can do. So she still goes as Livia Firth. And everybody knows Colin Firth. He was Mr. Bennet in the BBC's adaptation of Pride and Prejudice. He was in The Kingsman. He's been in a number of things. His wife cheated on him for years. His wife, Livia, screwed around on him like some Jezebel for years. Then she lied and said that the guy she was screwing, her paramour, was a stalker. To hide the fact that she had been having this multiple years long affair. So then it came out because he took her to court for smearing him. And it came out that, no, he wasn't a stalker. It's really hard to stalk someone when they keep showing up in your bed. It's so weird. And so I really don't trust a fornicator like this. She doesn't have good judgment, and this just goes to show up. By the way, who is this woman to say she's going to cancel Gwyneth Paltrow? Literally nobody knows you except that you make headlines because you cannot keep your legs closed. That is the only reason that anybody knows Colin Firth's wife. That's a reason, and nobody knows her except for Colin Firth. No, that she has to be introduced as his ex-wife because nobody knows who she is. People know who Gwyneth Paltrow is, but nobody knows who this lady is. Keep your knees kissing, Livia, and your lips closed. Double entendre. 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
25: And now, all of the news you would probably miss. It's time for Dana's Quick Five.
1: So the oldest members of Gen X are turning 60. Y'all are old. Okay. They're turning 60. I'm baby Gen X. And my husband tries to gatekeep, although he doesn't do it anymore because I told him that we're going to have to come to blows or one of us is going to have to leave. He says he's trying to gatekeep on me and saying and accuses me of being an elderly millennial. I am baby Gen X and I will fight you to the literal death for this. Stop that nonsense with me. Anyway, I can't believe the oldest ones are turning 60. That's insane. All right. In addition, Ford recalled more than 250,000 Ford Focus models because the engines can stall unexpectedly. Isn't that like a thing that they put on a lot of cars, though, as a feature now? And you got to press the button to make that not do that. Let's see. A Boston lemonade stand was robbed at gunpoint, and the robbers fled and apparently still remain at large. Who robs a lemonade stand? What person does that? And apparently, yeah, this little kid's lemonade stand. Officers responded. They're still looking for the people. Thankfully, there was some CCTV. No harm came to the kid. They were robbed of $50. We got Stephen Yates next. Stick with us. So, you know, I've been talking about human supplements for years, and not just because they make the number one best-selling superbeats, but because when it comes to cardiovascular health, they really stay ahead of the science. And if you're anything like me, you're focused on health. But cholesterol, for a lot of folks, can feel confusing. 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
14: 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Mark shared a couple with me here.
15: 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And it's a way in which the consumers can have a little bit more control over who they share their data with.
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20: Welcome back to the program. Dana Lash with you. And we are at the bottom of this third hour. Good to be with you. You can follow along, watch the, you can either listen terrestrially or you can also watch the simulcast as well. YouTube, Facebook, all that good stuff. Can we get monitor, please? We got all of that. And of course, I need to see our guest in the camera. Thank you. We've got all of that and more. In the meantime, we've been talking about this Iran deal, right? And the memorandum of understanding that doesn't exist. Well, it does exist. We just haven't seen it. And we're in a very trust but verify situation. And I'm not going to go off on the Iranian release, what the Iranian regime has released. It's this 14-point plan. We went over it. Because if that were the, if that actually were the case, that would be a complete betrayal. And I can't imagine POTUS agreeing to that. So, again, I just want to remind people, the Iranians have never been interested in a deal, ever. They've never been interested in a deal. They have no interest. I don't think they have interest in signing this. I think anything that they could do to mess it up, they would. But we don't know because we haven't seen anything. So I caution people to go off of just what is being circulated. And I get it. I don't think the vice president helped himself when he went on CBS and he was asked point blank whether or not there was a 300 or how much was it? 300 billion fund to basically rebuild Iran and unfreeze even more. And the vice president did not say that that was a categorical lie. And then he tried to kind of skirt around the issue. And I thought if that was the first showing for how this is going to be dealt with him, it's bad. It is bad. I don't think he did the president any favors at all whatsoever. If anything, I think his answer and the way he handled the CBS interview made it harder. So we've got this and more. Our friend Stephen Yates, and we're having a little bit of technical difficulty here on the program, so I cannot see Mr. Yates this week, and that's so sad. We've got him. He's joining us now. It's good to see you, my good friend. Everybody knows Stephen Yates, senior research fellow at the Heritage Foundation, at Steve Yates on X. I wanted to get your sort of thoughts on how this is kind of developing. And none of it, again, nobody knows what the MOU is. We haven't seen any of it. So we can only kind of, you know, go off on the answer that the vice president kind of gave and previous history with how POTUS has dealt with things before. With Venezuela, he was really hardcore. Syria, really hardcore. What do you make of all of this? Is it weird to you? Because you've worked in two presidential administrations, previously the Trump administration also. Foreign policy is your jam. Is it unusual to wait this long to get details like this?
21: Well, Dana, I would double down on what you're saying about exercise caution. I mean, I think that's one of the hardcore lessons of trying to track things in the era of Trump and especially Trump 2.0. Facts on the ground that really, really matter are likely going to take longer than a news cycle or two. And we have like six news cycles per day. So I think extreme caution on interpretation is warranted. Also, I have to say that there's just been so much loosey-goosey talk from people who hate the living daylights out of the president that you got to try to filter the signal from the noise in a lot of this, too. And it's hard because it's everywhere, everywhere, everywhere. But to me, I think when you're dealing with hard partners or hard counterparts, I should say, like the Iranians, who have decades-long track record of lying, doing truly evil things, you can't necessarily believe at your first shot at any form of a deal you're going to get everything right, that they're not going to cheat, that you're going to be able to work everything out smoothly over time. I think the president has set up a lot of the factors far, far better than his predecessors did with regard to Iran, in that we did really grease a lot of their capabilities in the last few months. So we didn't knock them necessarily back to the Stone Age, but they're well out of the information age in a lot of this stuff. And when it comes to the nuclear materials, what's left is really remnant particles buried. And yes, there needs to be a way to secure and remove those things, but it's not like a today priority. The getting the straits open that's a yesterday priority. And so if they're using a little bit of fudge to get other things moving that haven't moved yet, that might be what we're watching. But I'm not going to take any guff from anyone associated with the Biden team, given that they gave lots of money and lots of relief up front and not after knocking the teeth back into their intestines, but glazing them with years of negotiations and then giving them the cash before performance. At least the current administration is saying whatever the funds are that may or may not come, that's after performance of promised commitments. Now, none of this makes me happy. None of this makes me think, oh, problem solved. But I think there has been a little bit of an instant leap into doomerism on this. And even if we just packed up shop and quit at the moment, we're still far better off than we were 3 months ago or 6 months ago and better than any administration before. But that's a low bar.
20: Yeah. Well, it's so weird to me. We're talking to our friend Stephen Yates, foreign policy expert, China, his particular area of expertise, and he served in two different presidential administrations. Is Pakistan's pick me energy in all of this? Because they, correct me if I'm wrong, my perspective was that they screwed up things the first time around because they insisted that Lebanon, somehow they were the ones that inserted the language that Lebanon was part of the ceasefire. Lebanon had to come out and say, not us, we're not part of this. And they're involved in this again. Why are they acting like such big players in this?
21: Well, you're not wrong. This is a real head scratcher for me. I mean, ever since Pakistan was the backdoor into the People's Republic of China for Henry Kissinger, I have not exactly had a warm place in my heart for that geography. And ever since they were pretty hot and heavy with those who sought to hit us on 9/11 and kept Osama bin Laden safe for quite a long time. And I don't think that I have a warm spot in my heart for them there either. And maybe it's too long ago, but people seem to forget there was this AQ Non-Proliferation Network that let the nuclear genie out of the bottle with Chinese instructions on DVDs and other kinds of technologies no longer used, but allowing the nuclear capabilities to proliferate pretty widely to North Korea and elsewhere. This is not exactly a trustworthy state, in my view. Now, they are a neighbor to Iran, and there was conspicuously a military flare-up on that front right before we went in through the other front. So maybe there was some kind of strategic collaboration between the United States and our Arab allies and Pakistan at the beginning of the major military operations against Iran to draw attention away. But in terms of negotiations, the role of Qatar and Pakistan in this is a head scratcher to me. Those are not the pillars around Middle East strategy that I would build. But basically, if this all works, I will not be throwing stones at anybody who did it beyond my logic.
20: Right, true. I completely agree. And I'm glad that you felt, I kept thinking, what am I missing? Why are they involved in it? Well, I'm glad that if anybody would know, it would be you. One more point on this, and then I want to move to some other topics. I mean, obviously, there are several big things that are no compromise in this. You know, the uranium enrichment, control of the strait as well, the suspension of their missile program, all of those things. The $300 billion part where Iran is apparently demanding that we help rebuild after this, and when the vice president was asked about it and he just sort of said, well, he didn't say no, he didn't say that it didn't exist, he tried to kind of move around it. Is that going to be coming from other Arab nations, or is that money that's going to be coming from the United States? Because I don't feel like he did a good enough job answering that.
21: Well, I'll do my best to clean up on aisle 9. No one elected me to do it, and I make no promise
20: of
21: knowing.
20: I don't mean to put you in a weird spot, but you're the best person to ask on this.
21: But also, just quickly, on that nuclear enrichment capability, I mean, basically, that is one of the biggest differences between the Obama deal and whatever this is. We will not be leaving them with the ability to enrich. And the Obama deal did leave them with the ability to enrich, and they sure did proceed with that ability. And when it comes to the strait, whatever our pullback, whenever and however it happens, occurs, we can also come back at almost any time if need be. So we have bases that are in the region all the time. Maybe that's a contestable proposition to some, but I don't hear any serious move to withdraw them. And so there's maintenance that we can do on both of those fronts anytime we need to. On these funds, my understanding is that none of it would come from the United States, that this is a matter of if the Gulf states that want this peace and want this opening and wanted this diplomacy are so inclined that they would be happy to work with a peaceful, possibly leadership transitioned Iran to help build up some kind of coast prosperity. Now, there's deep, deep rivalries between the theocrats in Iran and the rest of the broader Middle East. That's for them to sort out for most Americans. But I don't think that this was intended to imply that this would be American held funds. Maybe that would involve some frozen accounts, but that would have to be coming way after there's a proven opening of the straits without interruption for a substantial period of time, proven cooperation on dealing with the nuclear stuff after the fact, and no reconstitution of the military threat. And so I don't know what that timing would be. I vote for 47 years since it took 47 years of crap city with them to get where we are now. But others might have a shorter timeline.
20: Yeah, there you go. Our friend Stevie Nate's joining us. I wanted to ask, too, so Taiwan has launched a website for Chinese citizens where they can submit intelligence information. It was developed based on the experience, according to foreign press, of intel agencies of the U.S., U.K., Israel, and other countries. What is this about?
21: Well, I don't know how many of the audience caught what the CIA was doing recently. And there was a fairly sophisticated video that was produced and went on to various social platforms, some that are technically blocked inside China. So if you were on X, you could see the CIA recruitment video that was inviting Chinese citizens, if they would like to cooperate with the United States, if they're witnessing corruption, if they would rather not have a conflict with us or our allies, to get in touch. Yeah. So basically, after the Chinese, you know, I'd say about a decade ago, killed a lot of our human sources inside China, there's an active effort to recruit new sources. And we're not starting from zero, but it was a fairly sophisticated effort. And I think what the Taiwan authorities are doing is somewhat modeling that. Now, they've done a lot to be able to track what's being done inside their geography to undermine them. There's a lot we should learn from that because, you know, we have some mayors that are compromised. We have some campaigns that get compromised. We might have a Fang Fang or two hanging around in different leadership circles. There was a chauffeur for the late chair of the Intelligence Committee in the Senate. So we could learn a thing or two about tracking these things, and inviting the Chinese to participate in that is a clever thing to do.
20: I think that is super smart. When I first saw this, I'm immediately thinking, what purpose is this for? I just think of intel, government. But I like that, like being able to inform on the CCP. Anything that we can do, I like to see them be proactive in this. Our very good friend, Stephen Yates, you can find him on X at Steve Yates. Always a pleasure. So appreciate your perspective, bringing everything down so we can all get it. We appreciate you, my friend. Have a good week.
21: Thank you, Dana. Take good care.
20: Of course, you too. We have more to come, folks, as we wrap up this third hour of the program, and we cannot do it without the people who help make it possible because, you know, we're capitalists and we love that. We're not dirty Marxists. So, of course, we have the great people over at Preborn that help partner with us. Preborn also does such a great job with saving lives. They saved like over 80,000 lives last year. That's insane. They've also brought thousands of women to Christ, which is amazing. Now, we're coming up on Father's Day weekend, and who always gets overlooked when it's the topic of parenthood? Fathers. Fathers are just, they get overlooked a lot. And when a woman's facing an unplanned pregnancy, you know, dads also feel overwhelmed and scared, and they get ignored in one of the biggest moments of their lives also. This is why Preborn is important, because they also work with fathers. They partner with moms and dads. They give couples a chance to see their baby on an ultrasound, which costs $28. It saves a whole life. That's like I can't even imagine. $28, that's all you would have to do to save a life, and that's really what it takes. There are so many men out there that have found a lot of assistance through Preborn because they provide these free ultrasounds and compassionate support to women and families that face these unexpected pregnancies. I think one of the biggest things is that they don't just stop at the ultrasound. You know, they partner with these families for the first 2 years of these babies' lives to make sure that they are getting off on solid footing, that they're not becoming becoming a statistic, but rather they're becoming another building block in this free republic. And they understand the importance of families, and families are what really make this country. And they don't want dads to feel overwhelmed and uncertain either. So preborn helps them to feel supported and included in this process. $28 sponsors one ultrasound and can save a baby's life. The 80,000 plus lives saved last year, that started with a $28 ultrasound. That's no joke. That's how many lives they saved. And it's all tax deductible. And you are working with one of the most transparent organizations out there, so you can give confidently. They've got like, what is it, a 5-star charity rating. 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That's #250, say the word baby, preborn.com/Dana.
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1: I for real was going to save this for Florida Man tomorrow, but I can't now because I can't get this out of my head. I started Googling, like, what's the average amount that, you know, who started with the pythons in the Everglades? Who did that? Who started it? Listen to this. A group of biologists, they announced the removal. Hold on to something. For real. 177 invasive pythons weighing a combined 8,080 pounds from a 200 square mile in the Everglades over only a 6 month period, Kane.
2: Guys, snakes?
1: What?
2: How many total snakes?
1: 177, over 8,000 pounds.
2: So that's 45, oh my God.
3: That's a 45.6 pounds per snake average.
1: They said that it was in Collier County, 200 square mile area of Collier County. And the conservancy, they said that it is the largest biomass of pythons removed by their team in a single season since they began this program in 2013. They said the average weight of removed female pythons is 95 pounds. 95 pounds. Oh, my gosh. The largest one, guys, that they got this season was 153 pounds, and it weighed it was 17 feet long. The females carry about 70 eggs, and a quarter of them, contained the remains of white-tailed deer.
2: Oh, boy.
1: There's your bedtime story. Whew. Wow. I'm freaking out. All right, today in stupidity.
3: All right, Boston Mayor's Democrat Michelle Wu. That's what people say when they see her. They're like, woo.
1: Woo, girl.
3: Cut 15. This is her brilliance.
1: Oh, boy.
3: Yeah.
4: Pride is love and freedom, courage and resistance. Pride is the right to be exactly who you are, to be treated with dignity and respect. And pride is what we need as this federal administration tries to intimidate our residents and community partners.
3: Wait a minute.
1: What do you mean you need pride? Are you going to, like, have same sex with them out of their opinions? Like, I don't understand how that works.
2: Unreal.
1: That does it. I'm sorry, Kane. That does it for us today. Folks, find us Substack, Facebook, YouTube, like and subscribe. I'll be back with you tomorrow.
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1: USA Radio News, I'm Ron Warner. President Trump announced on Sunday that the United States has reached an agreement with Iran, marking a significant development in ongoing diplomatic efforts.
2: In a post on Truth Social, Trump declared the removal of the U.S. naval blockade on Iran, allowing the Strait of Hormuz to reopen. The agreement is set to be formally signed on Friday in Switzerland, according to Pakistani Prime Minister Shahbaz Sharif, who played a key role in mediating the deal. The signing ceremony will be attended by Vice President J.D. Vance, with President Trump potentially joining. The deal will initiate a 60-day period for further negotiations on Iran's nuclear program, including discussions on enriched uranium stockpiles. I'm Tammy Trujillo.
1: A coalition of conservative and family-focused organizations is urging Congress to pass federal legislation requiring age verification on pornography websites. Supporters of Indiana Senator Jim Baik's Safe for Kids Act say a national standard is needed to help prevent minors from accessing explicit content online. The proposal would require adult content websites to verify users' ages and would give federal agencies enforcement authority. Supporters cite growing concerns among parents, while opponents of similar measures have raised questions about privacy, free speech, and implementation. The National Weather Service is confirming 17 tornadoes touched down last Thursday in Illinois and northwest Indiana. Perry Williams reports.
3: The information about the twisters followed a round of weekend storms. The severe weather caused significant power outages across the region. ComEd officials say the southwest suburbs were impacted the most.
4: Burbank, Justice, Hickory Hills area saw a lot of damage. Palos Heights, Alsip, Crestwood areas also saw a lot of damage.
3: The utility added that it has restored power to 99% of those who were in the dark.
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9: Sonoma, a spectacular setting for this race.
10: 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Unbelievable.
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12: For a third consecutive week, Denny Hamlin won the pole and went on to win the race in the NASCAR Cup Series, getting the win yesterday at the Pocono Raceway in Pennsylvania. Hamlin says he and crew chief Chris Gayle have been working on a lot of little things over the season's first half, and that the results of those little things speak for themselves.
13: Restarts have been a lot better over the last month, and you know we've gotten that a lot better. So we keep finding little areas where we need to improve and making them better, and this is what you get.
12: The win was his eighth at Pocono, and it comes just days after the 20th anniversary of his first Cup Series win, which also came at the Pocono Raceway. See the full results at MRN.com. I'm Kyle Rickey. This is NASCAR Hot Pass on the Motor Racing Network.

0: Hello, it's Cody from the Nashville Community Music School, and I want to invite you to our bi-weekly musical play group at Greeley Park this summer, starting Tuesday, June 30th at 10 a.m. and continuing on Tuesdays and Thursdays through August. 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
2: 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I actually just said it twice because I'm doing more than one thing. And we're also streaming live on Facebook, on Hidden Battles page. It is Scott, and I'm here solo, although I do have an in-studio guest, which we'll get to in a second. But right off the bat, let's do the numbers. 988, if you are in crisis, or you know somebody who's in crisis, you need some resources, you need to find a hike and talk to somebody, or you just need to talk to somebody, dial 988. If you are in crisis, 911. If you are a veteran, thanks to the Compact Act of 2020, you can go to any emergency room or emergency department, let them know you're a veteran, let them know you're in crisis. That'll entitle you to a free evaluation, a 30-day inpatient program, and a 90-day out program, courtesy of the VA. 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And there's also a bunch of different apps that we've mentioned before. 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A lot's coming up for this one. Swim at the Mission. 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And I know for the 12th, they're Swim Across Newfoundland. They're looking for volunteers and kayakers just to ensure that the swimmers are going to be safe. 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Whew. Okay, I have to get rid of my gum. Whenever I have gum in, it's like I mumble words because I'm like, I'm going to choke on this. I know I am. So let's see where I can put this. Oh, I'm going to old school. I'm going to put it under the desk. No, I'm kidding. So in the station and in the studio with me tonight, I have Mercedes Magestro. Okay. You are from Easter Seals, and actually you're going to be explaining what you're doing. And I'm excited because I know that I'm on the veterans board up there, and this was an idea that we had all tossed around, and now you're saying this is what we're going to do. So maybe someone was listening to me. So give a quick background, military service, your background expertise, and let's talk about Easter Seals and the Franklin campus, and just let's just go crazy.
3: Sure. So I'm Mercedes Magistro, and I'm currently the campus recreation manager for the Easter Seals Military and Veterans Campus in Franklin, New Hampshire. And my goal is really to develop and lead programs that give our military veterans and first responders, as well as their families, some opportunities for connection and wellness.
2: Mm-hmm. So one of the programs up there, and it's a program that Hidden Battles does a lot, is equine, right? Equine therapy. And that's kind of your jam, right?
3: That's my jam.
2: Yeah.
3: So my background's primarily with horses. I grew up around horses and stuff. I have family that are veterans and first responders. Mm-hmm. I'm not a veteran myself, but I do think it's important that we show our support and just let everybody know that we're there for them, even if we're not veterans or first responders ourselves. But yeah, as for horses, we're currently in phase two of construction at the campus, which will include our Selinsky Equine Center. And we also have a partnership with Delta Dogs, so they'll be on site as well.
2: So I know Ken Zielinski, he's funded a lot up there. Swim with the Missions also, they're going to be putting in the Aquatic Center up there and Workout Center. So that's part of another phase that's coming. And I know when my service dog, Junie, came from Delta Dog, but we had gone up there and we had talked about the service dog facility that's going to be going up there. And I believe that Sean and Luke are up there also, right? Yeah, I want to say because there's a Sean and Hemi. There's a Sean and there's a bunch of Seans and stuff, but Sean and Luke.
3: Yeah, they're great.
2: Yeah,
3: he helps us with a lot of volunteers. Today, actually, we went e-biking, so we have e-bikes on campus that are
2: kidding.
3: Yeah, they're available for free to any veterans, first responders, family members. Mm-hmm. And we went all the way down the rail trail today,
2: which is cool because it's right at the entrance.
3: Yeah, it is. Yeah. Isn't it great?
2: So, I mean, it's a great location, and I have never had I've talked about this facility in the campus on the radio before, but I've never had anybody from the campus come in and talk about it. So it'd be great because now we can explain, like, you walk through that, what is that, the cornfield, and then you're up at the river, right? I know with the farmers giving you some space that you guys can actually do some farming, right?
3: Yeah, we have a garden program also. Mm-hmm. It's going good. The residents seem to love it a lot, which is really what it's for. But
2: yeah. And I know that, I mean, in the paper, there was, listen, a lot of people are going, and a lot of negative stuff came out about this campus at first. And I when you read stuff in the paper, you have to understand there's two sides to everything, right? It's not just going, oh, they're not doing anything. A lot of people in misconception understand that this is a work in progress.
3: Like, exactly.
2: This campus was not, you know, plug and play. It's done. It's here. Mm-hmm. Like, a lot of stuff is still in play. There's other phases. And, you know, and one of the things is it's money. It's finance. How are we going to fund a lot of these, you know, facilities, programs? And I mean, first of all, to adapt it from the condition it was to what it is now was a huge undertaking.
3: Huge. Yeah.
2: The campus is beautiful now. When we first went there, I thought it was like the scene for like a horror movie.
3: Oh my gosh.
2: Like, it had so much potential, but we're looking like...
3: You're like, oh gosh.
2: Yeah, like I was waiting to see like curtains in the windows move by themselves and stuff. Like, it was kind of creepy. But I mean, some of the plans and some of the things that you have up there, you have the hotel. You have a lot of makerspace and meetings facilities.
3: The VSO building.
2: Yeah. But talk about, I mean, you even have the kitchen, right?
3: Yeah, we have a couple of kitchens. Mm. So we have one in our retreat center, and that's kind of next to our cafeteria. It's also like a incorporation of the retreat center. And then we have one in our VSO building. We don't use either of them quite yet, but we're, like you said, getting there in phases.
2: It's a work in progress.
3: Yeah,
2: and that's the thing. And the key word is progress. Mm-hmm. It is progressing, and it's getting better.
3: Yeah.
2: I know that a lot of the problems that came out in the news was because of a couple unhappy people. And I will say it, and I will die on this cross. Veterans and first responders are the type of people that you could give them a $100 bill, and the other guy's going to look at one and look at his guy to the left and the right, and he's going to complain because his $100 bill is old and wrinkly. Hmm. Like, there's people who will complain about anything.
3: Yeah.
2: And I think a lot of the stuff that was going on up there was people expected to be... You know, I'm gonna walk out my door and people are gonna grab me and go, hey, guess what we're doing today? And it wasn't. People thought that, and I'm gonna tell you, veterans, we are notorious for this. Like, everybody owes us everything. Why isn't anybody doing this for me? Why isn't anybody doing that for me? I thought it was going to be this, so it should be that way. It's not, you know? And yeah, that's what a lot of the problem was up there. Why am I paying for Wi-Fi? Well, it's because you wanted Wi-Fi. That's why you're paying for Wi-Fi.
3: Fair.
2: and so there was a lot of those things going on. Yeah. And I think when people finally had the conversation and said, this is what's going to happen, it's going to take a little time.
3: Yeah.
2: They're living in beautiful apartments.
3: Oh, they're beautiful. Yeah. Stunning.
2: We went through the tour. Like I said, we went there from horror show, movie, props, to beautiful places now.
3: Yeah.
2: And I walk in, and there's a couple of those ground floor ones in the corner. Mm. That guy's apartment's amazing.
3: It's like a penthouse.
2: Yeah. I'm like, this is gorgeous. And none of the programs are established yet, but they're coming.
3: Yeah.
2: But there is plenty of stuff to do up there.
3: Oh, yeah. We have activities every day of the week.
2: And that was the thing I was completely baffled about, was the couple individuals that were complaining all the time were the people who weren't partaking in these things.
3: Oh, yeah.
2: So, like
3: but
2: I said,
3: we can't make anybody do anything.
2: No.
3: It's available to you, but we're not going to force you to do it. It's up to you to take advantage of the opportunities.
2: It's like having a gym membership.
3: Right.
2: The gym's not coming to your house, knocking on the door and going, let's go.
3: Or giving you a call every day. Like, are you coming today? What are you doing here? Yeah.
2: No, it's because that would annoy people.
3: It does.
2: So, and one of the things I would suggest is
3: thin line.
2: Yeah. And that's the thing. It's like, hey, I want to let everybody know. But there's no difference between that and going to an assisted living place.
3: Right.
2: Because they offer programs. You don't have to go to the programs, but they're there for you.
3: Yeah.
2: And it's one of those, make the best out of this.
3: Yeah. You know? Opportunities.
2: But you get people, like I said, who are cranky all the time. And that really bothered me when they came out in the news when people they're not doing anything for veterans up there. I'm like, well, apparently they have not been up there. First of all, do you have a house? Yeah. That's the end of the conversation.
3: Right.
2: You have affordable housing.
3: Yeah.
2: That's the end of the conversation. Mm-hmm. They've already done something major for you.
3: Yeah.
2: So that's just my opinion on it. But no, I think East Seals, that campus is amazing.
3: I love it.
2: One of the first in the country.
3: I think it is, yeah. I think it might be the first of its kind.
2: And then what thing's going to happen is then when everything's all ironed out, everything's all said and done, you have other organizations sitting back in other states going, all right, it's done. Let's go check it out. Let's find out what they did to make it the process easy.
3: Yeah.
2: Because the first time the wheel was invented, people were complaining about it. It's just the way
3: we are as humans.
2: Yeah. I'm like, oh, it's all blonde, You know, why is it so rough? You know, so why did they use granite? This is stupid.
3: Yeah.
2: Oh,
3: that's funny.
2: So yeah, we're as veterans, we are known to mess up everything for ourselves. And it's just the way it is.
3: We all do it.
2: People can get mad at me and say, oh my God, wow, he's talking bad about veterans. I am one. I can. And I've been there. I've been in a miserable place in my life where I was like, nothing was good enough. Which is crap. Look at this, you know. But I'm glad that it's getting better. And I've talked to a bunch of guys that are up there who live there. And they are getting better. And I think once they get over the hump of, there aren't dogs or horses here yet. But they're coming.
3: Yeah, there's a bunch of construction vehicles outside that they can...
2: Approving it, yeah.
3: Yeah.
2: So talk about the equine program, because that's your thing.
3: Yeah, so I'm super excited for it. I think it'll be a great addition because, if you're not familiar with horses already, they provide a really good opportunity for you to self-reflect.
2: Yeah.
3: And I think that self-reflection is super important to overall wellness. Mm-hmm. I hate to be that person. It's self-reflection, blah, blah, blah. But it's true.
2: Yep.
3: There's some truth to it. Mm-hmm. Because they not only meet you where you are, but let you know how you are.
2: Yep. And it's with, we were supposed to have Starlet on tonight, but she's not feeling well. So, like I said to her earlier, hydrate and change your socks. She'll be fine. With the horses, if you're all amped up, the horse is not going to approach you. So it takes a little while for you to, lower your heart rate and come to center before they're going to approach you, because they are very timid animals in a sense.
3: They're intuitive too.
2: Right? Yeah.
3: Because they're prey animals, right?
2: Yeah, exactly. Yeah. And they're herd animals like humans, right? We tune into each other's feelings, and they're like giant dogs in a sense. They're like, oh, all right, I'll come hang out with you now that you seem to be normal.
3: Yeah. You seem safe.
2: Yeah. So we've had Matt talk about it before. We've had a bunch of different people talk about the equine program and how successful it is and the impact it has on them.
3: Yeah.
2: So how many horses do you think you'll be able to have up there? How often do the programs going to be?
3: Yeah, so the plans are for, I believe, 4 stalls. But we're thinking about adding 2 mini donkeys or mini horses to the herd that we're going to have, because they can take up the space, like 1 stall for 2 minis, and then 3 bigger horses. I think it'll be a nice little... Starting point, at least.
2: Yeah. I mean, and that's, it's once again, it's progression. Like, you're not going to like go, oh, yeah, no, we have 12 horses coming in, because because people have to take care of horses.
3: Right.
2: Now, while it's up there, will the residents be able to volunteer their time and take care of the horses and bond with them?
3: Yeah.
2: And,
3: they'll be living there all the time. So
2: that's good.
3: I think it's good. Yeah. Who doesn't want to look out their window and see horses?
2: I know. Who doesn't want to go and hang out with horses? Yeah. You know what I mean? Like, even go over to the fence and just rip up some grass and feed them, you know? I've talked about it before, and people are like, oh, shut up, Scott. Let her talk. Well, no, it's my show. So I'm going to tell you my stories. And I've already told you we're going to do this. So we did an equine program before, and I was on the phone a lot. And a lot of times I go to these programs, I don't participate. I go just to make sure that everybody's things are being taken care of, you know, being fed, mental health is good, you know, stuff like that. And everybody was doing well, and I kept getting a phone call from a veteran who was in distress, who was supposed to be there that weekend, but wasn't. So I walked over to this horse who was a miserable, like, he was biting at everybody else. They had to separate him or everything else. And I don't know his name, but I named him Abacadabicus because I didn't know what his name was.
3: It's cute.
2: And this horse, while I was talking on the phone, came up to me and would just sat there with his head like right here. So I'm like, what the hell's going on with this thing?
3: I bet you where you are.
2: Yeah. So we ended up hanging out most of the time. I sprayed that anti-bug lotion on his head and, you know.
3: Bug spray.
2: Yeah. And I had a great time just being present with him.
3: Yeah.
2: And maybe he was an a-hole and he's like, this guy's an a-hole. So I'll hang out with him. And we got along well for the weekend.
3: He's like, I see you.
2: Yeah. But yeah, and he's like, hey, I know that guy.
3: Yeah.
2: You know, A-Hole's Anonymous. Yeah. So it was great because it was helping me stay calm and relaxed while trying to offer solutions to somebody in crisis on the phone.
3: Yeah.
2: And I go back to, it takes them to come to you. Like, you can walk towards them, they're going to walk away. But when they're ready to engage, that's when, you know, that happens. And when that happens, it's... You know, it's that voodoo. I go, it's voodoo.
3: You're like, yes.
2: Yeah, I'm like, oh my God.
3: Squealing on the inside,
2: yeah. This guy's awesome. And he's like, well, I'm not sure. So, the equine programs, it's awesome. And that's why we partner up with equine centers like Strongwater, Lad Farm, Labyrinth Therapeutic.
3: Yeah.
2: So, Aaron and those guys. So, we partner with these guys because it's so important.
3: It is. And it's different.
2: Yeah. Yeah.
3: Something that some people might not have the opportunity to do.
2: Yeah.
3: Otherwise.
2: Not everybody's going down the store like, you know, oh, you know what? I'm going to buy a horse.
3: Where are you going to put it?
2: Yeah. You know, yeah. In the living room.
3: Feed it,
2: in the living room.
3: Yeah.
2: Backyard. And that's, this
3: living room.
2: Yeah. But that's one of the things where, like, you can say, oh, you know, I can go for a walk, you know, but can you go and
3: walk
2: volunteer?
3: With a horse?
2: With horses. So you have to find a place that, one is going to let you volunteer. But I think it's great that you have that area up in Franklin.
3: Yeah.
2: In the Lakes region in a sense. But people
3: kind of
2: can
3: central.
2: Come up. Yeah.
3: Yeah.
2: So people can
3: Even
2: come
3: though it
2: out
3: doesn't seem like it.
2: And volunteer. Yeah. I mean, you have, when you look at the map, you're like, oh, it kind of is.
3: Yeah. It's like right off exit 17.
2: Yep.
3: So it's not like too far. It's 25 minutes or so from Concord.
2: Yeah. It actually borders Concord, right?
3: Yeah.
2: Yep.
3: Well, Penacook, Bosquin,
2: technically. Yeah. Franklin, by the way, first meth lab in New Hampshire.
3: Oh, my gosh.
2: You're welcome for that tidbit right
3: Thank
2: there.
3: Thank you. Yeah, we really appreciate that.
2: Yeah,
3: oh,
2: I think they have a float for that in the parade.
3: Do they?
2: First meth lab. Woo!
3: Little plaque on the wall.
2: Yeah. How you doing, Julie? How you doing, Ruth? Thanks for tuning in on Facebook, Hidden Valley's Facebook page. So what are the programs you're going to have up there?
3: So, well, so far we have Veterans Yoga Project comes once a week and they do little yoga sessions.
2: We partnered with them too.
3: Yeah, we did. And we have e-bikes.
2: Yeah.
3: They're open for reservations. Again, free to use for any veterans, first responders, families.
2: Now, they have to keep them on the property, or can they go down to Franklin Center and come back?
3: They can go down, yeah.
2: Okay.
3: You can rent them for 3 hours, 6 hours, nice. All day, hourly.
2: Yep.
3: We have a badminton team.
2: Really?
3: Yeah.
2: Pickleball coming?
3: Yeah, pickleball. Maybe. Yeah. I haven't taken that jump into pickleball myself yet.
2: So me neither. I'm
3: confident in my ability to.
2: I'm kind of looking at it. Is it like
3: tennis?
2: Yeah. Oh, it's like tennis and badminton had a kid with volleyball, kind of in a sense. But is it going to be like Zumba? You know, is it the fad for now, and is it going to go away?
3: But maybe, probably.
2: Yeah.
3: It's trending.
2: Yeah. It's definitely a lot of, because I see people who are playing and they're violent players.
3: I know.
2: Like very aggressive.
3: Yeah.
2: Like,
3: extremely competitive.
2: It's called pickleball.
3: I'm like, yes.
2: Yeah, pickleball. Oh.
3: Start placing bets.
2: So what else do you have up there?
3: We have a garden program. Mm-hmm. We have a pool league.
2: Oh, nice.
3: Yeah. Yep. And most excitingly, we have our Werner Mazda challenge course.
2: That's right. The confidence course out back, right? Mm-hmm. And that is complete now?
3: It is. Yeah. Nice. We're partnering with the Brown Center so we can start hosting sometime July.
2: Mm-hmm. So that's good for team building.
3: Yeah.
2: Raising confidence.
3: Yeah. Resilience probably too.
2: Yeah. So awesome. Mm-hmm. And in the future, what else do you have coming up? We talked about the aquatic center.
3: Yeah, the equine.
2: Yeah.
3: Dogs.
2: Water. They got a swimming pool and workout fitness center. I think Julie and Phil Taub and Swim with the Mission have donated a good portion of money for that.
3: Yeah.
2: You guys do art therapy up there.
3: We're getting into art therapy again, We've had music therapy in the past. We're going to try to get all that stuff back again. I've only been there for 2 months, so I'm just getting started with all the recreation
2: stuff. Oh, yeah.
3: Stuff.
2: You didn't dip a toe. You just jumped in the pool.
3: Yeah, I had to.
2: Yeah. I know that we've been talking, and I'm going to be reaching back out to Bree. So we're talking about bringing our art therapy program up there.
3: That'd be great.
2: And
3: we'd love that.
2: Also, like a game night once a month, go up, do board games, and just stuff to engage, break up things. And in the past, we talked about doing our comedy class up there.
3: Would love that.
2: So,
3: I'm on board.
2: Yeah, because I think I know at least one character that lives up there, and I think he would enjoy it. But It's realistically storytelling, and we've talked about it on the program before. And I think if we can get people to be more vocal about what's bothering them, but then put it in a comedic spin.
3: Yeah, it's dark humor too.
2: Gallows humor is beautiful. Trust me.
3: It's
2: because
3: my favorite part about veterans.
2: Yeah,
3: is like the dark humor.
2: Yeah, where else can you get up on stage and tell mental health stories and have people laugh at you and go, well, that's not funny, but thanks. That's the way it is.
3: I think it's great.
2: So how much horse or equine therapy experience do you have?
3: So that I have, do you want like years?
2: Sure.
3: Or days,
2: yeah.
3: Months?
2: Yeah.
3: No,
2: tell us about like, how did you
3: hours.
2: Get involved in it?
3: No.
2: Yeah.
3: So I worked with kids mostly. I ran, because I was doing startup facilities. And I ran hippotherapy programs, and I also did a little bit of EGALA, which is equine-assisted psychotherapy.
2: Yep.
3: And I just think I'm really excited to kind of combine that with the veteran stuff. I think it's...
2: You said hippotherapy?
3: Yeah.
2: Like explain that, like, because I instantly thought of the water animals.
3: Okay.
2: Yeah.
3: Basically.
2: Like hippopotamus.
3: Land hippo, yeah. So it's like occupational therapy on horseback.
2: Okay.
3: So there's an occupational therapist involved, and then somebody like a horse specialist is leading the horse around.
2: Okay.
3: And they do all kinds of weird movements and positions like on the horse to kind of get muscles and joints.
2: Oh, okay.
3: Yeah. It's like a biomechanic thing.
2: All right. So that, and what got you into that?
3: So it just kind of happened. I was working at a facility probably 10 or 12 years ago now. Mm. That started a hippotherapy program, and I was like, "Wow, I'll volunteer my time to lead horses around." And I actually enjoyed it a lot, and I got to know some of the therapists that they're working with, and it just kind of stayed a thing. And then when I started doing my own facilities, and I was like, "I would really love to have hippotherapy. I think that's such a great thing to have." So I reached out and was like, you want to come to my barn and do it? She's
2: nice.
3: Like, absolutely. And I was like, awesome. So it just kind of kept going.
2: Yeah. Okay. That's cool. And then what led you to Easter Seals?
3: So horses. No.
2: Okay. Yeah.
3: I was actually working at the Griswold Scout Reservation last summer. Yep. And they have Camp Snowmo there. So the gentleman there really enjoyed what we were doing with the equine program and everything. And he's like, hey, have you heard of that campus in Franklin? They're making a barn and doing horse stuff. And I was like, oh, wow, that's great. And he's like, I'm going to send you to them and you can go talk to them about it. So and I was like, well, I don't know. And I get to thinking about it. And I was like, you know, like, it would be really great to be able to contribute to something with the veterans. My grandpa's a veteran. He lives with me. And I just really enjoy trying
2: to, awesome.
3: You know, leading the way there. But yeah, just.
2: So we have, see, the programs that we're talking about for Easter Seals up in at the Franklin or the Veterans Campus up in Franklin is not specifically for the people who live there. It's not for the residents. It's for all veterans.
3: Yes, and their families.
2: I know there's organizations that go up there monthly and run programs. And Wounded Warrior, Christian from Wounded Warrior is up there a lot. Harbor Care is up there a lot. Who are, are some of the others that come up there?
3: Yeah, we have Live Free Recovery, Veterans Yoga Project, like I said. There's some other ones, too. I'm sorry.
2: It's all right.
3: Yeah.
2: And it's what we...
3: You got me on the spot with that one.
2: It's what I do.
3: My brain, yeah.
2: So, and a lot of people don't realize, like, you can go there. And I'm looking on the Easter Seals page right now for New Hampshire. And does Easter Seals, Franklin, do they have their own... campus website?
3: We do.
2: And so if you go to eastersalesnh.org, you can actually scroll about halfway down. It's explore the military and veteran campus. Yep. So I would recommend if you're in that area, go down, check it out. The affordable housing. I know that you have VSOs up there that are helping with claims every once in a while.
3: We actually have the VSO building. We don't have VSOs.
2: No, so I will tell you. Officers. So you had, I was up there a couple times and we've had a couple of, there was a couple of veteran service out and it might have been through Harbor Care or Veterans Count.
3: Oh, maybe, yeah.
2: That were there helping with, because there's, you have a Vietnam veteran up there and he was talking to one of them about his claim.
3: Oh, was he?
2: So, yeah. Okay. So that's there, but you can go and you can check out the outdoor and therapy recreation stuff. Yeah. There's just so much going on there. You have an event coming up on the
3: 28th.
2: On the 28th, Sunday the 28th at 3 o'clock.
3: Yep.
2: So that's worth checking out. There's going to be, I believe, 20 veteran organizations up there.
3: Yeah, give or take.
2: Yep. There's going to be live music, food trucks, I believe.
3: Stuff.
2: Yep. Yeah, come and check out the Phil Silly. I'm going to tell you, there's nothing I can tell you that's going to justify the experience you're going to have by walking on the campus. To see how good it, like I said, to see there's visionaries out there that I just couldn't vision. I couldn't see what was going to happen. And it happened. I'm like, I never thought it would look like this.
3: Yeah.
2: And it was like, no, it looks just like the pictures. I'm like, yeah, but walking on the property, I never thought it was going to look as good as it does.
3: Yeah. It's peaceful there too. It's just so much.
2: And it's not far from the, New Hampshire state,
3: The
2: Boscawana Veterans Cemetery.
3: Oh yeah,
2: is right down the street, pretty much. Yep. And if you haven't been to that place,
3: that's beautiful.
2: It is done huge, very well.
3: It is
2: beautiful. So there's a lot going on up there. When is there like a on the site someplace that you can actually see what's scheduled for programs? Or is that something?
3: So that would be on our Facebook page primarily.
2: Smart. That's a lot of more people go there anyway.
3: We have like a recreation app. It'll give you recreational activities and stuff that we do weekly.
2: Yeah, let me see if I can tag that in that. I had a hard time tagging Easter Seals New Hampshire on though.
3: Yeah.
2: And I think it's because you actually have to follow the people back. Hint, hint, hint.
3: What?
2: So somebody needs to get on that.
3: I don't run the Facebook page.
2: I know. But no, that's what it has to be. You have to actually be following each other.
3: Okay.
2: Because if you're smart, you'll actually have to grant permission to tag. Because people, it's the trolls. The trolls will tag you to something that has nothing to do with you. And then you go and look at it.
3: Yeah,
2: you're like, this has nothing to do with me.
3: Yeah.
2: And that happens a lot. And you know what? And that's usually why you have to follow each other. But
3: that makes sense.
2: Yeah. So what I'll do is I'll try tagging it on this. If not, I will drop a link. But we'll figure it out.
3: Yeah.
2: But yeah, Facebook's the way to go. If you're listening to Hidden Battles Radio tonight with Scott and Mercedes from Easter Seals, you will just go to their Facebook page. It's East of Seals, New Hampshire, and check out the Franklin. And it's actually, if it's not exactly that one, then you'll be able to search it through there.
3: Yeah, it's Easter Seals Military and Veterans Campus.org.
2: Oh, okay. So you do have a Facebook page. All right.
3: Oh, Facebook or
2: website? I mean,
3: we
2: web page.
3: Actually,
2: wait,
3: so it doesn't really
2: Let me put that in. Yeah. I'm going to have to have to do this so I can talk.
3: We got the stuff.
2: Oh, that was my back. No, I'm kidding. So it's Easter Seals.
3: Yep. Military and Veterans Campus.
2: One second. We'll go up here. And for our listeners out there who are tuning in on WSMN.live or through the Facebook, Hidden Bells Facebook page, if you've ever been there, let us know. And if you have any questions, let us know, too. Let's just jump on there and see if we can answer them for you.
3: Yeah.
2: And while I type away, I will try to I'll try to get that link in there. There we go. So people will be able to jump right in.
3: Oh, good.
2: Yep, there it is. Yeah, and I'll cut and paste it into the chat, so you don't have to actually go and do any work this evening. Yeah, and Joe actually just talked to them today. He says, "Awesome organization." You're right; they
3: oh,
2: are.
3: Good.
2: All right, so I just tagged. No excuse now. Check it out. And at least listen. Let's try to get some questions or suggestions.
3: Yeah.
2: And if you don't have any, is there an email that somebody can reach you at if they're interested in something?
3: Yes.
2: Okay.
3: So it's just the first initial and then my last name. I don't know if you want me to spell the whole thing.
2: Yeah, spell it out.
3: All right.
2: I couldn't even pronounce it.
3: I know. That's why I asked. So it's magistro at easterseals.nh.org. There you go, Scott. Add it to the chat.
2: All right. So it's magistro at easterseals.org.
3: NH.org.
2: Oh.
3: So many words, letters.
2: Oh, my God. People ask me all the time, what's your email? I'm like, Scott at Hidden Battles. Hidden Valleys? No, Hidden Battles Foundation.org. Like, good Lord.
3: No.
2: But yeah, and if you're a veteran, and I see that we have a couple of veterans that are tuning in right now.
3: Or first responders
2: that are tuning in right now. If you want to go up there, and just let me know. I'm always game for a road trip.
3: Yep.
2: We go out, check it out together.
3: We love visitors.
2: Yeah. And I know that Rifles to Rods was coming up to do some fly fishing classes for you guys also.
3: Yeah, they had a clinic out there, I think, a couple weeks ago. Yep. Two Saturdays ago.
2: Yep. And that's those are our friends, too. They just actually ran one for us on Saturday that Ruth attended.
3: Awesome.
2: So, yeah, we've been working with them for a while. This is a great organization.
3: Yeah, it's great.
2: I mean, fly fishing, equine, gardening, e-bikes. I want to just come and take the e-bikes. Is there say, for instance, me and my son want to take the e-bikes.
3: Yeah.
2: Is there an age on them?
3: So we're still kind of working out the fine details of it because the bikes are big.
2: Mm-hmm.
3: So we're not sure if like age or height or weight, whatever would work. We're
2: trying
3: to be
2: inclusive. He's looking, go.
3: Basically, I don't know how that would work out. But we're 12, 13 probably be a good.
2: And something we were talking about too, and I think if somebody's in that area who runs maybe a peer support or they are comfortable with peer support, I know we wanted to bring a peer support group, a monthly meeting up there also.
3: Yeah.
2: And I know I talked to Sean over at, at Forge VFR about possibly doing that.
3: Yeah.
2: But I mean, right now it's our busy season for everybody, especially you guys, us. And so to make that happen, maybe in the fall.
3: Yeah.
2: So there's a lot of programs that people know, Julie, it's not just for military. You can actually partake if you are a first responder. Hint, hint, you are. but if there's a lot of programs up there too that just volunteering. Right. And you have volunteer opportunities, correct?
3: We do,
2: And that's another thing, like be involved. And if some people sit there and they think the mentality of a lot of veterans and first responders is somebody's worse than me. Like, oh no, somebody worse than me that needs to be. But if you feel that you could benefit from a program, volunteer for the program.
3: Yeah.
2: Because that actually helps a lot of people out.
3: It does.
2: You know, and engages. You're not taking somebody's spot.
3: Yeah.
2: Yeah. I mean, it gets you into that community, gets you into start to build a social network with them.
3: Right.
2: And then by helping others helps you a lot of the time.
3: Yeah.
2: And then guess what? You're not taking anybody's spot.
3: Right,
2: by you there almost helps them get more people there.
3: Yeah, we don't have a certain number of spots either. We're basically, we just want whoever wants to come is welcome to come. We do have a limited amount of e-bikes though, so note that. Yeah,
2: gonna be doubling up.
3: Yeah, yeah, that's right. Tandem.
2: Yeah,
3: the handlebars.
2: Yep, qualify them.
3: Yeah,
2: snuggle them.
3: Yep.
2: I mean, it might look weird, but
3: get some
2: who
3: connection
2: knows?
3: For you.
2: Exactly. That's some good connection.
3: Comfort. Yeah.
2: Yeah. But yeah, Julie, hit me up. If you want to go up one day, I'll road trip with you. We can have a good time. Same thing with you, Joe. Joe's fun. But there is so, like, the potential there is ridiculous.
3: Yeah.
2: I know, like, the meeting space is there.
3: Yeah, through our VSO building. That's through Bree. So Bree manages the VSO building. That's our veteran service organizations.
2: Yep.
3: So that building is actually free to use for any veteran service organizations. Mm-hmm. They just have to go through Bree and, hey, I want to use an office. You need office space. You want to meet with clients.
2: Yep.
3: We have Veterans Count that's there weekly, as well as our housing, veterans housing.
2: Yep.
3: So.
2: And I know that myself and Allison from Delta Dog want to go up once a month. Originally, we were going to do the first Wednesday of the month. But if you haven't noticed on their Facebook, they've been slightly busy. And if you haven't noticed our Facebook, we've been slightly busy.
3: Just a little.
2: Yeah. And that's the thing. It's like, it's hard because our hearts and intentions are there. But our schedules are not.
3: Yeah, it's challenge.
2: And that's
3: kind
2: of a hurdle. Yeah, and that's the way it is a lot. Where you're like, I wish.
3: I struggle with that in my own.
2: Yeah, because one of the things I was saying when I was invited onto the board up there was, how do we make it so that it's successful? And I said, it's consistency. Mm-hmm. You know, make every Monday an art therapy day, and then try to find a different vendor to come in. However, but it's consistency for the people attending going, I know that Mondays are art therapy and Tuesdays VSO coming in, whatever. And that's the big challenge because when people have to look and go, wait, I thought Wednesdays was for this. Yeah. And then they don't know what's coming up. And it's when you eliminate confusion, the reason to say nobody's helping us.
3: Right.
2: Well, why they say they can't, you know, it's eliminating hurdles.
3: Yeah.
2: Because a lot of people are like, I can't afford it. Well,
3: it's free.
2: I can't get there. It's very accessible.
3: Yeah.
2: Yeah.
3: Let us know too.
2: Yeah. So we work and also let us know because, we work with a nonprofit down here who shuttles people all over the place.
3: Oh, that's amazing.
2: And I imagine if like,
3: we're working on getting a van.
2: Are you?
3: Yeah.
2: Okay.
3: It's in the works.
2: Yeah.
3: Everything's a process. You know, it's like take one step, then another.
2: Well,
3: one
2: what
3: foot
2: it is,
3: in front of the
2: what
3: other.
2: What it is it's too, is as things are going along, things pop up and you go, I never thought about that because it was never an issue before. A van would be a great idea.
3: Yeah.
2: And are there buses on that route?
3: I think there are. I know there is some to downtown Franklin and Tilton, which is not too far from us.
2: But at least it gets you out, help you find a meth clinic. Like a meth lab.
3: Oh my God.
2: On your way.
3: Don't rub it in.
2: Yeah. Go visit. It's like a museum.
3: Oh gosh. Actually, we have the Franklin Historical Society right on campus.
2: I know. I was going to say, well, you have lot of that is historical.
3: Yeah, so we're right on Daniel Webster's property.
2: Yep.
3: He's actually buried like at the cemetery that's on site.
2: And there's what is that? One building at the very front? That's a historical building, right?
3: Yeah, so it's if you pull it down to the campus, it's the first building on the right.
2: Yeah. But, I want to make it, I want to make a museum out of that meth lab that they, that would be, imagine that.
3: Gosh.
2: Here it was, kids.
3: You could bring all the deer kids there.
2: Yeah, what? Yeah, no kidding. Do you want to live like this? Do you want your teeth to look like this? No.
3: Hopefully not.
2: I think no, but,
3: scare them away.
2: People are like, I'm not going to Franklin. Yeah. Listen, they're everywhere. I just know that for a fact because that's like a law enforcement thing.
3: Some people are just more obvious about it than others.
2: Yeah, it was the first one found. I'm not saying it's the first one. Like, they didn't plant the flag out front like, we're the first. Like, no.
3: Not yet.
2: No, can you imagine the guy gets out of prison? He's like, I'm going to open it as a museum. Come visit.
3: Oh, my God.
2: Oh, pay for my bill.
3: That would be awful.
2: So the 250th celebration is coming up. Free to attend.
3: Yep.
2: Plenty of parking.
3: Parade. Wear your uniform if you want to join the parade. Anybody's welcome to do so. We'll have veteran service organizations there. We have food trucks coming. We'll have recreational events happening. If you want to play some cornhole.
2: Nice, nice.
3: And we have a live band. Mm-hmm. We'll be available for questions about the campus. If you have suggestions about things, if you
2: how many
3: like,
2: cornhole oh, board sets do you have?
3: We have, I think, two currently.
2: I can bring a couple more if you
3: yeah,
2: want.
3: Yeah, sure.
2: Okay. Our it's for
3: why not
2: people of all ages, obviously.
3: Yep.
2: Dog friendly or yep. service dog friendly?
3: Just service dog friendly okay. for now, because yep. we don't want like conflicts. With
2: yeah, and a lot of people.
3: We love dogs.
2: Yeah,
3: don't
2: no,
3: get us wrong.
2: No, and I do too. Yeah. But a lot of dogs don't act accordingly mm-hmm. to other service dogs because service
3: right.
2: dogs don't want to be thing. Greeted where
3: well,
2: other dogs want to greet.
3: Too, yeah.
2: So, all right. So I'm just trying to think of all the questions that are going to be asked. Yeah. Like, can I bring this?
3: Ask away.
2: Yeah. No fireworks. So we're about.
3: Try not to do.
2: Yeah, we'll actually get in your van and go down to see the first meth lab. That'll be a field trip. Yep. No, I'm only kidding. It's not going to happen, but I'm going to hit on that all night long. All night long, I'm going to be hitting on that meth lab.
3: Oh, that's so funny. Was it close to the campus?
2: No,
3: oh, okay,
2: no,
3: good.
2: It was not.
3: Okay. No. Just
2: I don't
3: had to
2: know,
3: ask.
2: I don't know
3: just...
2: where it was. But even for people that are not familiar to that area, downtown Franklin's beautiful.
3: It is.
2: A friend of ours just opened up an Irish pub down there.
3: Oh, really?
2: Waterhorse.
3: Oh, that's neat. We'll have to check it out.
2: Yeah, I believe it's in Franklin.
3: They do like the white
2: yeah.
3: water.
2: Yeah, I mean,
3: stuff,
2: there's a lot
3: that.
2: Down
3: yeah.
2: there.
3: I'm trying to get in on the yeah. kayak thing because we have the Merrimack River connected so, to the campus. So
2: I know for a fact that there's a college not far north from you that is looking to unload some kayaks. Yeah, I can make that connection for you.
3: Yeah.
2: Because you guys could literally storm on the bank. Would the farmer guy, would he let you go through the property to get...
3: So
2: or
3: it's
2: do you
3: all
2: have,
3: public
2: or do you have access?
3: We
2: oh,
3: have
2: okay.
3: access, yeah.
2: Yeah. Well, you can make them, just drag them down there. It's not that
3: yeah.
2: far.
3: No, you can drive down there, actually.
2: Oh, okay.
3: Yeah. I drive down there like on my lunch sometimes. I have some meetings down there.
2: Oh, nice.
3: Yeah.
2: Okay. So, yeah,
3: change
2: let's see if we can
3: helps.
2: Get some kayaking.
3: Because
2: yeah. I know kayaking was one of the draws, too, because the water was right there also.
3: It is, yeah.
2: Just don't go downtown to the Franklin because the Whitewater Rapids will get you.
3: Yeah, they will, for sure.
2: Especially after rainstorms.
3: Yeah. And mm-hmm. I think I heard, I haven't actually kayaked there myself.
2: That's not the Pemmy, right? What river is that?
3: The Merrimack.
2: Oh, it is the Merrimack? Okay.
3: Yeah.
2: So it'll bring you all the way down here.
3: If you want to stay in a kayak that long.
2: Yeah. I think you should.
3: Maybe I'll try it.
2: You
3: try
2: should, yeah. And then, yeah, yeah, come in after your little journey, and we'll talk about it on the radio.
3: Yeah, that'd be a good time.
2: You just come in,
3: get my little floaties out.
2: You're like, no, I will tell you, I saw this many meth labs on the way through.
3: Oh my gosh.
2: No, I
3: bumped a couple of them under the.
2: Yeah, like what's that? No,
3: don't ask questions.
2: what are the more popular things up there for the. The residents that are living there and for the community themselves to come in.
3: Yeah. So they're really loving the e-bikes right now.
2: Yeah.
3: And we have a metal detecting group on Wednesdays. They seem to really enjoy.
2: Oh, that's cool. Are they going into the farm?
3: Yeah. Well, right on the property.
2: Yeah.
3: The gentleman, his name's Steve. He mm-hmm. comes every week on Wednesdays, 10 a.m.
2: Really?
3: Yeah. And we do metal detecting on the property. We find
2: do you have your own or does he bring extras?
3: He has some.
2: Okay.
3: If you have one, bring it.
2: Yeah.
3: But.
2: What's been found? Like, now you have to keep in mind, everything in New Hampshire
3: yeah.
2: at one time was a battlefield.
3: Right.
2: So what have you guys found?
3: So
2: anything
3: he
2: cool?
3: He's found some like coins mm-hmm. with holes in them. And he says that like, if they have a hole in it, it's because they used to sew them to the inside of their uniforms when
2: yep.
3: they were going to. I'm not like big on the history stuff. That's
2: yeah.
3: just what he said. I'm like, this is great.
2: It sounds like a good idea.
3: Yeah. There's all kinds of just little cool.
2: Yeah. I know down here, if you do farms and stuff, Londonderry,
3: yeah.
2: a friend of mine does, he goes metal detecting in Londonderry all the time.
3: Oh,
2: he
3: really?
2: Finds buttons.
3: Yes. We found some buttons.
2: Yeah. Like military uniform buttons
3: yep.
2: and stuff like that, which I think is so cool. And
3: yeah.
2: because you don't realize that at any point when you're walking anywhere in New Hampshire or New England,
3: yeah.
2: you've stepped on a battlefield.
3: Right.
2: Like at one point.
3: Yeah. There's actually there's a little sign on the campus because there used to be a bunker
2: yeah.
3: of some sort,
2: yeah.
3: like right on the back side of the campus. I was like, oh, that's kind of cool.
2: Well, that is cool.
3: Yeah.
2: So that's Wednesday mornings free.
3: Mm-hmm. Free.
2: All right. So we've established that on Wednesday mornings. You can come
3: 10 a.m. Yeah.
2: 10 a.m. You can also
3: play badminton on Mondays.
2: e-bikes all the time, e-bikes if available.
3: All the time. Yep. We're planning soon, within the next couple weeks, to have that be the e-bikes be a part of our weekly activities list.
2: Well, that's cool. Yeah. You could do a tour.
3: Yeah.
2: Find something cool down. I mean, not what we've already mentioned, but you could go downtown to, you know, go to downtown Franklin.
3: Yeah.
2: Have coffee.
3: Yeah.
2: Drive back. That, I mean, little things. Yeah. Interesting.
3: The EBX are so fun, too.
2: Yeah.
3: We have trikes and we call them townies.
2: Yeah.
3: They're the two-wheeled.
2: The town. And the trikes, because you don't want to, yeah.
3: The trikes just are fun. They have a throttle.
2: Really?
3: Yeah, they go like 25 miles an hour.
2: What about the two-wheel ones?
3: The two-wheel ones are fun, too, but those are more like an assist. They don't have an actual throttle, so you can't just, like, zoom off.
2: Wait, so you have to, like, scoot with your foot?
3: It's, no, I mean, like... Like, once you're going, you just keep pedaling, and that's how it
2: works. Oh, it's a bike bike.
3: Yes.
2: Oh.
3: What were you thinking?
2: I'm thinking, like, I get on it.
3: No,
2: yeah, like, I'm thinking you get on it with no pedals, and you just got a throttle, and you go.
3: Oh, you just yeehaw?
2: Yeah.
3: No, these are, like, bicycles.
2: Gotcha.
3: Like, electric bicycles.
2: Okay. Ah, all right. I was thinking something totally different. I was thinking, like, the scooters.
3: No, you need a motorcycle license for that, I think.
2: No, do you? I don't think not yet.
3: No,
2: I see little kids on them. I see all downtown Nashua, up and down all day long. I don't think yet.
3: You're in a different location than we are, I guess. Yeah.
2: Wow. I know. I didn't think you had
3: cool,
2: to.
3: Though. Yeah. Let's check that out.
2: Well, once the sun goes away, I'll open up the shades and we can look out and you can see the splendor of downtown Nashua. See? Look, two of them.
3: Oh, that's a scooter.
2: Yeah, but they're still electric bikes. No pedals, though. But then there's the ones that look like bikes without pedals, which are like dirt bikes, I guess, right?
3: Yeah, I don't know. That's what...
2: I don't know. I just had in my mind something totally different than the pedal bikes. I'm thinking about the ones you see in Boston that like are all in racks.
3: Yes, those.
2: Yeah. Gotcha. But the trikes are more like motorcycles in a sense with a throttle and...
3: You can still pedal. You have to pedal.
2: Oh, and you can pedal too?
3: Yeah, the battery will die and then you get stuck if you don't pedal.
2: Oh, okay.
3: No,
2: you're not selling me on it.
3: I'm just joking.
2: I want a scooter.
3: I'm kidding. No, you have like, I think it's like 25 miles or something like that.
2: Oh,

0: else that day. Oh, I had a funeral that day. That's why.
1: Oh.
0: No, I went for the ribbon cutting. And I've been up there for the swim BSO. But yeah, wow, it's been that long.
1: Yeah, you
0: no, because I came up after. I went up after with Allison from Delta Dog. And I was talking with Christian. So it was after the ribbon cutting. But it's been a while because I know that a lot has changed since I've been there.
1: Yeah.
0: So that's good. But yeah, no, I definitely need to go. I might actually be going up to Newfound on Thursday.
1: Oh, yeah.
0: So if I do, I'll swing in on the way back.
1: Newfound's really nice.
0: Yeah.
1: I just went to that lake up there for the first time.
0: Oh, really?
1: And I was like, yeah, I can't believe I've never been here before.
0: Where are you from originally?
1: So I'm from Concord, but I live in Guilford now. So
0: okay, yeah.
1: I just don't get around much.
0: Yeah. Newfound's nice. If you go up there, go to Sculptured Rock up in Groton. It's super cool.
1: Check it out.
0: Great hiking spot, but it's it's like a little mini Grand Canyon. It's kind of cool.
1: Really? That is pretty cool.
0: It's like all the water has carved its way out of the granite.
1: Yeah.
0: So, and you see like complete circle, like cylinders that have been ripped out of the rock, like perfect. Wow. It's nuts. There's a couple good places to jump there if you like extremely cold water.
1: Oh, geez, not really.
0: Yeah, well, then that's not for you.
1: I also don't like heights that much.
0: Oh, yeah, no. So just stay on the hiking trail. Yeah.
1: More of a land animal.
0: Oh, okay. Yeah. I explain the horses then because they are too.
1: Safe.
0: But, yeah.
1: Safe on the ground.
0: Yeah. We're coming up to the top of the hour. I want to thank our partners. So I want to thank Swim with the Mission. Check them out, swim.org, swam.org. Like I said, July 10th, 11th, 12th is their big fundraising weekend. They have a huge 10-year anniversary party and celebration of the 250th anniversary of the country at Tuscan Village on that Sunday, starting at 2. I believe at... later that evening, they're going to have fireworks, but there'll be canine demonstrations, Navy SEAL demonstrations. I believe they have the Navy SEAL parachute team coming in. They're going to have a Black Hawk. We're going to have a car parade. Anti-car parade is going to be there also. 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Whole bunch of things. Live music, food. So check them out. Swim.org. 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You can find them at planperfectly.net. If you have an event, a birthday party, fundraiser, whatever, check them out. 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And in the second hour coming up, I'm going to be talking about what I like to call soul stealers and soul suckers. You'll figure out what that is. What did you call them?
1: Energy vampires?
0: Yeah, energy vampires. So any of those terms, but you're going to hear my take on that, and I'm going to explain it to you because I'm not going to talk about it harshly. I'm just going to put it into a perspective. But we'll be back momentarily for that. But are you going to hang out for a little while? Are you going to split? What are you going to do?
1: I can stay for a few minutes.
0: All right.
1: I'll hang out for a little
0: while. So Mercedes is going to be here for some of the shenanigans in the second hour.
1: Just a little bit.
0: And... more information on Hidden Battles, go to HiddenBattlesFoundation.org. Check out our events page to see what's coming up. If you missed any of these episodes, you can actually go to the radio page and go back. All platform links are there. We have all our different stuff. You can check out the Foot Soldiers are in full effect. So go to the Foot Soldiers link too. We'll be back momentarily, so don't miss out.

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1: USA Radio News, I'm Anthony Lucero. President Trump says a deal with Iran has been signed and the Strait of Hormuz is partially open as he attends the G7 summit in France, hosted by President Emmanuel Macron.
2: The Iran deal that we made is going to bring a lot of success to the world because the oil was really clogged up there for a while. He would call me on occasion and say, come on, please, let's go with the oil prices.
1: Trump is set to meet with Middle Eastern leaders, Ukrainian President Volodymyr Zelensky, India's Prime Minister, and global tech